0: closer. You come back, show some offensive spunk. So that part of it is good. Crawl out of a deficit, something they weren't doing very much of early in the season. And they do not win the game. And when they do not win games like that, that's tough to take, especially when the Guardians are leading the Orioles 6-1. Bottom of the fifth now in Baltimore. We got an eye on that game. We'll keep you up to date on that one because that's the big one. Obviously, the Jays trail the Guardians by a game. They do have the tiebreaker, 17 games to play. And no, it is not too early now to be looking at the out-of-town scoreboard for sure. Tigers also leading the Twins 2-1 in the top of the sixth in Detroit. So that's more good news because Twins closer to the Jays than the Tigers. Lee Hacksaw Hamilton at the bottom of the hour will help us get ready for the NFL start of the season tomorrow night. Text line is always open on the show, 590-590. Standard data and text rates may apply. Name and location, please, if you are texting. But right now, delighted to be joined by a friend of our show, Maury Brown, senior contributor at Forbes. Talk about the rest of the wild card races and MLB. Maury, always great to chat with you. Thanks for your time once again. And look, we'll start with the wild card because obviously here in Toronto, that's the big news. Cleveland still has the lead. The Blue Jays have the tiebreaker. They're a game back. Texas is only a half game back. Maury, do you think we're down to, though, at least now, just the three-team race? Like, you know, as we get deeper into the season with 17 games to go, you don't want to knock anybody out too quickly. But we're starting to see a little separation, especially with Minnesota, Seattle, and Detroit.
1: Yeah, I think we are. I mean, it is. I think that people look at the wild card race and you see like a four-game stretch, right? Or four games behind or something to that effect. Or in Seattle's case, you know, six games or whatever they're at in the AL West. And you go, well, that mathematically can happen. But there's an awful lot that would have to go positively, I think, for a lot of these teams that are back. There would have to be a collapse and by not one, but two teams. And then you would have to see a real surge. So again, there's all that in play. I think the factor in here that is the X factor is teams that enjoy playing the spoiler. And I have been surprised by the A's. I thought for sure that the Blue Jays would have a bit of a cakewalk with Dylan Cease, you know, starting last night. And lo and behold, look what happened. So again, you know, we're going to look at those games. They all start to become super critical. You just don't have a lot of bandwidth anymore to give away, you know, what potentially should be a cupcake series.
0: There's no doubt. You got to beat the teams you're supposed to beat. You got to beat everybody at this stage. But yes, there's no doubt, especially when you're the Blue Jays who have squandered the opportunity to not be in a position where you do that. So strength of schedule is one thing, Maury, but if you don't take advantage of it, that's quite another for sure. You know, I mean, we're not going to do postmortems on any of these teams because they're not out of it yet. But let's focus in on Cleveland, Toronto, and Texas in particular. Now, Cleveland and Toronto don't meet again, but the Guardians have the tiebreaker. And of the three teams, and even though they're only separated by a game and a half, hard not to like the way Cleveland is playing. And, you know, we talk here about the Blue Jays. You know, they went to the World Series last year. We can't forget Cleveland had great success last year. You know, that incredible comeback. They did lose to the Tigers in the playoffs, but this is a team that's recently won a lot of ball games. And when you have a situation in a season like that where you pull off something miraculous, Maury, quite often the guys in the, you know, dressing room just think nothing's going to faze them. You know, when everyone wrote them off for the pennant last year. So maybe the Guardians will be the favorite team here, and their schedule's not that tough down the stretch either.
1: Well, I think the thing that's interesting, of course, is that, you know, you're going to face the Twins after the Orioles. You have the White Sox in there, right? Which, you know, is, of course, I think one of the most surprising teams, you know. So, again, that's interdivision play between the Twins and the White Sox. They go back and play the A's. Then they have to do a three-game series with the Red Sox. And that, I think, at the end of the season, right, when you start to get into the last three series, you're propping yourself up for the postseason. So you're either fighting for your life or the teams that you're playing that are in a position, certainly, you know, the White Sox will come back on. And again, the Red Sox as well, they all are fighting for their position. So it becomes a lot more critical at that time. The strength of schedule thing comes into play. Certainly, right? You would sit there with the A's, right? But I do sit there and look at those series and go, our team's going

0: be more focused than they were, say, 3 weeks ago? You'd have to say absolutely at this point. Otherwise, there's, you know, teams have no rights. Seattle Mariners, I'm talking to you. I mean, they really have had a complete lack of focus down the stretch. I'm going to put a lot of that on Dan Wilson. But most teams at this point that are hanging around with a playoff chance or sitting in a playoff position are either gearing themselves up for the postseason, if you've got a slot in there, or they're fighting for their lives. And so all of these games are going to matter. And so the Guardian situation is not, I think, a 100% given. I think that, again, it'll be challenging. They look fantastic right now. Have they peaked too early? Well, let's see. If they can ride this out for the rest of the season and go into it like this in the postseason, they're going to be fun to watch.
1: They will be, and it will be fun to watch because that's meaningful September baseball, and that's what you really want, especially if you're not a diehard fan of a team. You want to see games that matter, and there will be a lot in the American League that matter coming down the stretch. I guess, you know, you touched on another factor that comes down more, but and put this under the headline of you don't want to get too far ahead of yourself. You just have to make the playoffs first. But I think if a team's going to go, a wild card team's going to go deep into the playoffs, they got to have that wild card spot firmed up. And the big fear of the Blue Jays is, all right, so let's say the Blue Jays do sneak in. If they do sneak in, I think they're going to, by the way, but if they do sneak in on the last day of the year and they need Cease and Soriano to pitch that last series against the Reds, and then 2 days later, a wild card starts with three straight games on the road, and you don't have either of those two guys available for at least the first two and maybe three games of the series, then all of a sudden your chances of going a little deeper really changes more, because it's all about pitching, starting pitching, and having it in the right position. But if you can't set up your rotation, then it gets tougher for wild card teams.
0: It does. I mean, it certainly does. I mean, if you're well balanced, right? And this is the thing. 2026 Blue Jays are much different than the 2025, in a sense, right? I'm stating the obvious. But I always look at them, and it was a matter of real consistency. You know, there was concerns about power, right? You know, but for the most part, they were consistent on both sides of the plate. And that has not necessarily been the case this season. But, you know, time and again, Roger, we have seen teams as they roll in, if they're hot and they're rolling, that seems to actually help them, right? If they're moving in. Now, again, all things aside, if the rotation doesn't line up and you're weighted heavily, and especially in a three-game series, right, you have no room for error in that sense. So, yeah, it comes into play. But, again, I think that we've seen enough instances of teams that have been on a roll to go, you know, at least get in. It's been, of course, more difficult. It's designed that way. But some of the seeding, I think, is wacky. I think if there's one thing that Major League Baseball needs to address after the lockout will be, I think that they need to look at how the seeding process goes. You're getting some really lopsided matchups, and I don't know if that's necessarily the best thing.
1: No, that's very true. That the road through is another reason you can be excited as a wild card. You may wind up, and we may wind up seeing, you know, two really strong teams like the Yankees and Red Sox playing in the first round, knocking each other out, while the White Sox play the Twins or the Blue Jays, whatever the case may be. So you're definitely right about that. How about the National League wild card race? That's a two-team battle, but it's a pretty interesting one between Arizona and San Diego as well. I've always had a soft spot for the Padres, more as a neutral observer, especially of the National League, because they've always been able to battle, and they're in the same division, of course, as the juggernaut Dodgers, and have found a way, and their owner passed away, and they continue to find ways to win. But Arizona is a bit of a story too. How do you see that one-on-one battle going down the stretch here?
0: Well, right now, I mean, I'm not high on the Padres, right? I mean, they're 4-6 in their last 10. They've put together some stretches. They've won two in a row, so that is a positive, right? At the same time, the Diamondbacks have won three in a row, and it's been pretty dramatic. I mean, I think that's the thing that's been really exciting to watch with both of those teams. There's been some drama that's come along with it. I don't think we're going to know how that pans out until the last week of the season. I see that being an absolute dogfight till the end. And so, you know, again, it's really down to just those two teams. I mean, I just don't see any way in this world that the Marlins somehow clawed a five-game hole.

0: and make this happen. So, you know, again, it's going to be those teams. And so this is what's wild, right? I mean, we're sitting here looking at the dominance of not just the National League, but we're seeing a pretty dominant National League West. I have said this for a while now that the National League West is now what the AL East used to be. So we've had a power shift, you know, coastally and, you know, league wise. So, again, I think it's great for baseball. I think it's a shame, again, sometimes we see this, right, where really good teams, if not great teams, in other if they were in other divisions, how history will look at them. And the Padres in this run, I think, is really something to look at, how long their window remains open. And the window's remained open longer than I think anybody anticipated. So, I think a lot of people are looking at what's happening, certainly with, you know, Milwaukee. I think the Cubs, obviously, are somebody to look at and be feared at a certain point. The wild card itself has added enough chaos and enough randomness this year, I think, to add some real flavor to it. I think that we are going to see some moments where it would not surprise me at all to see a team that has been doing exceptionally well in the regular season get knocked off early. I just think that it's just been one of those kind of seasons where there just doesn't seem to be one team that's been dominant day in, day out, all the way through. We're not going to have a 100-win team season, it looks like. I mean, you know, I'm sitting there, maybe mathematically you could sit there and go, the Brewers have a shot at it, but I mean, come on, they're not going to go on a run like that. That would be, again, the case where we're staring down, you know, a case of not having a 100-win team again in 2026, just like we had last year.
1: Yeah, there's a parity in baseball, despite the discrepancies in the salary cap, massive discrepancies. You're absolutely right about that. And not only are we, you know, not likely to have a 100-game winner, Angels probably still lose 100, I guess. But even they are possibly not going to lose 100. And Colorado in the same kind of boat. So we don't even have a Chicago White Sox or, you know, a team, or Colorado, an absolutely terrible team either. So, yeah, it's quite something how bunched up Major League Baseball is, and the wild card races have been great. We've been talking about them all year, so I think all of that is positive. Moore, I want to take some time tonight to talk about some of the stuff you've written, and you always do have great work, especially when it comes to the business of baseball. And one of the things I think that we need to remind ourselves of is that the business of baseball is pretty good right now. Like, I mean, it's really good for the most part. And that's something, you know, especially with the clouds of the collective bargaining agreement and everybody talking where the industry is and, you know, the doom and gloom of it. And I know the salary cap issue is going to be a major fight. And don't get me wrong, I'm not belittling it. There's a lot of work to be done. But Maury, you know, what's different now between, say, back, you know, in the day, 1994, when they closed the season down, is there were legitimately teams really hurting and players didn't feel they were getting their due. You know, players are making a ton of money. Owners are making a ton of money. And the Angels, I just ridiculed that team. And another team going to lose 100 games this year. They never win anything. Ownership did a lousy job with them. And they just sell for $4 billion. So maybe give us your synopsis of where the industry of baseball is right now. Because from what I can see, it looks pretty good.
0: Well, you've got a bunch of things hitting all at once. So here's, I think, the story that there was a bit today from Jeff Passan, but I've written about it a bunch as well. So we have two moments happening that have been 30 years in the making. That is, the Rays now have their public funding. They have one more checkbox to go ahead and do on the bonding, but it looks like they're going to have that and plan to open up and break ground, have the ballpark open in 2029. The A's are on pace for 2028. That is going to open up the door for expansion. So in the middle of this collective bargaining thing and the lockout and everything, there's going to be a discussion about, okay, we want to have a discussion about what expansion is going to look like for you with the players. Now they can do the owners can go ahead and expand largely without the consent of the players. The players are impacted by whatever expansion is, so they have a say in that. But Rob Manfred has been talking for almost the better part of 10 years about expansion. So this is the environment. We have a $4 billion sale of the Angels. We have a $3.9 billion sale of the Padres. We have two new ballparks coming online. Now, White Sox minority

0: owner talking about opening up a new ballpark for the White Sox in South Loop. We have a potential sale of the Rockies. And my question through all of that, of course, is, wow, this doesn't look like things are bad to me at all. I mean, there seems to be an awful lot of activity. Now, how much of that activity on the sales side is around this idea of one or two things? Either people thinking that they are going to get a salary cap. So if you get that, of course, there's cost certainty around the players, the owners that would be getting in on the ground floor right now before the new CBA would be signed with a potential salary cap would stand to make a ton of money and increase franchise values. The other side of that is there's some going, you know what, we don't know what is going to happen. It's just time for me to get out. And there's still this idea that there's still a hot property. So, look, we can talk about competitive balance, and I am never going to discount that in a seven-game series, the LCS and the World Series, that salaries do not matter. They do. We've seen this time and again. General competitive balance, well, by golly, I'm looking at the Brewers and the Rays, and that doesn't look like, you know, we're looking at juggernauts in big markets. As a matter of fact, if I go and look at the Mets, there's a prime example of a club that is not doing well, right, in terms of how they're spending. So it all adds up kind of to an interesting, you know, diametrically opposed thing. Are the businesses scorchingly hot right now, and yet we're going to go into a lockout? And I just don't know if that's the kind of message that we want to see. I think that the battles that largely are at play are within the owners' ranks. And I think the players understand that they don't want to be the ones to have their, you know, position knocked down for something that the owner should be fighting.
1: Interesting. So let's stay on that expansion thing for a second, because I know you've written, extensively on this and talked about as many as 10 potential markets for Major League Baseball. So where is the expansion? Let's presume, I know, again, we're getting ahead of ourselves, but let's get ahead of ourselves. This gets resolved one way or the other. Where's baseball going to expand to in your mind? Like who are the key markets that's missing in Major League Baseball? Because baseball hasn't expanded in a long time, Maury.
0: Yeah, this will be the longest stretch since the expansion period of 61, right? I mean, we've had a long time. 98 is the last time that we had expansion. You know, I think the interesting thing, this plays into our conversation prior here, is that the markets that they're going to go into are small. So, wow, you know, hey, it's we need, you know, we want to expand because we're going to get the expansion fees, but we know there are no longer any big markets that they're going to move into. If you wanted to move into a big market, you would move into Northern New Jersey, but the Yankees and the Phillies and the Mets are never going to allow that to happen. So the markets that are out there are largely going to be small ones. The one that has got probably the hands down should be a slam dunk at this point is, of all places, Salt Lake City. And I think that we've seen that Utah has turned into, you know, kind of a moving thing and doing very well since they picked up an NHL franchise. And that they have it with the Miller family, who used to own the Utah Jazz. They've got blue-blooded ownership lined up. They've got the ballpark location and ancillary development around it already set up. They're ready to roll. So that, I think, out west is where it's going to happen. The east is a little more open to discussion. Nashville has seemed like, yeah, we want to move into Nashville, and Nashville would probably be great. But there's no ownership. They have nothing lined up in terms of public money, right? And it, listen, they're going to want a public-private investment in this, and in that order. You know, they don't have that. So there's a big question mark around whether, of course, Nashville would be really cool, but it doesn't really line up yet. Well, then Montreal, Raleigh, you know, they need to try and figure out a location out east. You know, they're not going to put two teams out west. If they did, Portland, I think, would probably be in a pretty good location for that. They don't have an ownership group. They would have to bring that in to try and get that. But the league can set that sort of thing up. They've vetted ownership groups in the past and helped set that sort of thing up. Montreal, I think, is an interesting look right now. Again, they don't have a location. They don't have an ownership. They don't have the ballpark. There's an individual that's been working hard behind the scenes with what's called the Peanut Project. And so I think that that's something interesting to look at. But again, the out east is where I think the real stretch is right now. But we won't have any of that, Roger, until we have an expansion committee. And again, that's not going

0: happen until we get a CBA in place, and that's not going to happen until maybe, let's say, as late as the beginning of June. Mm.
1: So your thoughts then on the now, you know, your chances of this really deteriorating and really causing a problem? Because I know, you know, when people talk, and I guess it's just the cynic in me, Maury, when people say, well, yeah, oh, it's a, if there's a season. Yeah, I know people say, and I just refuse to believe a professional sports league now with the money that's involved in pro sports, both on the players and the owner's side, would ever cancel a season. I just don't believe it. I refuse to even entertain the thought it could possibly happen. Are you as strong of an opinion in that? Like, I mean, what ultimately transpires? All right, so they have a collective bargain, and whether it's a salary cap or a no salary cap, however it ends, Maury, to me is irrelevant to the fact, and I just keep going back, the business is thriving and the players are thriving. In 1994, the businesses were not thriving. The people wax poetic about the Montreal Expos. The Montreal Expos were a terrible franchise, attendance-wise, for a long time. Maury, I lived in Montreal. I grew up in Montreal. I loved the Expos. But the Expos at the end were terrible. They were dropping money. They couldn't compete. And it was like, that's the end of that. There are the odd problem in Major League Baseball, but generally speaking, the franchises are in pretty good shape. So long-winded, I'm asking you for an updated answer as to how you see this thing playing it out and how long it'll take.
0: Yeah, I mean, the first thing is, I think that you need the artificial deadline or the hard deadline. So I don't see any movement, just like we saw in 2021. I don't see any movement until we come up on spring training. And it'll be interesting to see at that point how hard the owners hold on the cap. Okay, so let's say that they continue to hold on.

0: it. I wrote about this a couple months ago, and it flew largely under the radar. But there are provisions in the broadcast agreements that came out of not the, the last lockout on top of what happened in the pandemic, in which the network partners said, you know what, if you lose X amount of games, we're going to push our broadcast agreement out a year. And that is a huge thing, because the NFL is trying to, you know, get a new media rights deal. If you push that out another year, you're sitting and losing billions. Now, there will be some owners that go, you know what, if we get the cap, all of that won't matter, because once you get a cap in place, it never goes away. And you're going to make billions of dollars more over the life of a capped out system. So maybe there'll be some owners, but I just don't see it, Roger. I think that by June, it would be so bad at that stage that it would just create a host of problems for all the reasons that we mentioned. First of all, there's all this goodwill. Attendance is going to be up. TV's in a good place. You're going to push those TV deals out if you miss too many games. And again, once you start to hit the summer, that's where the rubber really hits the road for the owners. I just can't see it. I really can't see it. We're not losing a season. If we get to the All-Star break, that's the furthest. That's the nuclear option that I see at this point. I just don't see it going past the All-Star break. I think that there'll be enough pressure, and God willing, we get the whole season in like we did last time. I could see a deal like that. The problem with that, Roger, is if the owners sit on a cap, and let's say they relent, you know, just like, let's say 2 weeks before the beginning of the regular season, you still have to get some, you know, abbreviated spring training in. And oh, by the way, then you got to work on a system that's currently in place. How is the luxury tax going to work? How are you going to get anything at the bottom? All the other pieces that come along with the current structure that you have would have to be negotiated out in a short time frame. And that, I think, has the potential to shove some of the season out. And that is going to get tailed on at the end.
1: Well, we shall see. Lots. At least we have this baseball stretch run to concentrate on until all that happens. But for the latest in baseball business, nobody better than Maury Brown. His great work is at Forbes. Joins us on a regular basis here. And by the way, the Baltimore Orioles have a bit of a comeback happening at home against the Guardians. Guardians lead Baltimore now 6-5. In the bottom of the sixth inning. So we'll keep an eye on that ball game. Maury, it's always great to visit with you. Thank you.
0: All right. You take care, Roger. Thanks for having me.
1: You too. Thank you, Maury. Maury Brown from Forbes. Always great stuff from Maury. So the Orioles have three runs on the Guardians in the bottom of the fifth inning. Four runs, actually. It's a 6-5 ball game now in the bottom of the sixth. One out. So Guardians have squandered the big advantage they had early in that game. We'll keep an eye on that game. And we'll keep an eye on the start of the NFL season, because that opens up tomorrow night in a rematch of the Super Bowl teams from last year. Lee Hacksaw Hamilton will join us from LeeHacksawHamilton.com to preview the start of the NFL season. We'll continue to read your text. 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Are the Blue Jays making the playoffs? Yes or no? 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
5: 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Having an unexpected night out with friends. And actually enjoying bingo. 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

0: until the top of the hour. Blue Jays pregame coverage starts with Sho Ali at 9 p.m. First pitch flies 9:40 from West Sacramento as the Blue Jays look to keep up with the Cleveland Guardians or maybe jump back into a tie with the Guardians, and with the tiebreaker would have the last wild card spot because Cleveland had a 6-1 lead tonight in Baltimore. It's now 6-5 as the Orioles battle back in that game through six innings. Keeping an eye on that game for you as well. We'll read a couple of texts to wrap up the show and get you set for Sho Ali and Blue Jays baseball. I'll be back tomorrow night between 7 and 10 with Jesse Fuchs for Sportsnet tonight. Look forward to that as well. Always look forward to chatting with Lee Hacksaw Hamilton, who does great work covering the NFL at LeeHacksawHamilton.com. And of course, the NFL regular season opens tomorrow night. Hallelujah to that. Lee, thanks very much for joining us. It does start tomorrow. New England and Seattle, 7 months after those two teams met in the Super Bowl. And listen, it's an interesting time in the NFL because normally, you know, the defaults, Lee, are pick the two teams that were in the Super Bowl to go back to the Super Bowl. That's generally speaking the way it's the easy pick. And unless the teams haven't made a lot of changes, sure, why not? Seems though from everyone I've talked to is if you're pressed for who you're going to pick, most people think New England, because of the soft schedule last year, won't get back. And although people still like Seattle an awful lot, the Rams seem to be the team of choice because of the moves they made in the offseason. So the obvious question, start of a year, should we expect these two teams back in the Super Bowl? Is it a wide open season in the NFL?
1: Roger, good evening across Canada. Actually, I just finished a long column, my NFL preview for my website that will be posted later tonight for the NFL fans north of the border in Canada. End of the day, last year was a spectacular surprise season, I think, in New England. And Seattle been building towards this, and they got there, and they survived it, and they got the ring. However, that being said, we've got some people that have upgraded their teams. Add in, there have been some changes. One change in Seattle is the roster's not the same, and I think we have to pay attention to that. That Super Bowl trophy MVP running back, Kenneth Walker, is gone. Their second lead running back, who had a great season, Zach Charbonnet, he's gone. They've lost four guys off the defensive side of the football, including a couple of pass rushers in free agency. And Clint Kubiak, the X and O's guy, the offensive guru, he's gone to become a head coach. So at the end of the day, what Mike McDonald's got rolling out on that field tomorrow night, it's not going to be what he had last season. Now, granted, he does have Sam Darnold, and he does have, Smith and Njigba, the unbelievable wide receiver grouping. But at the end of the day, it's just a little bit of a different team. And he's had nothing but problems of running back through training camp. So they're not quite the same team. Yes, they do have a Super Bowl ring. In terms of what's going on in Foxborough, Vrabel has obviously upgraded that roster. I mean, they went out and they got A.J. Brown. And that's the one thing they've not had is a real veteran go-to deep threat guy who's got a big resume. So Brown comes as a wide receiver. But at the same time, they don't have legitimacy at running back. I don't think they've got real power guys there. And at the end of the day, their schedule is so different now than it was a year ago when they played absolutely nobody and they had no injuries. Well, you're playing a bunch of somebodies this year, and very seldom does a team go through back-to-back seasons where nothing significant from an injury standpoint happens. So

0: Yeah, we know who were the finalists last year. They're pretty good, but they're going to be a little bit different.
1: Yeah, very much so. So that makes for an interesting season for sure. So Seattle, New England, the first game on Wednesday night. And hey, different night of the week, but I've been waiting so long for regular season NFL. I'm just happy to see it, whatever night it is. And then Thursday, of course, a Friday morning in Australia, it's the Rams and the 49ers. And let's talk about the Rams, because the team that so many people see supplanting Seattle is the Rams. They do appear to have a loaded team. And with, you know, everything that happened in the offseason, you would think that that preseason love has got to be at least, expectedly.
0: I think it's justified, but let me give you a philosophical statement first, Raj. This game in Australia, I hate to use this phrase, a bridge too far. This may be pushing the outer limits of what the NFL is demanding of their teams and their players. You know, from the West Coast, it's a 16-hour flight. San Francisco made the trip last Friday. They've been there all week. It will be a week by the time they kick off. The Rams are leaving tonight. They will get there Thursday, Melbourne time, and turn around and play Friday morning. Now, there's a science to what both teams did. San Francisco sent its trainers into Australia during the off season. And they met with the Federation to play soccer, rugby, people who play global sports, travel from Australia to learn how to cope with time difference and mileage and all that. The Rams met with their own medical people and veteran people from the NFL who've made junkets abroad and gotten their own set of data. So they're coming at this game very differently.
1: That's really fascinating, isn't it?
0: Yeah, it really is, Raj. Yeah. And I think there's a sidebar angle to, we'll all enjoy seeing it on Thursday night here, Friday morning in Australia. But these guys are going to get on planes and come home and play week two. And I'll tell you, speaking from experience, because I did NFL for 17 years, and I went over the North Pole and we played in Japan with the San Diego Chargers. And we went to Berlin, Germany. And the week after was just horrid in terms of preparation, fatigue, etc. It takes you a long time to bounce back. So I'm going to be intrigued to see what week two looks for either of those teams. Now, in terms of on the field, how'd your offseason go? Rams offseason was Miles Garrett. The Rams offseason was Aaron Donald. And the Rams offseason was Trent McDuffie, all acquired. And everybody else is healthy. And they're hitting on all cylinders, although Donald has just indicated he's not playing. He did not make the flight tonight. He's staying for one more week to train. Then he'll join the Rams next season. But the Rams have every base covered, checked off every box. And as long as they keep the quarterback upright, I think they're going to be unbelievably gifted. San Francisco, they got so many injuries. And a storyline out of San Francisco is Kittle going to play at this point? Yes. Is Bosa going to play at this point? We think so. Is the linebacker going to play? We hope so. Can he hold up? Because Fred Warner's had two major injuries. So Frisco is not a complete football team. They've had nothing but injury problems 2 years running. So that may be a very different, more lopsided game than the New England-Seattle game to kind of kick this whole season off.
1: Interesting indeed. Okay, so New England aside, we already talked about them and the challenge they're going to have to get back to the Super Bowl. Bills Mafia, and we've talked about this, Lee, before numerous times, but we say it again, especially in this marketplace, is convinced the Bills will reclaim the division from the Patriots, and this will be the year they break through. We've been talking about that for the last half dozen years with the Bills, but there's every reason to suspect that they certainly have as good a chance as anybody. But a new coach in Joe Brady, I know it's an internal promotion, so there is a continuity factor there. But adding DJ Moore to a team that's already good, and I guess if you believe that the Bills should have won a Super Bowl by now, then you'd be saying, yes, they can win another one. If you think that's not the case, then maybe you think they're still not going to be good enough. But I think the optimism in Buffalo is pretty high. How do you assess the Bills and their chances, even compared to the last couple of years, Lee?
0: Well, long-distance perspective, and I know we're going to try to hopscotch and go through every division. I think Joe Brady is a difference-maker, offensive skill. Josh Allen, for the first time, I think, has got reliability at wide receiver rather than question marks at wide receiver. There's no doubt they have the quality running back. What I need to see is they do have a new defensive coordinator, and they've not really added a lot of players to that side of the football.

0: I just want to see if the former Sean McDermott defense will be different. But I think Allen's arrived. I think they've arrived, and I'm picking them to win the AFC East, and I'm picking them to chase down and beat New England. And I, you know, this is the year I think the Buffalo Mafia will show up and really have something to celebrate, because I got Buffalo 1, I got New England 2. Miami is dreadful. They got $166 million in dead cap space. They have no players. And the Jets really don't have much of a roster. And their quarterback is on some college campus right now, because they're going to have a very high number one pick. And they'll try to fix that franchise next year. So that's my look at the AFC East. But yes, I'm signing the memo. Bills, Super Bowl contenders, desperately need it.
1: Yeah, definitely hope this is the time for them. It will be fascinating. The Bills have been a double-digit team for so many years in the AFC. Okay, so let's go through some of the other divisions then quickly. Pittsburgh and in the AFC North were the story last year, but it was one of those strange years. You have Lamar Jackson, you have Joe Burrow not in the postseason. The Cleveland Browns, we're not going to talk about them because they're terrible. But, I mean, of the North teams, who do you expect to come out there?
0: Well, you got a new leader in Jesse Minter as the head coach, new coordinators in Baltimore. They've got to fix the defense, and I'm just curious, how different will the offense be, and can Lamar Jackson stay healthy? Because he's not stayed healthy. That being said, I'm picking Cincinnati to win. The rest of the division isn't very good. Joe Burrow screeched for 2 years, spent some money. Mike Brown finally did. Now, they overpaid. They're renting a bunch of veteran guys on the defensive side of the football. But I think they'll make the defense competitive. There won't be a lot of 30-point games that somebody's going to put up on the Bengals on the scoreboard. And Cincinnati, obviously, is really good offensively. So I got Cincinnati 1. I got Baltimore right behind them. But there's some questions, because things are going to be different in Baltimore. And in Pittsburgh, you got Mike McCarthy's veteran experience. You got Aaron Rodgers. They've added Michael Pittman to go with DK Metcalf. A lot of age and a lot of money tied up in the defense. I just don't know if Pittsburgh's got enough firepower to match what the Bengals and maybe Baltimore can do. So I got Ravens chasing Cincinnati. I got the Bengals, though, to win that one.
1: Okay. In the AFC West, the default pick for years was Patrick Mahomes and the Kansas City Chiefs. They're coming off a brutal 6-11 season. A lot of love for the Chargers out your neck of the woods for the kind of season they're expected to have. And the Denver Broncos, we somehow forget, won 14 football games last year, and they were the ones that stopped the Bills moving through to the Super Bowl. How about the AFC West?
0: Mahomes looks to be healthy. They've added the power running back from Seattle and Kenneth Walker. They've drafted more offensive linemen. They've drafted some tough guys defensively. Now they have to replace their entire secondary. Kansas City looks good. But Denver's got Bo Nix healthy. Davis Webb is a bright light offensive coordinator. Sean Payton is still a madman. And they went out and they added Jaylen Waddle, big play, consistent wide receiver from Miami, and all that, plus the number one defense. I got Denver winning that division. I think the Chargers are really close, and we got all three teams beating each other's brains out every Sunday in the division. The Chargers' unique situation, fascinated to see the quarterback Justin Herbert with the new offensive coordinator Mike McDaniel, who I think is a mad scientist. Chargers have a lot of skill. But the Chargers have questions still in the interior of their offensive line, and I'm not so sure their defense is a complete package right now. And by the way, they lost Jesse Minter, who took the Ravens head coaching job. And if you get a second, you look at weeks 3-10 on the Chargers schedule, I don't know how they survive it. So if you're asking me my West Coast perspective, I got Denver winning that division, KC a close second, and the Chargers a close third.
1: Interesting. AFC South is a division maybe doesn't get the respect it deserves, maybe because of the markets, because, and you mentioned schedules, you know, Lee, the first 5 weeks for the Buffalo Bills this year are really tough, including starting in Houston. And, you know, people ask about the AFC because there are a lot of good teams at the top of the AFC, and we've already talked about a lot of them. And, you know, Buffalo, the usuals are mentioned, and Jacksonville somehow gets ignored after a 13-4 season as well. So the South next.
0: Well, in the South, you look at Houston, and C.J. Stroud has made great strides. But C.J. Stroud has not done it in the postseason yet. So that's issue number one. They've had a lot of injuries at wide receiver. They've had a lot of age and injuries at running back. So he has not had a complete group of people around him. Defense, obviously, led by Will Anderson, is unbelievable. So, I mean,

0: And I think Houston is really the team to win the South. Jacksonville, Liam Cohen changed everything and had a great first year with Trevor Lawrence. I think the intangible thing with the Jaguars, if they're going to chase down first place again, can Jacksonville get more consistency and keep those wide receivers healthy? Indianapolis had the great start, and then it died because of all the injuries. They're paying an awful lot of money to Daniel Jones and Jonathan Taylor. I just don't know that Indianapolis has enough there. So I would say Houston, Jacksonville, really the teams to watch in the South. But to me, there's just a bunch of questions surrounding how good C.J. Stroud can be, and do they have enough around him to make the Texans the team?
1: Okay, we already talked a bit about the Seahawks and the Rams, so we'll pass on the West and the NFC, but let's go to the East, where there's a lot of love for the Dallas Cowboys after a real disappointing 7-9-1 season last year. The Eagles are kind of a foregone conclusion in the minds of a lot of people that they're always going to be there. Lee, do you see this as a bounce-back season for the Cowboys?
0: I do. Spent a lot of resources to upgrade the defense with veterans. Got, I thought, the defensive player of the year in the draft, and the kid out of Ohio State, Caleb Downs. Dak Prescott is on the clock. Obviously, they got unbelievable skilled wide receivers and tight ends, and they put a lot of points on the board because they gave up a lot of points defensively. I think Dallas takes the next step forward. The Philadelphia storyline is goodbye A.J. Brown and the distractions, but you're also saying farewell to all the big plays he made. And you're also saying hello to Sean Mannion as a new offensive coordinator. And he's going to try to change everything about Jalen Hurts and make him more consistent, play him under center, obviously the great running back, etc. I think there's a bit of a question as to how long it takes for this thing to come together in Philadelphia. So I got the Cowboys with a big upset there over Philadelphia in that division. Harbaugh going into New York. He's going to try to change Jackson Dart, the quarterback. Is the running back scuttable? Does he come back 100% healthy? They got a lot of underachievers in the offensive front and in the defensive front. Will it take, you know, Harbaugh a whole season to put his signature on to change the whole culture of Giant football in the East?
1: Yeah, there's a lot of work to do there still over year to make that happen, I think, but we shall see. All right, we only got about 2 minutes, but we can combine the two other divisions because they're the most fascinating ones in the National Football League, in my mind, honestly. The NFC North and the NFC South for opposite reasons. The NFC North is the only division in the NFL where everybody was over 500 last year, and the NFC South was the only division where everybody was under 500 last year. Do we see the same kind of trends and discrepancy? Give us a view of both divisions, if you can, quickly, Lee.
0: Chicago, year two, Caleb Williams, Ben Johnson. Will their wide receivers stay healthy, and can they fix substandard defensive line play? That's the item. Detroit had a good run. Detroit's had nothing but injury problems 2 years in a running. I just don't think it's the same team. Green Bay's got Jordan Love, phenomenal player, but they got to get their running backs healthy, and they have just injury after injury at wide receiver. So if you're asking me, I think Chicago takes the step forward in year two with Caleb Williams. In the South, Atlanta's got an awful lot of firepower, and the new coach, Kevin Stefanski, good resume, but they don't have legitimacy at quarterback. They're starting Tua Tagovailoa. Michael Penix is not ready to play. That becomes a big issue. Baker Mayfield is on a contract year. He's angry. He has done a lot of great things for the Bucs, but do they have enough people around him? He's trying to save the coach's job, Todd Bowles, at the same time. I think Atlanta is the one that's going to pull the upset and maybe take that step forward, even though they may have some reservations about who's at quarterback.
1: Interesting indeed. Well, and Lee, finally, you know, we look at the entire picture of the NFL. You already alluded to it. So is this the year the Bills break through? I mean, everybody makes a Super Bowl prediction. Give us yours here.
0: Well, half the world is saying, you know, could be Seattle in the West. The other half of the world is saying Rams are going to replace them. Everybody that I talk to is of the opinion this is indeed probably Buffalo's year. And in terms of anybody else in the AFC, maybe it's somebody that comes out of the AFC West. And I don't know if the persona in Kansas City changes, if Denver takes a step forward, or can the Chargers, who don't want a playoff game with Justin Herbert, make a massive jump with Harbaugh and his new madman offensive coordinator, Mike McDaniel.
1: Okay, we're gonna Lee. We're gonna have to let Lee go. We just the phone line just went down. We're almost out of time there. We'll thank him off air. Lee Hacksaw Hamilton does a fantastic job. He's liking the Bills as well in the NFL, and a lot of people do. Let's hope this is a year for.

0: Bills fans. Quickly, the text line before we let you go. Danny in Kitchener says, yeah, the Jays will make the playoffs, and I think they'll go far. Danny, thanks for that. Dave in Coldwater gets a final word tonight, weighs in on the Maple Leafs. Never been a fan of Austin Matthews as a Leafs. Never thought he was a leader. Last time was the first time in his NHL career where he was required to carry a line. He was overwhelmed physically by this. Other teams were quick to check the line. And he says the loss of Marner showed him and the rest of the team is being unable to create much offense. So obviously not a fan of Matthews. But he adds, I hope they can turn out to have made the best choice in the draft, of course, with McKenna. And I think their pick is going to have to show they can play a consistent close-checking style if this team wants to make the playoffs. Dave, thank you. Wanted to squeeze in a Leaf view at the end of it for sure as well with you. Appreciate all the texts. Apologies to the texters we couldn't get to. Always great to chat with you. Always appreciate Nick Blackmore, our technical director, producer. Nick, always fun to be with you. Stick around. Blue Jay pregame coming up with Show Ali. First pitch, 9:40 tonight from West Sacramento. I'm Roger Lajoie. I'll join you again tomorrow night between 7 and 10. Have a great night, everybody. 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
5: 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He threw 8 innings with no hits allowed.
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6: 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Show Ali Lee here with you at Baseball Control in our downtown Toronto studios. Game 2 of 3 between the Jays and the A's coming your way as this road trip continues in Sacramento. Pitching matchup tonight, Jose Soriano for the Jays. A's will send Jack Perkins on the other side. First pitch flies a little earlier than last night, 9:40 Eastern, 6:40 Pacific. Eric Smith and Chris LaRue standing by. I hope you have your coffee ready again tonight. Another late one for us, although like I said, slightly earlier. As we take a look at the standings and the out-of-town scoreboard, Jays are a game out of a playoff spot, though the Guardians are currently thumping the Orioles. It was 6-0 Cleveland. Baltimore pulled back to within one at 6-5, and then Guardians loaded the bases and basically scored all of those runs to get back to 9-5 over the Orioles. That's where it sits right now. That game's in the top of the eighth inning. So if this result does hold for Cleveland, the Jays will be 1.5 games back before our game concludes later this evening. So, I must-win games technically only apply to playoff situations or, you know, win and don't make the playoffs, for example. But this is as close to a must-win game as we get on September 8th. But lots of out-of-town scoreboards coming our way both tonight and throughout the remaining 17 games. Just a half an hour for us here in the pregame show. So before we say goodbye at the bottom of the hour, we'll hear from John Schneider. He had some updates for us on Jameson Taillon. Some updates, or I guess some relaying some conversations he had with Alejandro Kirk and Dylan Cease and Louis Varland after last night's 6-5 walk-off defeat, and talked a little bit about what's to come tonight. But right now, let's chat some Blue Jays with our guest. Very happy to be joined by Scott Belford, host of the High and Inside podcast. Scott, how are you today? Oh, do we have Scott? Scott there?
7: Yeah.
6: Oh, there we go. There's Scott. I can hear you now. What's up, man?
7: Perfect. It's good to hear from the show. It's been too long since we've talked some Blue Jays.
6: It's true. It has been a while. And I guess in, I want to say maybe the last time we spoke, Scott, was it earlier? Was it really early in the season? Might have even been during spring training. And, you know, a lot has happened since then for the Toronto Blue Jays in the sense that, you know, the season has gone a teensy bit awry. And then they've pulled back to within, as I just said, a game of a playoff spot. So, how are you feeling about the Blue Jays these days? Like, just putting aside Cleveland, putting aside Baltimore, putting aside all the other out-of-town updates, how are you feeling about the Jays these days?
7: Yeah, I mean, last time we talked, I didn't think we saw the roller coaster that was ahead of us for this season. It has been a ride, but here we are, meaningful September baseball, and I mean, all in all, I'm positive. Baseball's a funny game show. And how many people were ready to just say that Dylan Cease was going to roll over the A's yesterday kind of made me think that something like last night could happen. And I mean, it kind of a microcosm of the season yesterday, and there was a lot of unexpected things that happened. Cease's velocity was down. Him and Kirk couldn't keep guys on the base path. I mean, it was the first time I think I've heard anyone

0: call a baseball game and then say something along the lines of it's turned into a track meet, which kind of made me laugh. And then they showed kind of the grit that they've shown over the last few weeks here since the trade deadline. Anyways, they pulled themselves back into it and just couldn't wind up getting the W. But looking forward, I think they're going to rebound. I mean, this is one of the best teams in baseball at self-correcting after a loss. So, yeah, if you're just asking me how I'm feeling right now, one game out, a couple games left against Sacramento, even with Cleveland doing what they're doing, I'm positive.
1: Yeah, I think that's probably where I'm at too. I mean, given where the Blue Jays were, you know, mid-July, towards the end of July, they were 10 games under 500. They were, what, five and a half games out of a wild card spot, and now they're just a game under 500. They have been over 500 as recently as just a couple days ago. Like we said, they're just a game out of a playoff spot right now. So I think it's the brand of baseball they're playing now is definitely a lot more, it feels a lot more complete than it did maybe in July. The only thing is, I think last night, maybe some of the bad habits we had seen early in the season somewhat reared their ugly heads. Now, ABS challenges aside, which I still think they're working through. I mean, they're the base running, some of the throws, it was just a little sloppy. Mm-hmm. It's just unfortunate because it's not as though they have a lot of time to, you know, to absorb those kinds of outings when you only have now 17 games to go.
0: Yeah, they've put their backs against the wall. So anytime you see a game like yesterday, it hurts a little bit more than maybe earlier in the season. And honestly, Cease and Varland has been so good for this team. So when they're kind of contributing members to a loss, it's difficult to take and kind of unfair. The rest of the team couldn't bail them out. You know, like you mentioned how much cleaner the baseball has been lately. And I think that they did kind of revert back to some of those things that were hurting them earlier in the season with defensive lapses. I mean, Andrés Giménez in the ninth there, incredibly clutch double to score that tying run. And then to just have, I get that they're putting the pressure on and maybe not getting the hits like they would like to, but getting thrown out at third there was such a difficult pill to swallow. So, you know, there were just a bunch of little things like that within that game. Kind of felt like it snowballed as it went on. And, tough not to look at that game and be like, no, we can't do that if we want to get to the playoffs.
1: Yeah, I mean, last night was interesting, right? Because you kind of had some subpar games from Kirk vis-a-vis the ABS challenge. Not something you're necessarily used to. Giménez had the base running mistake right after he had the big double past Henry Bolte in left field. And Kazuma Okamoto, I think he was assessed for two errors on the play where he dropped the ball and then hits the runner in the back of the head in the helmet with the throw. And all three of them hit home runs yesterday, right? So you kind of got some immediate redemption on their part, which is kind of nice. You know, on Okamoto, I have to say, this is a guy who clearly has a lot of power, clearly is also a bit streaky, so to speak. He's been an interesting guy to watch this year, though, right? Because Okamoto, coming over from Japan right before, you know, as we're trying to find out more about this guy that probably most people had not watched too much when he was with the Yomiuri Giants. You know, I think the book on him was simply, he has some power, but he doesn't strike out that much, might not hit a ton of home runs. And the reality in Major League Baseball this season has kind of been the opposite, right? He strikes out a ton, but also has some real power. I mean, by far leads the team with home runs and RBI as well. So I'm curious what you've made of Okamoto's season. I also wonder, when you look ahead to what he'll be in the next couple of years, I wonder what you see his role as vis-a-vis batting order. Obviously, he'll be at third base probably most of the time, but batting order-wise, he's batting sixth tonight. I mean, that sounds about right for me, but obviously you need other guys to make that a reality as well.
0: Yeah, I've been really impressed with his season. It is interesting to see how the scouting maybe didn't paint the picture that all of us kind of envisioned with him, right? I mean, his defense has been a lot better than they kind of projected it would be. His strikeouts have been up. His power has been incredibly impressive. I mean, the truth is, at the end of the season, he's going to be around that between 30 and 35 dingers and 90 to 100 RBIs. And in his rookie season, adjusting to pitching on the go like this, I didn't really see that coming. So, I mean, if you're just going to give a grade on how Okamoto has been this year, you know, that's a strong B+. And I think that as he adjusts more, he's a really intellectual player. He really gets the game. I'm high on him going into the next few years. 29 years old, coming into his prime. So all in all, I think that

0: that I wouldn't, as a Jays fan, expect him to make a huge jump, you know, like 45 home runs, 40 home runs, and 120 RBIs. Probably isn't that type of guy, but a solid guy with power that you can slot into that 5 or 6 hole. I would kind of love to see that out of him, and I think that that's probably where he fits best in the batting order, is that 5 or 6 hole, and I like him there today.
1: Yeah, I got to think, Scott, and we're chatting with Scott Belford from the High End Inside podcast, Show Adley here with you on the Blue Jays pregame show here until the bottom of the hour. You know, when it comes to the ability to hit Okamoto, let's say in the 6 hole where he's sitting today, right? I got to imagine if you're looking at 2027, and, you know, cross my fingers that there is baseball of some sort in 2027, yeah. But let's assume there is, right, for the sake of this conversation. I would have to guess that even if you account for the return of Anthony Santander, and we know he's going on his rehab assignment tomorrow, but if you account for his return, and then let's say you also account for the return of Addison Barger, you probably still need, if you're expecting the departure of George Springer, you probably still need one more bat who is a free agent to come in here and help somewhat lengthen the lineup from a power, from a slugging perspective, right? And again, it feels likely that guy would probably be in the outfield than anywhere else, if only because you look at the infield and it's largely set for next year. I mean, we'll see what Ernie Clement is next year from a playing perspective. If he can continue to tighten up that defense, it'll be fine. But the infield is largely set with Vladdy, Clement, Jimenez, and Okamoto. So if you're looking at adding any power, I got to imagine it would come in the outfield.
0: Yeah, I would think that left or right field is probably where you're going to see that. Depending on how they view Bateman long-term as well, not that he provides any power, but is he a long-term leadoff guy, or does he fit better in that 9 hole come 2027? If that's the case, right, then what kind of hitter are you looking at the top of the lineup? And I would agree with you, if you're looking for a power hitter that's going to get in there and do damage and have a OPS above 800, which this team desperately needs, yeah, I think the outfield is where you're looking. Someone like Asaiah Suzuki might be a good fit there. It will be intriguing to see how they go about augmenting the offense in the offseason.
1: Yeah, I mean, they got to do it somehow, right? I mean, that was just such a huge problem this year.
0: They absolutely must.
1: Yeah, like that's got to be the top priority on Ross Atkins' wish list. I know he's a big fan of the controllable starting pitching, and hey, I mean, he kind of got it when it comes to. I know Spencer Arrighetti has been a bit of an adventure, but I mean, he does have options. I got to think if you're talking about the rotation next year, he is almost certainly going to start the year if everything goes the way you think it will go health wise for guys, and even with the departure of certain players as well. I have to imagine Arrighetti is probably a stronger candidate to start the year with the Bisons. And, you know, if you're looking at a top three of Cease, Soriano, Yesavage, and I'll even add Ponce in there as well, then you're looking at only one more spot that needs to be filled. And I mean, that could also be filled by a Nolan Perry next year. It could be filled by Jake Bloss next year. It could be filled by a free agent, right? So when it comes to needs of this team, it does feel like the minor league options going into 2027, and if there is no season at the major league level next year, there will be a season in the minor league, so you can at least see that next season. But yeah, it's going to be fascinating to see kind of how they prioritize certain aspects of team building in 2027.
0: It will be interesting to see how they go about doing that. And I mean, when you look at the starting pitching, when it comes to the depth and stuff, their high-end prospects are finally getting to a point where we're seeing them moved up from AA New Hampshire to AAA Buffalo. You know, it's going to be a pretty deep starting staff with a lot of nasty stuff. Now, they're going to be young, like Nolan Perry, like Johnny King, even a Gage Stanifer is probably going to be a guy worth keeping your eye on. So I think depth-wise, they're going to have more dudes who have stuff to go to when there's, you know, knock on wood, and there's injuries or whatnot. But yeah, I think they probably need one more. I think Arrighetti needs to work some things out in Buffalo next year. I mean, right now we just need innings. So they're probably going to continue to roll with him in some sort of way, whether it's with an opener or whether you're using him maybe for 2 to 3 innings instead of expecting him to go full bulk and just trying to get through the order once, you know, with the stuff he's currently got. So it is going to be interesting to see how they go about 2027. But yeah, I agree with you, Show. I think that a bat is most necessary here, and how they wind up landing that is, your guess is as good as mine.
1: Yeah, I got to say, I do think as you look ahead down the pipe of these last 17 games here, so Soriano tonight, we had Cease yesterday, bullpen day tomorrow for the day.

0: a game to wrap up things in Sacramento. Day off on Thursday, then they're going to come back home to Toronto to play the Orioles and Tigers for six straight, essentially, Friday through next week. And we've already heard that Scherzer will pitch on Friday, and then based on their normal rest with that off day baked in, you can get Cease and Soriano back in there on Saturday, Sunday, which I got to think is, I got to think that makes them feel better. I know last night was not Dylan Cease's finest outing, but again, he's been so great over the course of the whole season. I'm not sure anyone's all that worried, but, and same goes for Louis Varland, frankly, as well. I mean, they're basically your two best pitchers, and they just got a little messy last night for them. So again, I don't think anyone's too upset. Having said that, I do think that that does provide you a pretty good landing spot for what is, I mean, they're all important series, obviously, down the stretch, but especially against a team like the Orioles in your own division and only a handful of games back of where you are yourself if you're the Blue Jays.
1: Yeah, for sure, at home as well. So to be able to line up your top pitchers and not need to go with a bullpen game, I mean, that's what's been killing this team. Is, and you know what's really funny, Sho, is that the bullpen games for the most part of the season have actually been a strength. It is starting to catch up to this team a little bit, I think. So, yeah, being able to put in pencil in legit starters that you kind of plan to have at the beginning of the season, or at least, you know, Soriano, such a big acquisition at the trade deadline, to have your horses be able to go in the spots you want. It's pretty nice that these days off have lined up this way.
0: Before I let you go, Scott, and appreciate you doing this for me, How have you seen Soriano's tenure as a Blue Jay so far? I know it's been a little up and down, but I at least on my end, I've enjoyed watching him. I think you're kind of hoping that in the offseason, baseball or not next year, he does get back in that pitching lab, kind of in the same way that Dylan Cease did in the offseason with Pete Walker and company down in Dunedin. So I guess you're kind of hoping the same thing happens with Soriano, because you can, it's so tantalizing. Like, you can kind of see the vision is for Soriano. It's just, it kind of comes and goes sometimes, even if that sinker can get up to 98 miles an hour, which is a nasty weapon to have in your back pocket.
1: Oh, he's got great stuff, and I've loved watching him pitch. He's been so fun. Now, to adjust a guy on the fly mid-season, definitely a little bit more difficult. I mean, you can tweak here and there, which I think Pete Walker and the coaching staff with the Jays have done what they can in such a short period of time. You don't wish to mess with a guy's mechanics or anything mid-season. He's been really good. I mean, are there bumps in the road? Yeah, there is. He hasn't been the sharpest at times, and maybe it is just a little bit of life stuff, right? Mid-season, going to a new country, to a team that's in a playoff race, something the Angels have never experienced, so a little bit higher pressure than he's used to. But taking all of that and kind of, you know, dialing that microscope out a bit, I think he's been a successful so far, and I think he's really thriving off this intensity that this team is providing right now, and I look forward to what they can do in the offseason when they actually get to do some tweaking and try and bring out his best stuff.
0: Jose Soriano will take on Jack Perkins when we get set at the bottom of the hour and we join the rest of the Blue Jays radio network. I'm chatting with Scott Belford, host of the High and Inside podcast here in the Blue Jays pregame show. Scott, appreciate your time. Nice to catch up with you, man, and hopefully we can chat soon.
1: Joe, always a pleasure, my friend. I look forward to the next time. Go Jays, go.
0: That is Scott Belford again from the High and Inside podcast. Always fun catching up with him. Again, you're listening to the Blue Jays pregame show here on the Blue Jays radio network. Before we get gone and get you over to Eric and Chris, let's hear a little bit from the skipper. Here is John Schneider chatting with the media.
2: No, haven't heard back from waiting here with Dr. Meister. Yeah, so nothing new on him.
3: Is he going to see Meister?
2: Yeah, he is. Yeah, he stayed back. He's going to travel to see him. So not exactly sure when the in-person. Tough to kind of find an appointment, but whenever he gets there, we'll know.
3: Busy guy?
2: Yeah, busy guy.
3: Tomorrow's pitching plan, anything there?
2: Nope, nothing there yet. Kind of see how today unfolds and see who we use today, see how deep Jose can get, and kind of go from there.
3: Holding anyone back, or?
2: Not really, no. I think, you know, with the off day coming after tomorrow, we can kind of be a little bit aggressive with it, both today and tomorrow. So, you know, see how today goes.
3: Did the way that Dylan's outing play out yesterday kind of impact when he comes back for his next start?
2: I mean, it wasn't anything out of the ordinary in terms of pitch count or innings or anything like that, so... No, we're still kind of sorting through it. We'll sort through it on the off day and kind of and kind of go from

0: there, but see how he feels in the next couple of days, see how Jose feels after today, and kind of put our best foot forward.
1: Whether it was the stolen bases or like the rundown, the challenges, did you notice any mental lapses last night?
0: I think, I mean, just in terms of running game, yeah, I think Dylan touched on it after the game to where just needs to be a little bit more aware of varying your times, coming, set, and going. You know, it's frustrating at times. You know, you want to give your catcher just a chance. And, you know, we knew they were going to be aggressive, especially against Dylan. And, you know, you got to give him credit for going out and executing it. But the rundown, I think, you know, that's the play. You know, we have a couple plays, first and third, and kind of a combination there with Cortez at first where we pretty sure he was going to stop. And you get a redirected ball. I think looking back at the play, it's either just Kirky run a little bit harder at him and tag him and kind of end the play a little bit earlier. But it was a weird play. It was, you know, looking back, it's actually a strike, probably a pitch you can challenge. You haven't seen it yet this year. That was my one question about, you know, a runner in motion and a strike three and when do you challenge and you have to do it kind of immediately. So there was a lot of moving parts to that play and ultimately could have prevented a run.
1: So you have to throw to second and then challenge like right then.
0: Yeah, and it's, you know, again, it's something we touch on, you know, in spring training and throughout the year and haven't seen it yet. You know, we ran it over, ran it by Kirky again, and, you know, just his response was there's a lot going on. Just because, you know, the runner's coming home too. So it's a borderline pitch. So there's a lot of moving parts to it, but that obviously supersedes whatever happens, you know, after the ABS.
1: It's late in the year. You're on a long road trip, different time zones, heat, minor league ballpark. Like, it's a million things. But these games are also so important.
0: Yeah.
1: Like, is it, how do players actually stay that locked in when they have all these circumstances kind of pulling them out again?
0: Yeah, it's tough at times. It's tough over the course of the year, no matter if it's a hot in Sacramento or, you know, you're grinding at the end of, you know, June at home, you know. So it's, these guys, this is, you know, this is what you play for. They understand that. I don't think that the environment or the weather or anything has any bearing on it. We got to go out and just play a little better than we did yesterday.
2: John, with Dylan, when you say, you know, see how he feels, can you take us into what that kind of looks like from your perspective, like what you guys are talking about, what you're checking for?
0: Yeah, just kind of how he recovers. You know, pitchers hit to this point, guys that are posting every day, just kind of how they're recovering, you know, the days after their start, you know, and if they're going to have their side day adjusted, push it back a day or whatever it may be. So I think it's about recovery, really. And you kind of take that into consideration along with the workload that's already been built up over this year and the innings and things like that. So we got a lot of people kind of working through it. And ultimately, you know, we appreciate the players' feedback, and they're always pretty honest with us.
2: On the topic of workload, Marlin is 5 outs away from getting a nuclear high in innings. So last year, how do you assess where he's at physically?
0: I think pretty damn good for a guy that's, you know, done what he's done so far, and, you know, the leverage in which he's come in and done it. You know, I think that over the course of the last, you know, month or so, we've been able to give him a couple days off in a row, which is key. And, you know, we were riding him pretty hard the first half of the year. I think physically he's good. You know, he's shown time and time again that he's durable and his stuff is pretty consistent. And, you know, I think he'll be just about the same pitcher down the stretch as he has been all year.
3: The way that Spencer Miles has put you guys in a variety of roles, how effective has that been? How important has that been?
0: Yeah, I'm kind of running out of words for Spence, you know, in terms of a Rule 5 pick with not a whole lot of innings under his belt. He's been unbelievably important to us. Starter, opener, reliever, low leverage, high leverage. It's been 80 some odd innings of really quality work. So he's, we're trying to find the best way to utilize him down the stretch with some, you know, kind of vacancies in the rotation and try to get the most meaningful innings out of him in whatever role that may be. So he's been great. One of our most reliable pitchers. And, you know, I think it's been a really good first year for him.
4: That is John Schneider chatting with the media down at Sutter Health Park ahead of tonight's ball game. It has been a really good year for Spencer Miles. I mean, you heard Arden ask earlier when talking about the pitching plans for tonight, are they holding anyone in reserve knowing there's a bullpen game tomorrow? And he kind of said, nah, but also we'll see how Ozzie does tonight when it comes to Soriano. So I got to imagine, you know, if they're going to, they had said yesterday that Michael Lorenzen's probably going to be some kind of bulk guy tomorrow in some fashion.

capable of going a couple innings as well. Curious to see how much they try and not use Miles tonight. But like we said off the top of this pregame show, I mean, you kind of have to manage tomorrow's game as a tomorrow's problem, right? And not maybe problem is a strong word, but you kind of have to win tonight, right? You can't be looking to salvage the series tomorrow. I know that's not what John Schneider is doing or means when he says any of this stuff. It's just, I got to imagine if they need Spencer Miles, he's got to go tonight, and maybe he goes again tomorrow. Again, they probably not going to start Lorenzen tomorrow, so maybe we could still see a Miles as an opener. They've used Fisher as an opener a couple of times. They've used Fluharty as an opener a couple of times, so lots of options on the table for tomorrow. But again, Spencer Miles will likely be called upon in a close game tonight as he has taken over that Jeff Hoffman role. All right, a quick edition of the pregame show.

0: show comes to an end for us here in a few minutes as we'll get you over to first pitch. 9:40 Eastern, 6:40 Pacific. Jose Soriano, Jack Perkins, the matchup. Eric Smith and Chris LaRue have the call and first pitch. We'll get to the starting lineups on the other side as well. And then once things are over, I'll have a solo edition of Blue Jays Talk after the final out. We'll talk to you later.
1: Checkout sounds like this. You're going to need a bigger cart. Don't miss out on Rona Week, August 27th to September 9th.
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0: each victorious, and the Angels won 6-1 at Boston, ending the Red Sox 5-game winning streak. Updating tennis, it is not yet over that third set. Shelton is leading, on the verge of going up 2-1, but still a chance this thing goes till, what, 4 in the morning in New York. Back to you.
1: Thank you, Steve-O. Jason Smith, Mike Harmon live from the Fox Sports Radio studios. Coming up next, the NFL opens tomorrow. We'll give you our picks for the opening game. Keep it right here. Jason and Mike, happy NFL Eve.
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16: Dodgers won their sixth straight game, 3-2 over Cincinnati. Winning pitcher Tarek Skubal went 7 1/3 innings. In San Diego, the Padres scored four times in the eighth to beat Washington 5-4. The Nationals have lost six in a row. Road victories for Toronto and Texas. Milwaukee came back for a 10-inning win against the Cubs 4-3. Arizona won in 11 innings at Kansas City 5-3. The Yankees and the Rays each won, and the Angels won at Boston 6-1, ending the Red Sox five-game winning streak. The Tampa Bay Bucks gave quarterback Baker Mayfield a three-year extension worth $165 million. Patriots running back Travion Henderson, with his ankle injury, will miss the season opener Wednesday at Seattle. He hasn't practiced in 2 weeks. Rams defensive tackle Aaron Donald is not traveling to Australia for their opener Thursday against the Niners. Rams defensive end Myles Garrett will play. I'm Steve DeSager.
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24: Well, it turns out that baking is a lucrative industry. Yeah, normally it's not, but it is now. Well, kind of. And if you really complain enough, you'll get what you want. I've heard that before. Welcome in the beginning of another night of the Ben Maller Show. We are in the air everywhere. You listen. And we talk, talk, talk, talk, talk. And we try to move at a Breakneck

0: Shotgun. He drops. Four-man rush. Looking. Fires toward the end zone. That ball is going to be caught for the touchdown.
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0: 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We're here 5 nights a week. You love the show 5 nights a week. You get 3 episodes of the pod only, the Fifth Hour podcast, every Friday, Saturday, and Sunday. So check out that as well. There's the YouTube page, Ben Maller Show. There's a lot of ways to get the show. Now, if you don't like the show, if you think the show sucks, we're on overnight. Most people are sleeping, so who cares? And nobody listens to the podcast, so it doesn't really matter. We're irrelevant. Yeah. Wink, wink. Nudge, nudge. Yeah.
1: Mm-hmm.
0: You know what I'm saying? Yeah.

0: to it we go. And we will pay off the always popular Who Am I game. Don't forget, Benny versus the Penny. Next hour, we've got this. Benny versus the Penny, breaking it down scientifically. The NFL opener from Seattle. They're sleepless in Seattle, which is good for us. We like sleepless people because we're sleepless. We're up all night. And we'll have that breakdown as the New England Patriots roadshow heading to the Pacific Northwest. They're already there. And they'll take on the Seahawks. I was in Seattle a few years ago, a beautiful stadium. I was not allowed in. JJ and Renton could not get me in. So I sat at a bar across from the Seahawks stadium and watched the Seahawks game, which was fine. We had Robbie the Mariner fan there and Ed from Spokane and some other legends, Christina. So that was a good time. Here's the Who Am I game. Again, blatant attempt to get you to listen a little longer. So with three touchdown passes at Cincinnati on Sunday, Bucs quarterback Baker Mayfield can join a Hall of Famer Peyton Manning and me as the only quarterback selected number one overall all time with at least 200 touchdown passes in their first 125 career games. That's the question. What's the answer? Femi, wearing his Vikings onesie, the top Uber Eats guy, said in the Twin Cities, says future MVP Kyler Murray. Well, he is going to be the MVP of Call of Duty. Alf, the alien opiner, says, I am the forever stamp, currently priced at 82 cents each. Wow. My dad loves stamps. My dad and my grandpa collected stamps, and I inherited a lot of stamps. I don't collect stamps. George Plimpton from Mallor Prop Guy, Truck Stop Fungus, eating his chili in his tidy whities at a dive motel somewhere in Arkansas, says the stuttering cowboy Mel Tillis is the answer. Jerry in a jar says the late, great Sam Kinison is the answer. Who else do we have? Page down. Can't read that. Yogi Bear? Or did he get canceled too? That's Joe the Ghost Hunter. Did Yogi Bear get canceled? I don't think so. I think he's still okay. Brady Quinn from Larry D, our colleague.
1: Boo-boo.
0: Ryan in San Diego says Aaron Donald's bookie is the correct answer. He's in Mexico right now, Ryan. What else do we have to see? Page Dan. Dan Pastorini from Pauly D. That's his answer. Kelsey Asbilly, is that her name? 35 today. I have no idea who that is, from Late Night Drug Tester. Do you have an answer, Loretta? Quickly!
1: Lamar Jackson!
0: No, it is not. It's Matthew Stafford!
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0: whatever. You know what a cool name would be? The Music City Diddies. Right? Like, isn't that good? Come on. No?
1: Can't use Diddy.
0: No, I don't mean. I know you'd say, I knew you would say that. I knew you would complain about that. But no, Diddy's with a T, not a P. Not like P. Diddy, you know? Like a song. Oh. Like a Diddy. You know, a song. It's a country music town, you know? Diddy. You know? No? Whatever. I guess they'd be canceled for that name. Oh, that would suck. Yeah. You come out of the bullpen, you have to sign a waiver for royalties or something like that. You know, it's the whole thing. So the Maller plan, Montreal gets the Marlins. And the good thing is nobody in Miami will care because nobody goes to those games anyway. And then Nashville, they get a team. And that would bring some razzle-dazzle. And then you got Salt Lake City. You can call them the Jello. Everyone wins. And that would be a rival for the Rockies. They don't have any rivalry there in Colorado. There's a rival there. It is the Ben Maller Show. 877-99 on Fox is the number. 877-996-6369. Later this hour, Benny versus the Penny returns. We also have Maller to the third degree. We'll take your calls. 877-99 on Fox on X at Ben Maller. We'll get to all that and we will do it next. It is now the A Block. What hour is it? Leprechaun. What hour is it, Leprechaun?
2: Number two.
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0: 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As we continue, for those listening live, we got tennis action.
1: We have live sports.
0: At after 3:30 in the morning in the Big Apple.
1: This is wild.
0: Are we closing in on an upset here at the U.S. Open? Carlos Alcaraz losing in the final set.

0: things are expensive. Do they recycle the metal after you?
1: No, they probably guys like when they break a racket, guys like Darren Revelle buy it on the internet. So that's what happens. It goes to the auction.
0: Okay, so they buy the smashed up racket.
1: Yeah,
0: I'm saying those things aren't cheap.
1: No, they're not. They're priced.
0: Springs and the metal. You don't just throw that away. What are we doing here? And then how long? Remember Garth Brooks? He went through that phase. We have phases in our life where he used to smash the guitars after the show.
1: Yeah,
0: those things are. What are you doing?
1: That's part of the entertainment. It's part of the show. You got to enjoy the show.
0: Well, I don't do the waste. I'm a heavy duty recycler. I grew up with Captain Planet. We don't do that, and we compost. So come on, I understand
2: Captain
0: the entertainment.
2: But
0: yeah, exactly. You know what I mean? We awesome 80s baby. So we gotta get that in order. But Alcaraz was a gentleman and a scholar. Ben Shelton. Tremendous.
1: Well, I'm just happy a guy named Ben won, because, you know, it's not many people named Ben in the world, so we need more Bens, and that's all right. I got to go, but we love you. The great Andre in the Commonwealth there. Supermarket Steve chimes in regarding the Aaron Judge mentioned in the monologue. He says they asked Aaron Judge if he wanted to come back through the minors. He saw that the Yankees were playing the Colorado Rockies. He said that's just as good. That's a good line. I wish I had come up with that line. That's a good line. The Rockies are a minor league team. Yeah, absolutely. There you go. All right, it is the Ben Maller Show as we press on here. We got Mallerly Third Degree. Here is the Insta trivia, and you can try to answer this on X at Ben Maller. Here it is with the with a rushing touchdown at Indianapolis on Sunday. Ravens running back Derrick Henry can tie blank for the third most rushing touchdowns in NFL history, trailing only Hall of Famer Emmitt Smith and fellow Hall of Famer LaDainian Tomlinson. That is the Insta trivia. The answer, we'll get to it. We'll do it next. However, it's live read season. It does not end, and it is the B block. What hour is it?
3: Number two.
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0: third, you would tie him. All right, here we go, here we go. We can do this, we can do this, we can do this, we can do this, we can do this.
1: Third degree.
2: Brandon, quickly.
3: All righty, with Packers running back Jordan Love on the commissioner's exempt, or Jordan Love, Josh Jacobs, sorry.
0: Yes.
3: I got this from Coop. Coop might have been sleeping when he got this.
0: I like that you immediately threw Coop under the bus. I love that. You know what? We passed Mallard to the third degree. Yeah, go on.
3: Yeah, you passed. Yeah. No. But basically, an NFL insider that believes that Jordan Love can win an MVP, that's where he mixed up. But he was comparing the two. Because some of the goal line runs by Jacobs will be passes by Love.
0: Let me just answer. No, because Jordan Love will not be consistent enough to win an MVP award, so no. Next!
3: All right, it was reported this week that Puka Nacua is unlikely to face discipline stemming from the offseason lawsuit in which he was accused of biting a woman. Yes. Ben, are you shocked?
0: Like Dracula. Well, I don't know. Maybe they were both into kinky stuff. I don't know. But listen, it's a civil matter, right? It's not a criminal matter. So the NFL usually kind of looks away from civil matters. Next!
3: An NBA insider speculated this week that Houston Rockets haven't traded Kevin Durant simply because there isn't a trade market for him. Do you think that's the case?
0: Yeah. Well, he's older. He's got a lot of internal issues, Durant. He's an acquired taste. I think somebody would take him because he'll still sell some tickets, but it's not a great market for Kevin Durant. I like the Kevin Durant slander, though. And by the way, Brandon, you win because you ripped Koopaloop right away. So you're the winner. I love it. I love it. I love it. 2 seconds.
4: 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You're going to need a bigger cart. 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

0: and then blamed the home inspector rather, even though he knew the termites were there for several years and he just kept let the termites eat, and that's what happens. And so now Clemson is what? Clemson football is living off its reputation, kind of like Weird Al Yankovic, the washed up casino person selling autographs next to the buffet, and you're like, oh man, that guy used to be somebody. Now they got a little pop up card table and is charging like $50 for an autograph and a photo. Oh my God, what happened to them? It is the Ben Maller Show. If you'd like to be part, 877-99 on Fox is the number, 877-996-6369. Also on X at Ben Maller. That is at Ben Maller if you'd like to be part. Time now for the Maller Riddle of the Day. And how appropriately it does relate to the U.S. Open. This was not from festivities on Tuesday night, but earlier, Yankees infielder Jazz Chisholm Jr. went viral at the U.S. Open for wearing a gray T-shirt emblazoned with the words blank. Again, Yankee infielder Jazz Chisholm Jr. went viral recently at the U.S. Open for wearing a gray T-shirt emblazoned with the words blank. That is the Maller Riddle of the Day. The answer, we'll get to it. We'll do it next. However, it is the A block. Let's see if we can count what hour it is.
1: Number three.
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0: lipstick or something, which is cute. But, oh gosh, so many good ideas.
1: Mad Jack, but not very mad in person. He's just the name Mad Jack, you know.
0: Maybe on a roller coaster.
1: Okay, like, real quick, Mark the Walker says, what's something you will never give up or change for a prospective partner? Quickly!
0: My eating habits.
1: There you go. She eats. She's like a bird.
0: Yeah, you can't change me.
1: Not big bird.
2: You know it's Rona week when the checkout sounds like this. You're going to need a bigger cart. 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

0: Do it! Next. However, it is a block party, the B block. Let's go to the Lorena Theater in Sherman Oaks, California. Let's find out what hour it is.
1: Number four.
0: Hey, the wait is over. Smell that? It's either B.O. or football. Football is here. It says in the copy, football is here. 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
0: No! 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
2: The 2-2 offering. And I'll tell you what, Smith just gave one a pretty solid ride out to right field, and it's going to keep flying, folks. His fifth home run in a Blue Jay uniform, a solo shot, puts Toronto on top, 1-0. Perkins with the windup. And Okamoto smashes one. What did I tell you? Back to back and belly to belly as Okamoto smashes it into the left field stands, and Toronto takes a 2-0 lead. Toronto looking to end it right here. Miles set, kicks, fires on the 0-2 pitch, and White went after it. Strike three. Miles fantastic in the eighth and ninth, and the Blue Jays even the series. They get back to 500. They win 4-2.
3: He's swinging it, man. That's a pretty cool milestone, you know, 30. Pretty good list. He just joined Japanese players there, but he's got that ability. You know, it's I was happy that he got a challenge right today. We've been trying to get him to do that a little bit more, and the second one with Bill was a little misunderstanding, but Kaz is swinging the bat well. You know, even the fly out to center on the breaking ball, he's kind of riding through some breaking balls too and really kind of squaring up the fastball.
4: Fan Morning Show, Sportsnet 590 The Fan, Ben Ennis, Brent Gunning. And in their first must-win game is decided by me. Stamped that home yesterday.
5: Oh, man, I missed that one.
4: Yeah, well, thanks for paying attention. Blue Jays get much better defense, some great pitching, just enough offense. They beat the A's 4-2, move back to 500. They stay one game back at Cleveland for that final playoff spot in the American League. Now, God forbid you blow out an A's team that's got the second worst record in the American League and featured two pitchers in this game. The first two with ERAs over six.
5: Oh, okay.
4: And the other guy, the ERA in the mid fours. But whatever. They won the baseball game, Brent. Welcome back.
6: Yeah, happy to be back. I just want to make sure I didn't miss anything. Like, I know the offense got better, but like, we're not to the point where we're surprised that they're not blowing out anybody yet, are we? Like, this is still the 2026 Toronto Blue Jays. So heaven forbid, you're right. Yeah. Like, you can... You could do it. No one would have been mad at you. But, I mean, going and expecting things. Let's not... I know they were 500. Like, I know so many good things have happened while I've been gone. But let's not get too far ahead of ourselves of expecting things like that. You could still... You could hope. You can dream. But there's a man in Shawshank who would tell you... Or I guess he's down in Mexico now, who would tell you hope is a dangerous thing. And I got to be honest, like, based on the timeline of that movie... Happy Days in Mexico, I'm sure, but I don't know if he's still with us. You know, that character,
4: wow.
6: Red.
4: Yeah, okay. It's depressing.
6: Sorry, Red was old. What do you want me to do?
4: Yeah, I don't know.
6: Not say
4: not
6: that.
4: Talk about how he's dead.
6: Sorry. Morgan Freeman's still with us? Does that make you happy?
4: Yeah, I mean, the... Think? Yes.
6: Okay, just checking.
4: Yeah, he's good.
6: I don't know.
4: Don't kill Morgan Freeman.
6: You ever play that game and you're like, oh, I think this person's alive.
4: Yeah, you know, I think the rules of that game are like, hey, don't play it on live radio. But okay. Yeah.
6: I didn't go the other way. I was like hopeful that he's with us still.
4: He's doing good. He's spry. He's a spry 85-year-old or whatever. Anyways, yeah, Blue Jays did have chances to blow this thing open. Went 1-for-6 with runners in scoring position. But, and of course, there's, you know, Vladdy getting picked off. And sure, there's other opportunities. Whatever, a win is a win. And it doesn't matter that the A's are 30 games under 500. No, it really doesn't. Because it's a what? You're supposed to win all the games. Blue Jays did sweep them in the first series of the season. Yeah. Right? There are some capable bats on that team. Mr. Bolte at the top of that lineup, he does a bunch of stuff. And I know they're banged up, but Jeff McNeil's got a great career behind him. But yeah, you have a chance to win a series this afternoon and complete a very good road trip. When you win all three series on a 9-game road trip, that's called job done. Now, it requires winning an afternoon game.
6: Requires a job to be done still.
4: Yes.
6: Yeah.
4: But
6: well, I need to give you the Kobe speech. Job not done yet.
4: Yeah. It truly isn't.
6: No.
4: It felt devastating, though, to lose the first game of this series with Dylan Cease on the mound. But yeah, you bounce back in a big way. Jose Soriano had to give you everything he did give you in that game yesterday. Had to be efficient. Had to be filling up the strike zone. because they got a whole bunch of who knows today.

0: in a bullpen game in the finale of the three-game set. But he is great. Like, we're waiting to see the finished product of Jose Soriano, right? Once Pete Walker and the khakis get their claws into him and they figure out exactly how to create the best version of Jose Soriano. Maybe we're moving closer to that where, yeah, he only struck out three, but holy cow, just 89 pitches getting through seven innings and two earned runs, a couple of home runs, and just four balls out of the infield in that baseball game for Soriano.
1: Yeah, strikeouts are sexy. Like, don't let anyone convince you otherwise. And you love when guys run up high strikeout totals. I mean, we've seen all the big outings like that from Cease this year. So you've loved what you've seen there. But I also like the ability of one pitch to get you out of a massive spot. And Soriano is maybe the guy that most, outside of Tyler Rogers, like maybe most gives you that on this team. So yeah, sinker devastating in that way. And yeah, I think it's almost, obviously you'd like the finished product now. Like let's say, you know, Walker and the khakis are able to, which sounds like a terrible band, like, oh, Walker and the khakis are coming to your grandmother's retirement home. But the idea of what they're able to do, but it's almost nice to like dream on that. It feels like, all right, look, we got them. We got, you know, the end of the season. Hopefully that doesn't end in 16 games or 17 games from now. But let's see what that looks like going forward. But right now, this version, pretty good as well. So no, I think you needed him to be able to give you everything there. That has been the thing that has most impressed me about, I mean, well, I shouldn't say most impressed me about Cease, you know, the like maybe Cy Young winner here has been the most impressive, but feels like every time they've needed him or in that, and now Soriano can join the club of like, hey, we really need something from you here. It can't be five great innings, but you've thrown 100 pitches already. You're going to need to find a way to work deeper into this game. And, you know, the best starters have the ability to do that. We talk about this with sports all the time, no matter what the sport is, no matter, you know, what position a guy plays. Do you have an A game? Do you have a B game? Are you able to do different things? And I think Soriano, completely understanding how deeply he was going to have to work into that game, just working very effectively as well. So no,
0: yeah,
1: good on him. And like the strikeouts are there too. Like they weren't last night, but it's not that you're never going to see that from him.
0: No, totally. And he knows that on a normal day, he's got some pretty good defense behind him, as long as, you know, Jesus Sanchez isn't playing left field. But as long as Andrés Giménez is playing shortstop, and holy cow, he's been spectacular defensively
1: sure
0: this
1: has.
0: Season. Mr. Clutch as well.
1: That's what the money's for
0: yeah,
1: him. Yeah, generally speaking.
0: Boy, it's tough to be worth $20 million when you got like a 680 OPS, but when your OPS in clutch situations is like 150 points higher and you play elite defense and shortstop, blah. You can convince me it's not too much of an overpay.
1: Yeah, I would say like it's hard, but if a guy was going to be worth $20 million solely based on his glove, that's kind of what it would look like.
0: Totally.
1: Yeah.
0: He's been great. Also has been great has been Josh Smith, who hits yet another home run. Josh Smith has an OPS now over 1,000 as a Blue Jay, and it's a small sample, but it's 20 games and 50 plate appearances now. He's hit five home runs as a member of the Toronto Blue Jays. And yes, is this a freak show occurrence? Maybe, but he has been a silver slugger. Like only 2 years ago?
1: Mm-hmm.
0: In 2024, he's a silver slugger. He had a 731 OPS and 13 home runs. He's got the left-handed power bat, a good defender in his own right as well, can play multiple different positions. We'll talk about Okamoto, who also hit a home run in the baseball game. But man, the Blue Jays might have something in Josh Smith, who they picked up for essentially a song. Adam Macko headed the other way. And God love you, Adam Macko.
1: Yeah.
0: Like maybe about to have a long career in Major League Baseball as a guy that's going to bounce around to a bunch of teams as like a lefty out of the bullpen,
1: does feel
0: right?
1: That
0: like
1: way.
0: That's,
1: yep.
0: Hey, if you can get some outs from the left side, and it's a little different now, there's no loogies because you got to face three batters. But if you can get lefties out, you will have a role in Major League Baseball. But the Blue Jays got a guy in Mason Fluharty who basically appears in every single game.
1: Yes.
0: They have options there. And maybe Brendan Little's back to doing that as well. So clearly expendable was Adam Macko. And now you got a guy who I think against righties is demanding to be in the lineup.
1: Yeah, I don't know what the argument is on the other side of it. You know, the Jays have had this thing all year where it's like, well, I mean, there's actually, for a team that's not doing anything offensively, it's actually kind of like a logjam. Like, there's a bunch of guys that are right on the precipice. Like, remember the conversations? I know this is going to sound 1,000 years ago. Remember the conversation we were having about Pinyango? And it's like, I'm not saying I like him, but I like him more than the other options.
0: Yeah.
1: I say all that to say, if you perform in any type of way offensively, the team has to find a way to get you into the lineup. There can be other options.

0: And you can talk yourself into things. And yeah, do I have all the time in the world for your Nathan Lucas? Of course I do. But if a guy's going to perform the way Smith is performing for you here, then I don't really see what the argument is on the other side of things. All we've said all year long, and I know that like the Smith to Vladdy lineup conversation is not one you're having, but the idea of, well, I mean, who are you going to hit above him? I don't know. Maybe somebody who's hit 5 home runs and has the OPS that he has as a J. Like, I'm not actually saying that's where he needs to be in the lineup, but the whole point has been, yeah, if somebody could come along and actually give you something, here's a sentient being standing before you in, I mean, like his age 28 season. Like, it's not as though this is some, you know, like, it's not as though this is some aged player. It's like, who knows exactly what you have here in a 28-year-old. So, no, I think it makes all the sense in the world that he needs to get in against righties. And, yeah, if that's all, quote-unquote, like air quotes, all you get out of him, a lot of the starters are righties. So, yeah, I think you want to take advantage of what you can get out of him here.
1: Yeah, and where to play him. He plays left field yesterday and was replaced defensively by Miles Straw late in the game, but Miles Straw is an elite defender. I don't view Josh Smith as a bad defender in any of the positions he plays. He's played some third base. He's played some second base. Like, Ernie Clement has shown some signs of maybe getting out of it a little bit. He's been abominable since like basically June 1st on. And I know Ernie Clement is this team's all-star and he's one of the faces of the franchise and had the real coming out party with Vlad, setting the record for most hits in a postseason last year. Like, yeah, that happened. He was otherworldly and had a great regular season as well. And can play multiple different positions, and he played great defense. But I don't, like, in no world do I see, like, Ernie Clement needing to play every game. What I see right now is on a team that is still one of the worst offensive teams in baseball, one guy who's scorching red hot, who gives them an ability to hit a home run that very few others do. And the other guy that did yesterday in Kaz Okamoto. And I don't see a lot of other people who need to play over him, even if it's a guy in Ernie Clement who is now, he's in the Uncrustables commercials. Mm-hmm. Like, it's him and George Springer, and they're going to have to reshoot those next year because I can't imagine George Springer's going to be around. And I wonder what Ernie Clement's role is going to be. Like, Ernie Clement, He's overproduced for what you thought he was, especially going into last year. I thought, okay, Ernie Clement's projected to play this many games. That's probably not a great idea.
2: Yeah.
1: He showed me, had a baseball reference war over 4, played great defense and was an offensive plus. But the idea that Ernie Clement is a guy that good teams aren't playing every day, that makes all the sense in the world as well. And if Josh Smith is hot right now, you've had very few moments during the season when anybody has been as hot as Josh Smith has been. You know, Alejandro Kirk is still pretty hot.
2: Yeah.
1: And George Springer's been much better since the All-Star break as well. Josh Smith is one of your better hitters right now. I don't see the argument for him not to play every day against right-handed pitching.
0: Yeah, there really isn't one right now, except there is, and it's not an argument I would want to make, but I think it's one that has to be talked about, is how much does what you've done on this team mean, you know, in the current iteration of it? We've had a lot of conversations, a lot of times where it made no sense for George Springer to be getting the at-bats he was getting on this team. And were there other good options? No, not really, but he wasn't one either. We had all the conversations about Vlad and them never moving him out of the 2 or 3 hole, despite, okay, no one's, you know, necessarily forcing your hand and saying they need to be in those spots, but Vlad certainly wasn't performing that way. And are Ernie Clement, Vlad, and George Springer very different entities in Major League Baseball? Yeah, but in last year's playoff run, how different were they really? Honestly, like yes, Vlad was otherworldly, but Ernie Clement just as important to what the Jays were doing there. So I think that's the thing. Because as John Schneider, I don't know, maybe he's more honest than I'm about to give him credit for. I don't think he can go sit to Ernie Clement and be like, hey, don't worry, Josh Smith's going to start sucking again someday soon and you'll get right back in there. I don't know that that's how that's messaged, but that's basically the sales pitch it would be. You know, if you want to lean on, hey, this team, look at how special they were and look at what they were able to do, I think that's the only argument really for keeping Ernie in it, is like the power of the juju that they had going last year that just hasn't been there this year.
1: Yeah, I'm not saying you're tossing Ernie Clement over.
0: No, of course.
1: But and like, what is the difference between Ernie Clement and George Springer and Vladimir Guerrero Jr.? Well, like, I don't need to, like, the Vladdy comparable isn't one, even though he's having a horrible season. Mm-hmm. It's the first of 14 consecutive years
0: sure
1: where he's
0: is.
1: Making like $40 million.
0: $40 million.
1: So we all understand that, and we also understand The ceiling is...

0: super high.
1: Sure is.
0: And George Springer, who's not playing every day right now either, was making a big ticket. And this is the last year of his deal, so it makes it easier to maybe massage that to him that, hey, man, whatever we can get out of you is all gravy. There's not a huge financial commitment to Ernie Clement. Is it like that offensive to say like Ernie Clement maybe isn't an everyday player for this team?
1: So you almost had me, and then the last two were or the last three words for this team. It is a little offensive for what the Blue Jays have been. Like if Ernie Clement is, sorry everyone, plug your ears. I don't want to live in this world either. If Ernie Clement's on the Dodgers, it's not offensive that he's not an everyday player. But on a Blue Jays team that 500 has been, you know, like something they have been, you know, scared to touch seemingly this year. I know they got there, but I think that's where it becomes a little offensive. And is he performing in a way that guarantees his spot in the lineup? No, but I don't think that I think you can make the argument that if you're going to sit there and protect other guys' roles on this team, give him what Ernie gave you last year. And if there's any of this kind of like Blue Jays magic you're trying to resurrect from last year, I think he was absolutely a massive, like he was throwing a lot of stuff in the cauldron last year when the magic was being concocted.
0: Yeah, I think maybe you don't know how bad he's been since July 1st.
1: Oh, no, I've seen the numbers, yeah.
0: Since July 1st, which that was Canada Day.
1: Long time ago.
0: Remember Canada Day?
1: I did so much vacation. It's like, really, it's like 12 shows for me, but you're right. Yeah.
0: 574 OPS.
1: Ooh.
0: Right? Like, he's been abominable since, like, beyond, like, before the All-Star break. Right? He's just been, literally the worst second baseman in the sport for going on now 2+ months.
1: Yep.
0: And he was a huge part of what the Blue Jays did in October last year. And while I believe the way the Blue Jays got to the World Series last year in the power of friendship, like there is no doubt, like a big part of what the Blue Jays did last year was holy cow. Like everybody just played their guts out in one season that continued into October, including Ernie Clement. Like, the idea that he will ever have another season like he had last year, I don't think is out of the realm of possibility. Remember, this is a guy who has found money.
1: Yep.
0: Like, that A's team you just watched?
1: Oh, I know.
0: They were like, hey, no thanks with the Ernie Clement of it.
1: Yeah.
0: You guys, anyone can have him. Want him? And the Blue Jays are like, okay, fine, maybe. And then he's emerged as this guy. But yeah, I think... Yeah, you're right. On this team, is the offensive bar very low? Yep. It's not as low as like a 550 OPS, though, for two and a half months.
1: You're right.
0: It really isn't. Like, their team OPS is 200 points higher than that.
1: No, and the biggest reason why I'm like on board with this line of thinking is, and like no offense to the Smith family here or all Josh Smiths, like not even offense intended at Atlanta Hawks legend, Jay Smoove himself, Josh Smith. But like, eventually these things will work itself out. And like, Josh Smith just wants to be the hottest, like if he wants to keep hitting bombs and looking great, that's fine. But if he wants to,
0: nobody has a gun to your head that he has to play, that he has to play all the games either.
1: Exactly. No. I am with you on this line of thinking, but is there a reason why? That's the reason why on the other side of things.
0: Yeah. I like Ernie Clement. He likes hockey and he's a big star now.
1: Well, that's the other problem. He likes hockey and you can't be sitting a gamer like that down when the games matter the most.
0: Yeah, he's going to be sulking on the bench. But
1: he's a team player, obviously.
0: Yeah, name on the front, not on the back.
1: Who do you think he is? Mitch Marner? He's going to go throw his bat in the dugout and be like, they benched me for a power play. He was back in Ontario this summer, by the way. The most toxic place in the world. Just couldn't be here. Obviously, it's fine.
0: Kaz Okamoto also with a two-hit day, including a home run. He had a successful ABS challenge and then he scratched his head and that went as a challenge. There's a lot of, I do notice this quite often, that there are a lot of guys who have a natural tick of after a pitch
1: adjust the
0: taking,
1: helmet.
0: Like to adjust the helmet. And I'm surprised this doesn't happen more often.
1: Floored.
0: That umpires aren't like, oh yeah, you touch your head. Like that's you. And it's like immediately following a pitch. That's a challenge. I thought there was supposed to be an audio component to it, but I think if you just tap your head, and obviously Kaz Okamoto learned that the hard way yesterday, as the Blue Jays once again lose all their challenges well before the leverage portion of the game. Like, his, that you give a guy an excuse for. Andrés Giménez.
1: Well, honestly, it felt like he's like, well, I mean, we wasted one. Might as well just like, honestly, get, these things are a burden to me. I don't like carrying. It was like somebody discarding change. It's like, I don't want to carry all this.

0: I hate jingling. Get rid of this. Like, it's just that one, you're right. Like, the Okamoto is frustrating, but you can understand, although I don't know if you can, when I don't think the ump had taken his mask off yet to be like, there's a challenge. And Okamoto already has his hands up. Like, yeah, you can see the freeze frame. Like, yeah. No.
1: Yeah, it's like, okay, you got a challenge. You got to tap your head within 2 seconds. But if you, like, immediately say, no, it's just kidding. Like, I didn't. You would think that could negate it.
0: You would think, but I don't want to talk out of both sides of my mouth on this, because I saw somebody say that NBA players, if they do the review signal, that should have to be a review.
1: Yes.
0: And it's like, I actually love that take.
1: Yeah, but okay, so that's nobody's accident,
0: like, twirling their finger around. Yeah. Or you think he's just like pointing at a section? He's like, another round on me. Yeah.
1: And I think that's actually a good idea to implement into Major League Baseball. So it's not a more natural moment, a movement like touching your head. Like,
0: you have to you have to go to the indicator. You have to like touch your belt first and then adjust your helmet or something.
1: Or everyone's got a buzzer or something. But I am surprised.
0: No buzzer. I've had too many instances of guys fiddling with earpieces and everything.
1: Yeah, nothing
0: with
1: electronic.
0: You're right. Like, nothing. I'd sooner have him kick dirt at the ump if he wants to challenge it than a buzzer be implemented. And I don't want these guys kicking dirt at the ump.
1: Anyways, it's all good because hit a home run.
0: It's fine.
1: It's 30.
0: At least he got a hit in the AB, too. Like, yeah. I know he didn't mean to do it, but at least it resulted in something.
1: So, 30th home run for Kaz Okamoto, who is just, like, unquestionably having a successful first season in Major League Baseball as a Blue Jay, and his import on this team outsized more than anyone could have imagined it being after a seventh game of the World Series appearance and him being acquired. And he's a different offensive profile than we thought. Strikes out a ton more than we were led to believe, but 30 bombs is 30 bombs.
0: Might as well be 60 on this team.
1: Especially, this surprised me. Only 5 Japanese players have ever hit 30 in a season. Shohei Ohtani, Hideki Matsui, Seiya Suzuki, Munetaka Murakami.
0: Yeah.
1: This season, and now Kaz Okamoto. Do you know how many Murakami has?
0: No, I don't.
1: 30.
0: Oh, wow. I was going to say, because if I would have had to guess, if you would have phrased it a different way of like, you guess right now, like you would have like made me do it and I was on my back, I would have guessed wait, because he was scorching hot to start the season.
1: That's my point here is that, he's been banged up a little bit for sure, but that it was like, holy cow, like Okamoto was the sure bet than Murakami, and boy, there's a potential that Murakami can't handle major league pitching at all, and that he's going to go back to Japan, and that's why the White Sox were able to land him, and then he gets off to this insane start. It's like, oh no, they got the real
0: he's the better
1: bargain.
0: One. Yeah.
1: Like, he's the future of the sport. He's going to win multiple home run titles, and that may be true because he's got an OPS over 800, and he's prone to take more walks than Kaz Okamoto, but Kaz Okamoto has caught up to him in home runs.
0: Nuts.
1: Right? And he's playing a more demanding defensive position, and it hasn't been perfect, but made some plays yesterday that were not routine. First game of the series, not ideal when you make 2 errors in one play. But, yeah, like that was shocking to me to see that he had now pulled even with Murakami in the home run department.
0: Yeah, shocking to me as well, finding it out right now. It's nuts to think. And yeah, and Murakami, it wasn't just like, oh, the profiles are slightly different. All the buzz was like, okay, let's hope he doesn't have to face anyone who throws over 96 this year. Like, it was the complete lack of ability or the, you know, worry about a lack of ability to handle any semblance of heat. And obviously, you know, he's been able to do that capably, or he wouldn't be having the year he's had. But yeah, Okamoto, imagine I told you nothing else about him. Imagine I came from the future and told you Okamoto's going to hit 30 bombs. Like, who wouldn't have signed up for that at the beginning? Knowing nothing else. You don't know what the OPS is going to look like. You don't know what the defense is going to look like. I think given the questions that were had about the lineup heading into this year and the need for another bat of import, you would have gladly signed up for that. So yeah, job done. And the defense is interesting with him, right? Because you catch him for the right 10-game sample size, and you're like, yeah, guys, on like, is he a great defender? Because some of the plays, like, he has the ability to make the more difficult plays, but then there are the routine ones that just go kind of by the wayside there. So him as a defender is interesting, but not the good interesting. Mm-hmm. It's more like when someone asks you how something tastes, and you're like,
1: oh, interesting.
0: No, that's too bad. You're right.
1: Has it ever been? Wow.
0: Well, maybe a movie.
1: Good.
0: What about a movie?
1: Oh,
0: it's like a movie. It's like, how's
1: interesting.
0: Movie? Interesting. It's like, you didn't want to lead with good. You said interesting there. Mm-hmm. Yeah.
1: No, Okamoto's been good. He's got a higher WAR.

0: than Murakami now as well. Now, granted, he's played 31 more games, but yeah, that's part of it as well. He's been asked to do a more demanding thing in the field, by which I mean play third base, and he's played it more than adequately well and has a 30 bombs, which on this team feels like 70. Also, Spencer Miles. Okay, bullpen day today. Spencer Miles saving the day.
1: Yes.
0: A two-pitcher day for the Blue Jays before a bullpen game. What absolute manna from heaven. Obviously, tomorrow's an off day as well, so you can just go balls to the wall today with all your relievers and your Louis Varlands and your Tyler Rogers are obviously very much in play, but holy cow, there's just not been a moment. If even for like Tyler Rogers, he's had, you know, consecutive starts. Oh man, you can see the BABIP. There's so many balls in play.
1: He gave up a homer.
0: Yeah. Louis Varland, not really at all. I know he takes the loss in the first game of the series, two infield hits and a couple of walks as well. But man, there haven't really been any moments for Louis Varland. You're like, well, okay, this is a down moment. Same with Spencer Miles. Like, just whatever he's been asked to do, whether that be in bulk as a bulk reliever on a bullpen day, or in the high leverage role, his second save of the season, just all over the place. He's been absolutely nails this year.
2: Yeah, I don't know exactly what the criteria is for this fake award I'm about to make up, but if it's like best story of the season, I don't think Spencer Miles is quite your winner. Like, I think it's probably like Varland, you know, like locking in the closer's role, or maybe it's Okamoto, like we just talked about. But yeah, no, he is. Like you said, the fact that he can kind of do whatever you need him to there, you know, he is obviously comfortable coming in big spots. They were talking about that on the broadcast last night, like extra innings, your debut with this team, have fun, let's see how it goes. And it went pretty well, him snaring a comebacker there. And then you see what he's been for this group and the trust they show in him. It's not a 4-run lead they give him. It's two.
0: And they know that that's a must-win game is decided by me, right? Like, well, everybody knows that.
2: You don't think.
0: 1-0, by the way, the Blue Jays are this season in those games.
2: Okay, congrats. I'm very proud of you, I think, or at least the Blue Jays. Somebody in there. Good job. But no, I think that's the thing that's the most interesting about it is the faith that they show in him by putting him in that spot. And yeah, Varland's like standing around and lurking. He wasn't throwing. He wasn't ready. And Miles really gave him no reason to worry about that at all. And that's just like not only what it means for today. That's the biggest thing. Obviously, like one game at a time, you got to win every one, But also the fact that they have another guy that they can trust there. Like, you know, trading away Jeff Hoffman. And I know we've all had our ups and downs with him here. At a long point of this season, it was the three-headed monster at the back of the bullpen. Like, it was Hoffman, two Rogers, two Varland. If you can have another guy there in Miles that you trust, not quite on the level of those two, and that's not a knock on Miles, it's just, you know, credit to what those guys have been, but it really kind of changes the complexion of games. You know, you go into a postseason where you have a guy that you can trust for sure an inning, but maybe if you need to, multiple. How much does that allow you to kind of shorten the bridge that you need from starter to the relievers you trust in a playoff game? And, you know, they didn't need a bridge last night. It was just Soriano right to him. End of, you know, call it curtains. It was great.
0: So the Blue Jays will call it curtains on this series this afternoon. Bullpen game 3:05 as they wrap up the season series against the A's. Wave goodbye to Sacramento, which is, yeah, minor league ballpark.
1: I don't want to see that again.
0: Yeah, it's not great. It's not as bad as I felt like Steinbrenner Field felt when the Rays were forced into playing there all season long last year because their roof was blown off.
2: Well, that's the thing. It's like I can be understanding when a team's roof blows away as opposed to when they're like, we're leaving. Where? We have no home.
0: Yeah. Yeah. You know, we're doing this again next year, right? They're playing in Sacramento. They don't move to Vegas until 2028.
2: Oh, my God. It's so long.
0: Yeah.
2: All right. For one team only, lockout allowed next year. Yeah. For one team only. Just them. No baseball for them. Everybody else should play, but they should take a year.
0: Maybe limited schedule if there is a season next year. Anyways.
2: I'm sorry. This is the big leagues. And I know this was a take people gave like when the Jays were playing in Buffalo. And to your point, there were circumstances that kind of led you to this. It's like guys' whole life ends to them being in this, and I got to watch guys running around in a like open field like it's the Little League Classic at Williamsport. Like, that's a one-off, and I like it for that. Mm-hmm. I don't need it for however, I guess, 81 games that they're forced to play there. So, gross. I've never been happier not to be an A's fan.
0: Yep.
2: There's a lot of days that

0: that could have applied to, but I had to watch it last night.
1: Yep, so. And you only have to watch it one more time.
0: Sure do.
1: The Blue Jays and A's wrapping up the series before huge weekend series against the Orioles back here in Toronto. All right, when we come back, Kawhi, he's around. Not here, but like in Miami with other Raptors, but the trade hasn't been consummated. It's fine though, right? That and more next as the Fan Morning Show continues. Ben Ennis, Brent Gunning, SportsCent 590, The Fan.
2: From the 680 News Traffic Center, I'm Eva Fragiscados. Good morning. On the eastbound 401 from Markham to Nielsen in the collectors, we've still got ongoing construction, so that's slowing you down. Westbound on the 401, typical volume delays and a problem on the west 401 approaching the 412 in the left lane. It's a collision, so it's slow going from west of Brock Street. And then west of the 404 Express, left lane blocked with a stalled vehicle. Toronto bound QEW over the Burlington Skyway, the left lane is closed. That's all because of a collision. 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

0: Fan Morning Show, Sportsnet 590, The Fan, Ben Ennis, Brent Gunning. So, the Clippers still haven't accepted responsibility for their bad boy dealings with Kawhi Leonard and the accepting of the five first-round picks taken away by Adam Silver. At last check, they were going to take every legal avenue to fight this thing. Anyways, that's in a different bucket. The Raptors bucket, well, Kawhi, you will recall that he very much accepted responsibility. He's like, oh, $700,000 fine, and that's it.
1: Yeah, quick math, sounds great.
0: I got some bad advice. Can't wait to be in Toronto, despite the fact that that trade had not yet been officially consummated. But yeah, there is a report that Kawhi is in Miami. We have visual evidence of people who saw him on the streets, but also that he is participating in a mini camp. And it's an organized mini camp. It's not just some guys, you know, the Rico Hines run, right? Like, no, this is like a little more organized. In fact, it's team sanctioned. But he can't be a part of the actual group activities. He has to do individual workouts because he's not a part of the team yet. Anyways, I'm sure it's fine. But we're now bordering on a week since the announcement, right, that the Clippers would receive the death penalty by the NBA. And
1: I was only 1 week early, by the way, because I thought it was coming today. Remember the start of the NFL season?
0: That's right.
1: So
0: yes.
1: I was only a week early.
0: Yeah, you're right. No, and it didn't come on a Friday. It's just, it's wild, wild announcement. But, okay, when are we supposed to be a little bit nervous as to whether this is actually going to happen or not?
1: I think if you want to be a worrywart, I would personally never talk anybody out of that. It's like, it's kind of my favorite thing to do is worry and complain and whine. So if you want to walk down that road, I mean, like, go for it. I know how fun it can be at times. But do I actually think you need to worry about this? No, I don't. I like the tack that Kawhi Leonard has taken throughout this, which is, I think, the first time anyone has said this, that sentence aloud, of him just deciding, trade or not, he's on the Raptors. And I'm going to make this as awkward as possible until you guys just give him my way and let me be on the Raptors. And I don't know if you've paid attention to the NBA over the last, I don't know, 5 to 7 years. When Kawhi Leonard decides he's going to get his way, he usually gets his way. That's what he didn't want to be a Spur, and he didn't like coming to Toronto. And then it's like, oh, yeah, he learned his lesson. Winning a title run that puts him in this weird pantheon of NBA players of which his place can never be questioned. And then, oh, yeah, he really learned his lesson giving back, allegedly or whatever, a small fraction of whatever he did. He did not have to completely disgorge himself, as Michael Grange, among many others, wondered aloud. So I think that I like the way Kawhi's handled this. And because of the way he's handled this, I think that's a big, big reason why I'm not remotely worried about this. The Clippers, you know, would be the only thing worse is playing out the string with Kawhi and them just having, like, you want the assets or you don't if you're the Clippers here. Like, what do you want to do? You're going to just renege on the

0: for your Toronto Raptors.
1: Yeah.
0: Kawhi Leonard. And it's going to sound awesome and it's going to be great. And he's going to be like, wow, it's really loud. Calm down. Let me play basketball, people.
1: I generally agree. And the consensus feeling is that the holdup is the fact that, hey, Lawrence Frank is suspended.
0: Sure. Like,
1: who's in charge here? Who's actually the guy that we need to sign the paper that okays the trade and is on the trade call with the Toronto Raptors, which makes sense. That makes all the sense in the world. But I could see a world in which, oh, things are different now. Yep, like we knew that it was unlikely Kawhi would be punished, and guess what? That was that bore to be true. We didn't know how badly you would be punished,
0: mm-hmm.
1: Clippers, and how in the wilderness for the next decade you appear to be, and how desperate you are now to get rid of Kawhi Leonard, to move past Kawhi Leonard, how persona non grata he is there. Maybe our leverage has changed. I would say for the Clippers, They have even more impetus to do this trade because
0: right.
1: you do get two first round picks and a pick swap in 2027, which is not likely to bear fruit for you, but a couple of second round picks there
0: sure.
1: as well. And a young player in Grady Dick, like maybe there's some upside potential there, but you're not going to be good
0: no.
1: for the next while. You don't have your own first round pick. So any first round picks, probably a good idea for you to acquire. The other thing I've seen bandied around as well is like, do you want to expand the scope of this trade? Because the Clippers, yeah, they were turning the page on Kawhi before they knew they would be out their first-round picks forever.
0: Mm-hmm.
1: But they were still, like, with Darius Garland hoping to be good maybe next year and, like, build with the young core. And now what's Darius Garland doing on this team? Like, do you consider expanding the trade to include Darius Garland as the point guard of this championship contender over Emmanuel Quickley, who I think at his best can maybe possibly do the job, but like pretty unproven,
0: yeah.
1: I would say, is Emmanuel Quickley to be the head of the snake for a Raptors team that has real championship aspirations.
0: Right. So for all of that, if that is the thought process here, that just further emboldens me that this will happen because the roadblock is the Raptors. If the roadblock was the Clippers, then I think, okay, you know, like they're, you know, a actor that is not in a good mental space right now or doesn't have a boss or a head of the snake, I think it could be fair to wonder, like, what exactly is going on there. But I don't think that's going to be the roadblock. And not that the Raptors don't want to see this trade consummated, but maybe they feel like they have extra leverage now. Or to your point, maybe they want to go back and get a Darius Garland in this deal as well. But that doesn't make me feel any less certain that Kawhi Leonard will be a Raptor when it's all said and done, and it will all be said and done by opening night.
1: Yeah, the only complicating factor would be if the Raptors are like, oh, yeah, you got to get rid of this guy now. We're taking back one of those first. You only get one from us.
0: Sure.
1: I mean, there is still the scenario where the Clippers say, oh, yeah, we're screwed going forward anyways. So we'll employ Kawhi Leonard. And if he doesn't like it here, oh, perfect. Like, we don't have to pay him because he's, you know, he decides he doesn't want to play ball.
0: Oh, let me tell you,
1: anyways.
0: Kawhi Leonard will be getting his money. There's no world where he's, like, just sitting out because he's upset to
1: well
0: be a Clipper.
1: Established.
0: Yeah.
1: Yeah, so ultimately, I think we land in the same place. Mm-hmm. That this is probably going to get done. And that, yeah, you're right. Kawhi, what he wants, he generally speaking gets. And right out of the shoot, his first statement said, can't wait to play in Toronto. So that's probably what's going
0: to
1: happen.
0: It's just, like, the guy likes to be nowhere. Like, he doesn't want to be seen. Like, he must have a secret lair he lives in. And since he's been a Raptor, he's just been putting it on Main Street. I'm a Raptor.
1: Right.
0: He came to the Kyle Lowry one-day contract signing thing. Yep. And it's like, you know,
1: watching the tennis.
0: Yeah, DeMar DeRozan wasn't at Kyle Lowry's, you know, one-day retirement ceremony there. And think about how much those two's bond mattered together. Kawhi Leonard was there because he's a Raptor going forward. And yeah, he was at the tennis. And it's just, I love how much he wants to do this. And I'm not blind to the fact that part of this is running away from all the bad stuff happening over there to like, man, if there's one place where they don't care anymore, it is Toronto because of everything that happened before and, you know, what we hope happens in the future. But yeah, I don't see a world where this doesn't end up playing out that way. I will say I just didn't get a chance to give this take on the whole Steve Ballmer thing. Mm-hmm. I am floored they couldn't somehow turn Lawrence Frank into more of like just a pure unadulterated fall guy. And he's making $100 kajillion at, I don't know, Megacorp or whatever, one of Ballmer's other entities here. Like, it's just like the fact that he got a lighter sentence in all this, would have figured he would have been ripe to be a fall guy.
1: Yeah.
0: Chris Carter said, you got to have one.
1: Yeah. I think the investigators found that he was more forthright in his responses.
0: Yeah. Yeah. That's what I'm saying. I figured that would have gone the other way.
1: Yeah.
0: Of it's like, You know, there's a salary.

0: cap in the NBA, and the NBA could tell Steve Ballmer what he's allowed to do with his money when it comes to paying people there.
1: Yeah.
0: He just says, I don't know. Like, it's like Lauren Frank's probably a smart guy. Like, could he keep his hand on the wheel of a ship already in motion of Company X? Maybe.
2: Can't wait to hear from Steve Ballmer when and if we finally do it. I think probably Ramona Shelburne shouldn't do this interview this time.
0: I agree, but it did. Oh no, I was going to say, ooh, but that was from the presser. That wasn't Ramona getting that wonderful piece of tape for us there.
2: Yep. All right. Okay, so we're going to talk to Frank Cervelli later on today. Man, this is the month in which the National Hockey League will play regular season games. In fact, 20 days from today, the Leafs open up.
0: Say it again.
2: Their season. 20 days from today, the Leafs open up their season. Yeah.
0: Gavin McKenna's going to be there. He's wearing some flashy skates. Got 92 on.
2: Yeah, and he's going to stay with John Tavares. Did you see this? They're going to live together.
0: Like, this to me is announcing that water is wet and the sky is blue. Obviously, like, John Tavares has a foster home in his house for young Leafs. Matthew Nyes did it. Don't know if Cowboy did.
2: He did.
0: He did. Okay. And then obviously McKenna did. So it works out well for everyone. You get to hear about the horrors of olive oil or whatever is going on. You get to hear how great amulets are.
2: Yes.
0: You probably
3: I'm great.
0: Yeah, obviously he is, because he has an amulet and brings his own oil on the road to cook with. Although it's like John Tavares is doing the cooking. I'm confused about all this. But and the Tavareses get some free babysitting, I'd imagine, as well. So
2: yeah.
0: Good job.
2: You know what I'd be doing if I was the first overall selection and future face of this league in the world's biggest hockey market? You know what I'd be doing?
0: Having a sick condo downtown.
2: Yeah, I wouldn't be staying at John Tavares' house with his like six kids and like no fun to be had in that house.
0: I don't think it's six.
2: Whatever. Whatever. It's more than the two that I have. Anything more than two when you're not playing man-to-man, you're playing zone like yourself.
0: Hey,
2: like it's
0: hey!
2: That's some scary stuff. Anyways.
0: That I will agree with. Yeah. I just lived it. It's God, it's terrifying.
2: Yeah.
0: Imagine when they can, like, talk back to me. Oh,
2: yeah, man. No, yeah. So good for you, Gavin McKenna. You're responsible. You're a responsible person who doesn't want the big bright lights in one of the biggest cities in North America to get the better of you. And you just want to chill out at Papa John's house.
0: What would be the opposite of this? Like, if we found out he was, because you remember when the Leafs had their 24/7 back in the day and Phil Kessel ethered Tyler Bozak. He's like, he just sits here all day playing his games. It's like, what would be the worst version of this? It's like he's living with William Nylander, or it's like, is that the best? Because it's like, man, you know what? He's a star in the city and he ain't afraid. And who better to teach you not to be?
2: Here's my guess. Tyler Seguin wasn't living with anybody when he was the second overall selection and playing for the Boston Bruins.
0: Yeah, probably not.
2: Yeah, and we've heard tale of how good things were and have continued to be for Tyler Seguin. He also only had 11 goals and 22 points in those 74 games out of the chute as the second overall selection. So, yeah.
0: Then it went a little better. He got his feet under him.
2: He figured it out. Mostly in Dallas. But... I think the worst version of it is, Gavin McKenna is in a penthouse, right?
0: Yeah.
2: Near the lakeshore.
0: What if, what?
2: I wouldn't fault a guy for that. It doesn't mean you can't live a responsible life and get all your work done.
0: Of course.
2: It would be what I would be doing.
0: For sure.
2: But, I guess we're supposed to feel better that he's living with John Tavares.
0: I wonder how I'd feel if I found out he was living with Matthews. I'd be like, damn, we're never going to hear him say anything.
2: Yeah.
0: That's the end of Gavin McKenna. Oh. Like, buddy, here's your vow of silence right here.
2: You think you're going to hear from Gavin McKenna?
0: I don't think he's like, I was trying to think of the guy. Oh, way to talkie. There are none. I don't think he's like Mr. Personality, but I think there is.

0: more in there than Matthews. And I feel like I've given this theory on the air. I'm curious to go to see how different it goes when I don't think, you know, Gavin McKenna is going to be doing every interview under the sun, but I don't think there is going to be a muzzle put on him like there was with all the young Leafs in the Marner, Matthews, Nylander coming up. And I'm curious to see how different that makes it. Will it be night and day? I don't think it will be. There will be a difference. I do think there will be.
1: No, I don't think it's much okay. One. Like, we'll hear from him because we didn't hear from the rookies at all there for right. Their first year.
0: So. I don't know. McKenna's just
1: be allowed to do post-game interviews.
0: McKenna's already done more podcasts and sit-downs than I think Matthews has in his entire career. So I think we're starting from a better place. And again, the better place is one on the 0 to 1 million chart. It's like Matthews is a zero in terms of what we know about him. And so McKenna, just like naturally, I think there's a lot of room to pass that.
1: That's fair.
0: Yeah.
1: And when he is eligible for restricted free agency, no doubt his cap hit will be $40 million the way things are going. Because Fraser Minton just penned a new deal. Fraser Minton, who no doubt great breakout year in his first full season in the National Hockey League last year, playing all 82 games, 17 goals, 35 points.
0: Yeah.
1: You know what that gets you? Playing up the middle? $50.4 million.
0: Wow.
1: That's $7.2 million per season on a 7-year deal with the Boston Bruins. And good for you, Fraser Minton. It's not like he has, obviously, like he has a strong pedigree, second round pick,
0: but yep.
1: Team Canada, yep. World Junior guy, and one of the top prospects for the most important franchise in the sport. No question.
0: Mm-hmm.
1: That's a lot of money for a guy who's, at this point, just a guy. Like, I know he's more than a guy because he's a former Leaf and he's the face of, you gave that guy away?
0: Yeah.
1: Brendan Carlo, what are you doing?
0: Yeah.
1: But let's be honest, at this point in his career, he's just a guy.
0: If I get now Fraser Minton, I would think he has like athlete mentality that he wouldn't do this. But if I just went up to him and shook his hand and said, you're going to be a rock solid middle six center for the next 10 years, he would shake it in a heartbeat and take that deal. Like, I think that's totally within the realm of possibility. Fraser Minton just ends up being a good 3C in his NHL career. That was kind of what was talked about here, right? And if you need him to play in the top six, could he do it? Yes. Are you happy about it? Probably not. This is like how many times we had this exact conversation.
1: And he got off to such a hot start. You're like, oh my God, is he going to like have 30 goals this season?
0: No, is the answer to that question. And go look at shooting percentages. And we played that game before.
1: Like 15% last year.
0: It's just going to take, I would just like to be on record, and I would like anyone else who wants to join me in putting their hand up and saying, hey, I love hockey. I pay attention and think about way too much hockey, and it's still going to take me forever to wrap my head around these new salaries in the NHL landscape. Like Zeev Bouyam playing 9 NHL games and he's making 9 sheets a year already out in Vancouver. And like, I don't even hate that bet that was made by the Canucks when they signed that deal last week, but it just breaks your brain in terms of what guys are. We were yelling and screaming in this market about William Nylander not getting $7 million coming out of his ELC. And now a guy that has a ceiling that is not one third of what William Nylander's is just going to get that on a long-term deal and no one's going to blink at it. So this is the new NHL world. It is weird. I don't think it's a good deal by the Bruins, but I don't think that's going to kill them either. Like I think as salaries go up, presuming, let's pray, no more global pandemic, no more flat cap forever. But this is what happens when the salary cap actually starts to rise, is you have guys going, they make what? And eventually it just makes sense. It doesn't right now. Like you wake up and you look at that number, that doesn't make sense. Because go pull up the guys making 7 sheets this year in the NHL. It's a very different neighborhood than the one Fraser Minton lives in.
1: The poster boy for what? He makes that much? For me.
0: Yeah.
1: Is Bowen Byron.
0: Okay, I had the exact same thought. Yeah.
1: 12.5, which is exactly the same cap hit that Connor McDavid has this season, of course. Connor McDavid.
0: Actually, he's the guy. If he makes what? It's just in the other direction.
1: Yeah,
0: McDavid's
1: the
0: guy.
1: How about both ways?
0: Yeah.
1: Anyways, and we understand Connor McDavid had the ability, last signing of a contract, to make more than that. He took less to allow his hockey team to lose in the first round of the Anaheim Ducks. Well done. Good job.
0: I mean, they had to pay Jake Walman and have a different bad goalie, obviously.
1: Yeah.
0: It's not his fault.
1: So we're getting a lot of quotes and comments from players because they got the media tour happening right now in Vegas.
0: In Las Vegas.
1: Yeah. So they asked Connor McDavid about, you know, the Cale Makar contract, all the big contracts that are being signed. And what do you think, you pauper, making 12.5? I was thinking, that's a lot of money. That's a lot of money they all signed for, and deservedly so.

0: You know, it's been a long time coming for our league to see some of those numbers. Good on those guys for pushing for that. You're slowly starting to see player ownership in terms of things. Okay, that's all well and good. And we know, you know, Connor McDavid's such a hockey sicko that he has no life. Like, there's probably nothing he wants to spend money on anyways, other than more ice time.
1: Well, and guess what? It's like the things he would, like, hypothetically, what would he want to spend money on? Jet skis and golf, in theory. Mm-hmm. It's like golf courses would be happy to have Connor McDavid come out. Right. I don't know that he needs to, like, spend the money on the golf.
0: And also, if history continues to prove to be a guideline going forward, his seasons are going to end in such disappointing fashion that he'll be throwing up on the golf course.
1: Can't
0: he won't
1: it.
0: Be able to do it. Any or jet ski.
1: Yeah.
0: Do anything fun that isn't hockey in the off season.
1: I mean, at least
0: out of the question.
1: At least with golf, you could turn your head to the side in the cart. I feel like jet ski, that's a whole mess. I don't want to think about.
0: Yeah.
1: I made you do it.
0: What do you think he really thinks about this stuff? That Fraser Minton is now making only $5 million less per season than him. And Bowen Byram, of five consecutive Norris trophies, is making the same cap hit as Connor McDavid.
1: Just very quick fact check here. Zero Norris trophy votes. Probably,
0: oh, he's not?
1: Probably ever for Bowen Byram.
0: Right.
1: For McDavid, I think he's of two minds here. I think one is, honestly, I think he's like, hey, good for those guys. Like, rising tide lifts all boats. Like, I have made enough money that I can sit here for a year making no money, knowing I'm going to be rich. What's going through his head? The Chappelle Show drop of the guy driving the cigarette truck. And he's like, I got enough smokes to feed my family. I'm rich. And I won't say the cuss. But then there's a pulling of a car horn there. And I think that's what he's thinking. He's looking at these numbers knowing, yeah, man, I gave the Oilers a chance here. I did it. And am I upset to have left a little money on the table? Probably. But to your point, hockey sicko. I think he genuinely cares. The other thing I think that he, and I think a lot of other guys in this position, I think it'll be interesting to see. Forever, the argument I have made, and I made this about when people were talking about Matthews and where he's going to go, is where's going to be the spot where you can just slide $20 million into the cap and still be a good team? That actually is going to be able to happen because a lot of teams have cap space now. So I think that's the interesting thing about this. He can have his cake and eat it too. Like, he can be rich on a good team. And it doesn't need to just be the Oilers, who already have his salary baked in. Because guess what? Still got to pay him basically twice it by the time he's ready to sign this extension.
0: Yeah, that'll be an exciting day in a couple of years when it's Connor McDavid, Zach Werenski, and Austin Matthews all wearing blue and white. But to the point about him having a lot of money, like Cale Makar had a lot of money as well before he signed for north of $20 million. No, I think
1: it's different for McDavid. I think from whether he thought about it this way or not, from the time Connor McDavid was 15 years old, he's like, I'm going to be the richest hockey player. It wasn't quite that way for Cale Makar. Like, Cale Makar was special. Cale Makar was a top pick. There's a lot of top picks that don't end up being the best defenseman in the league and signing a ticket like this. So I do think
0: it's
1: pretty
0: early
1: different.
0: On, they've figured out what
1: quick.
0: They had.
1: It was pretty quick.
0: In Colorado. I think there's a part of Connor McDavid that's like, what? Why? Why did I do that again?
1: No. He doesn't think that now. He thinks that when he watched Jake Walman do the gritty on the ice or something. And he's like, yeah, no, good job, me.
0: Yeah.
1: Anyway. I'm happy. I'm paying for that. He's just like an angry dad watching his kids do TikTok dances. He's like, no, go on. Live your life. I'll just keep paying the bills around here.
0: Yeah, good stuff. All right. When we come back, hey, there's NFL football tonight.
1: Woo!
0: Unfortunately, it's a Super Bowl rematch because that wasn't super entertaining.
1: Bite your tongue. Back with a vengeance.
0: Okay. No, you found it entertaining?
1: No, I hated it. Bad Bunny. Sick, though.
0: Yeah. He was great. Yeah. It was kind of a weird costume, I will say. It was like the white on white. I didn't understand it. Anyways, Charles Davis, CBS football analyst, next as the Fan Morning Show continues. Ben Ennis, Brent Gunning, Sportsnet 590, The Fan.
2: From the 680 News Traffic Center, I'm Eva Fragiscados. East 401 Markham to Nielsen Collector still have that ongoing construction, so it is slow through there. And then on the East QEW approaching Dixie, the right lane is closed for a collision. East 403 ramp to Highway 6 North, left lane blocked with a stalled vehicle. And westbound Gardner west of Spadina, the right lane is still closed off because of a stalled vehicle. Concert, dinner, meeting, or night out? 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

0: week one of the NFL season starting officially, and in North America even. It's not the case for tomorrow's game, but tonight in Seattle, Seahawks-Patriots Super Bowl rematch, Niners-Rams tomorrow from Melbourne. Let's talk to today's insider, who is brought to you by Don Valley North Lexus. It is CBS's Charles Davis. And Charles, good morning. Does the NFL, like now that we also had the football season's well underway, we had an incredible college slate and incredible storylines, and we also learned that there's a super secret clock that the Big Ten uses that isn't the same as the one we get to see at home. Does the NFL have, is the clock that we're going to watch tonight the one that is the official clock, do you think?
1: That's one of the great questions, because I just saw something that came out of the NCAA yesterday, governing college football, where they talked about what the actual clock operation will be from this point forward. So what it'll be is essentially what you see at home, right? So all of us who watched the Michigan-Western Michigan game, we saw zeros, ball hadn't touched anyone, game over, right? Mm-hmm. They applied the, you know, the replay clock that's the internal system, the Hawkeye, et cetera. Things can be off just by a touch, even when you sync them up. And it allowed time. Michigan got it, got the win. But it reminds me of the old story. You know, I remember I had a Major League Baseball umpire tell me one time, he said that he was making a call at second. And packed house, big game, whole deal. Guy tries to steal second. And he said he didn't know what happened to him. But he punches him out, the motion of out, and yells safe at the same time.
0: That's tough.
1: And I told him, I said that story's apocryphal. There's no way. He said, no, this actually happened to me. He said, I don't know what happened, but I'd go, you know, the big move with the, you know, the big punch out. You're, you know, everyone at home is, you're out. And he goes, safe. and the second, you know, the shortstop's looking at him, who applied the tag. The second, you know, the guy sliding in's looking at him, and the guy slid in, like, well, what is it? And he goes, sorry, dude, I don't know how to break this to you, but everyone, he said, 40,000 people just saw me say out. And he went, so safe or out? He goes, 40,000 people just saw me say out. What do you think it is? And so my point of the story is, everyone who was watching that game saw zeros.
0: Yeah.
1: Right? So that's your problem, because even if you pull out something later, as the Big Ten did, and, you know, showed the replay, and by the internal, the guy came from out of bounds, touched the ball, there's still time on the clock. But how are you going to convince people who watched it that night that never saw it?
0: You're not.
1: Never saw it until the next day. You can't convince them. So that's why this new thing that came out, I just read it in the middle of the night last night, mm-hmm. NCAA saying we're going to go with kind of essentially what they're saying is what you see is what you get.
0: Yeah.
1: That's what it should be. And everyone goes home happier because, hey, I watched it. I witnessed it. I think I could absorb that. No conspiracy on that one. No extra person behind the curtain running the clock. All those things kind of go away. For the NFL, you know, you guys know how quick the NFL is. They saw this Saturday night. They immediately got together and said, okay, let's make sure we have our systems down. And I'll just leave it to you this way. In college football, no one happier about what happened Saturday night than the Southeastern Conference. Because
0: yes.
1: The SEC and the Big Ten are waging war, right? They're like Owen Wilson in Wedding Crashers. And tomorrow we'll take on the Klingons for intergalactic, you know, interstellar domination. So that's what those two are about. The SEC is like, oh, whew, happened to you, not us. And off you go from there.
2: Yeah, I was thinking about this. I mean, obviously this is a massive, massive story if it happens in the NFL, but there's so many differences from NFL to college football that make it more interesting here. Like, you know, we'll do the thing where it's like, oh man, it's the, you know, insert Team X, it's the Chiefs, it's the Patriots, it's the Cowboys. They get all the calls, but they're all NFL teams. One of these teams is the blue blood of blue bloods in college football and plays in the Big Ten. The other is the Western team from that state and play in the MAC, which is not on the same footing. Like, that shouldn't be an insult to anyone. I think we all know the landscape of college sports. Could you imagine, you know, I know you bring up the SEC example. So, okay, let's keep it to the Big Ten. Like, what if this happens at the Big House and it's Michigan, Ohio State. Like, if Michigan ends up having a good year, all we do in college football is argue about resumes, and there's 9 teams at 9-2, and which one of them's 9 wins is more impressive.
1: Right.
2: It's just like, this has the chance to not be over. Like, normally in a world, you'd look at this and go, okay, like, it is what

0: it is, you kind of move on to week two, week three, week four. If Michigan has a season of note this year, this is going to be a massive talking point for what bowl they end up in, or are they in the playoff, or any of those things.
1: Great points. Excellent. Absolutely great points. So let's break it down very quickly. Western Michigan, of course, after the game, give them credit. Boy, they handled that incredibly well. And then, of course, the cynical, you know, the school president with his statement, the athletic director, the head coach, because head coach has to do that. You've got to tell your team, okay, we may feel like we got jerked around on this thing, but guess what? Why didn't we knock down the last pass anyway?
0: Yeah.
1: Because that's how you have to coach it. You can't allow them to just wallow in it, right? And they all handled it great. Then the cynical side of us took over. Well, Michigan paid 1.5, 1.6 for them to play. If you protest too much, they'll give that 1.5, 1.6 to somebody else. If we handle this really well, we'll probably get a three-year deal next year quietly where they'll go, "Whoo, thanks for handling it really well, Western. Here's 3 years at 1.6, come back in and play." Now, here's the other part. Western Michigan won the MAC last year, okay? They have a schedule that's conducive to them running through again, and if they play at this level and win the MAC and have no other losses, they're going to be in the fight for the group of six that can get into the college football playoff. And this game now they will be able to point to and go, however you want to do it, because you saw where the MAC is now saying, hey, we want the result overturned.
0: Yes.
1: So the NCAA is like, yeah, okay, good luck with that, right? Like there's really no mechanism for it. It's a wonderful thing to say. It's not going to happen. But to your point, when you get in front of that committee and the committee says, hey, the loss Western Michigan had really should have been a win, that carries weight for them if they get into that position where they're battling, let's say, Boise State, right, for that last spot and possibly getting into the playoff. You're right about the repercussions. Now, if it hadn't been Western Michigan on the other side, as you said, what if it had been Ohio State? What if it had been, you know, what if that had been the Oklahoma game this week, Michigan-Oklahoma? But now blue blood really got jerked around. The repercussions would have been even bigger, okay? The talking points would have been huge because there's a psychological aspect to the fans watching these games. Yeah, okay. Yeah, they got jerked around, but yeah, it's Western. And you move on. I used to see that with bad teams all the time. I watched an Alabama-Vanderbilt game, actually helped broadcast. I was on the sidelines, where three major calls went against Vanderbilt. One was guy scored at the goal line. They didn't give him the touchdown. Another, they called a fumble punt down when the guy was never even close to down. You get the whole idea. Yeah. Alabama escapes with a win. No one lost their mind around the country. Why? Yeah, it's Vanderbilt.
0: Yeah.
1: You know?
0: Right.
1: Yeah. You know, they weren't supposed to win anyway. And so, yes, there's some outrage about Western Michigan. But I think your point is well taken. If that'd been somebody big, it's outrage. We'd be at pistols in 20 paces right now.
0: And Michigan, despite the win, did move outside of the top 25.
1: There's your repercussion there. Everyone went, okay,
0: you're
1: not that good. And by the way, here comes Oklahoma next week. In fact, I saw a major college football writer in his article say, that was so crazy about Saturday night and egregious that even if Michigan beats Oklahoma this week, I don't know if they're still going to get back into the top 25. Wow.
0: Yeah, that's crazy stuff. Okay, let's talk about week one of the NFL season, which starts tonight in a Super Bowl rematch, which normally gets people all ginned up. Man, yeah, and especially when the Patriots are in a Super Bowl, even when they don't win it, generally speaking, in the Tom Brady era, those things are entertaining. And not so much last year. And a lot of people... Anyways, a lot of people expecting this game to perhaps look a lot like the last time these two teams played each other. Especially when you consider the path the Patriots had all regular season, then into the postseason last year, and the Bo Nix injury, getting themselves into the Super Bowl. Are you expecting the Pats to significantly regress? Of course, they were 14-3 last year. So maybe like anything less than that is regression. Like how significantly, if you do believe the Pats are going to regress, should they regress this season?
1: Yeah, I think that they regress to a point where I think Buffalo should be the favorite in AFC East. And when we use the word regress, I think you just really put it out there perfectly. They were 14-3. So it's rare you come back the next year and you're 14-3. Right. So there's a natural, right? The schedule gets tougher. Everybody circles you. You know, they're bringing you different things off of tape, blah, blah, blah. All the same cliches we always use. But the biggest one is it is really hard to ride that wave, especially a 14-3 wave, with the breaks that they got, with how they played last year when they weren't expected to be. I still think they're going to be good. I mean, it's Mike Vrabel's team. And I realize the offseason was tumultuous and what have you. I don't think his players were affected as much by that as maybe we were as an outside public, to be frank with you. But if they get off to an 0-3 start, then everyone's affected by the offseason. That's just how it works, okay? I think they'll play much better in this ballgame than they played in the Super Bowl. I think this is the greatest thing that could have happened to them in terms of expectations are really low. Everyone expects them to get blown out. They're on the road against the defending champs. I think all the motivation is on their side. I think Seattle's a better football team. But, you know, sometimes you get caught up in opening night, raising the banner. We just got our rings. We're that team. Let's see if New England can go in there and sting them a little bit. And it would behoove New England to have a really good game out of the gate. So I'm just telling you guys, 0-3, 1-4 start. The offseason becomes the story again, first and foremost. And they need to get that off their plate as fast as possible.
2: Yeah, they absolutely do need to do that. I mean, you mentioned Brown. Obviously, that's the biggest change. Like, if Brady is, yep. I'm thinking of the good old days there. If May is able to be upright, like, that feels like almost a bigger question than if A.J. Brown and him can get some chemistry. Because, you know, for as much as the pass rush or dealing with it was a problem in the Super Bowl, they're also just big looking problem. For the guy that could be a weapon for May. And, you know, they tried it with Diggs. And obviously, you know, they've been trying to build that offense up kind of slowly. Yeah. What do you think is the bigger indicator of how successful this past season is from an offensive perspective? Is it the ability to just protect May, or is it the connection that May can forge with Brown?
1: Without protecting May, there is no connection. You know, I mean, that's just kind of how it works. We saw it throughout the playoffs. They got through the playoffs last year with both tackles being turnstiles. Right. I mean, even before they got to when they got to the Super Bowl, if you went back and looked, Will Campbell was struggling at left tackle. Morgan Moses was struggling at right tackle. And then, of course, we got to the Super Bowl and the struggles became magnified because the whole world got to see them. Right. And it all happened. Well, Will Campbell's healthy. Morgan Moses back. They drafted Caleb Lomu. I'm not quite sure who's starting at right tackle for him, but Lomu probably should before long. And we will see if this offensive line is significantly better or not. Remember, the center, Bradbury's no longer there. They've tried to beat things up so they can keep May upright. Because it was really close in the Super Bowl. Tell me if I'm wrong, guys, because you watched it pretty closely. There was a shot of May when everything was swirling around. And you saw him on the sidelines. And there was Sam Darnold on the other sidelines. And we will always remember Sam Darnold at the Jets saying, "I see ghosts."
0: Yeah.
1: Remember that?
0: Yep.
1: Was that not as close to, May saying, "I see ghosts," as we've seen?
0: Totally.
1: I mean, the look on his face and them trying to get him right during that time frame after the year he had had, like, if you didn't know they were toast already, you knew it right then and there. That game was done. And it's not because he's not a competitor. It's not because he was scared. It's just, oh, my God. they're coming from here and they're coming from there. It's like the movie Friday Night Lights when the head coach was asking his star defense head, so what about them? Well, they're fast, they're strong,
2: preacher man,
1: they're big, they're fast. Yeah, you already said that, son. You know, I mean, that's where we were on that one. So they've got to protect him, give him an opportunity for him to show that talent that we saw last year when he was an MVP consideration.
0: It is, and he has to face that same team that he maybe saw a ghost against in game one this season. So it is crazy how difficult it is to repeat in this league, in this sport. Only 7 defending champions have made it as far as the conference championship game in their next season. That's since 2000. Also, Sam Darnold on the verge of history. 14 wins in his last 2 seasons. And he's
1: amazing. 2 different teams.
0: Yeah, and he's only Tom Brady has done that. No one's done it 3 consecutive seasons. It's crazy.
1: That's unbelievable.
0: And also,
1: that's crazy.
0: That is nuts.
1: That is crazy.
0: And but they're not favored to win their own division. Obviously, the Rams are the Super Bowl favorites. And
1: right,
0: 35-year-old Aaron Donald is not going to Melbourne because he's like, I don't need that. I didn't need training camp, and I don't need Melbourne either.
2: They got snakes and spiders over there. I'm good.
1: We're not doing that.
0: Yeah, but how, like, it does feel like a good spot to go in as a defending champ. Like, as a defending champ ever been more under the radar than this

0: Seahawks team?
1: It's in recent times, probably not. In recent times, probably not. We've had it before where some of them have snuck through and you're like, what? How did that? Back in the early days of the Super Bowl, the Colts beat the Cowboys in the Super Bowl. It was one of the worst Super Bowls that have been played. Just error after error. In fact, it was so bad that the Cowboys linebacker, Chuck Howley, won the MVP for that game, and he played on the losing team. Okay, so that, if anything else you need to know about how bad that game was, that should probably tell you how bad it was. So, you know, the next year, no one thought, like, yeah, the Colts, are you kidding me? No. So we've had this over time. But in recent times, you're right. I mean, the whole offseason was not about the Seahawks and their domination and can they win two in a row. It was about the Rams building a super team. And look, the Aaron Donald not going to Australia, I don't have to be in the studio with the two of you. Mm-hmm. I know for a fact that neither one of you is shocked by this.
0: No.
1: Mm-mm. In fact, both of you probably thought to yourselves, well, I thought he was going to come back in, like, November.
0: Yes.
1: You know, stretch run, the whole deal. Here's the thing with the Rams. Again, I'm not in Sean McVay's meetings. I'm not listening to their GM's meetings. But you've got to figure that they've gotten together and said, look, Aaron Donald winning first-team All-Pro the 800th time is not the intention here. Us winning a Super Bowl is the intention. So whatever the play number it is, whatever the snap count, whatever we've got to do to be in a position that stretch run he is at prime Aaron Donald's condition. Because as I've said before, if he gives you half of what he gave you before, that's double-digit sacks. Think about that. Aaron Donald was a 20-sack machine, all right, or close to it. If you get half of that in a season, you're still getting a double-digit sack guy. And look, him making first-team All-Pro, him going to a Pro Bowl, him doing whatever, how many plays makes it work? When is he going to be rounding into shape? Does this work for us? Load management, hello, NBA. Tell us how you guys do it because we're doing it with our guy. And now all the target is on them. The crazy part is the Seahawks are probably ticked off about the lack of people staring at them. It might thank them later.
0: Yeah.
1: And allow them to go back under the radar and be the defending champs and all the pressures on a team that didn't win it.
2: Yeah, Miles Garrett's there, too.
1: It's nuts, man. It just keeps going. Matthew Stafford's the MVP. You know, we go back to the game with the two-point conversion in the regular season. You know, we can go on and on and on. We go to the playoff game.
0: How about start the season the Rams, with that game? Rams, every time they played last year was
1: fantastic.
0: Amazing.
1: It was fantastic. And you know, look, if the Rams weren't going to Melbourne, right, which was part of the NFL global strategy, we might very well have started with that one. But a Super Bowl rematch is usually a highlight. This one actually brings together a few more questions just because of the way the Super Bowl was played last year.
2: Yeah, very, very much so. You know, there's been some talk about, like, you know, what can the human, like, what can we as humans do? It's like, once upon a time, the moon was unattainable, and, like, I don't know, people want to go to Mars now. I was wondering if we'd ever get there, but, like, let the NFL try. Like, we're all worried about, like, what country is going to get there. It's like, just, like, give the NFL the money, and then Lord knows, they'll be the first ones to do anything there. It'll be a play a game there. One team I wanted to ask you about before we let you go, Charles.
1: Yeah.
2: It feels like if you just look at the NFL in kind of like a five-year snapshot, there's been teams that have kind of been at the focal point of conversation. Obviously, you know, teams like the Chiefs have been there. The Ravens have kind of been there. But I can make the argument the Eagles have been as much a point of conversation until this year. Is it fair to say, and, you know, don't tell anybody in Philly about this because they don't need an excuse to get mad about anything. Feels like the Eagles are just kind of floating under the radar heading into this season. You know, the A.J. Brown drama is in their rearview mirror, and it does feel like they're kind of just going into the season as under the radar as possible for any team in Philadelphia.
1: Under the radar, but with more uncertainty than we've talked about with the Eagles over, let's say, the last 5 to 7 years. When I say uncertainty, that offensive line that you know, death taxes and the Eagles offensive line being great, that has question marks. You've got age on it. You've got guys who filled in last year who didn't play very well. How's that going to go? Remember, Saquon Barkley went from 2,000 plus yards running to well under that. Okay, was that all his fault? Probably not. Okay, there's some things going on there. yeah, A.J. Brown's out of town, so that drama's there. But all it does is shift back to, well, Jalen Hurts, if A.J. Brown's out of town, that means he

0: he was the problem, so you should be great again. And has Jalen Hurts ever been the quarterback that you've looked at and said, he's going to carry us through 17? He has had two Super Bowls where he has been as great a player on the field, if not the best player on the field. But last year, watching him throw it, wasn't great, was it? Remember the Buffalo game up there in the rain and nastiness where they couldn't get a first down in the second half? He couldn't complete a pass? All right, so he's got to prove. He's got a lot to prove during this time frame. Nick Sirianni, for a coach who's been in two Super Bowls and won one of them, no one ever gets questioned more than Nick Sirianni every year, right? About, is he really the guy who should be leading this team? They've got a new offensive coordinator. You know, there's a lot of change that has gone on in Philadelphia. Some of it quiet, some of it loud. But this is the first time, I'd say, in the last 5 to 7 that we don't just go, yeah, the Eagles, they got to be solid favorites in the East. They still should be the favorite, but you feel like people can run at them this year. And, in fact, even the New York Giants are getting love about, can they be that team who can go from worst to not just first, but just worst to making the playoffs and pushing for that, because their defense should be pretty good.
1: Yeah, but then how early in the season did Jackson Dart and Cam Scataboo like suffer simultaneous concussions because they bang heads into each other in celebration?
0: Scataboo, we knew he was different.
1: Yeah.
0: And I think part of what happens with these youngsters is they end up believing their own press.
1: Yeah.
0: So he spent a lot of time this offseason wanting to show everyone just how different he was.
1: You could do a backflip.
0: And luckily, just doing dumb stuff, all right? And fortunately for him, and quietly, John Harbaugh is the head coach. I will guarantee you, he had that youngster, and he said, "Hey, my man, let's cut out the dumb stuff."
1: Yeah.
0: All right, and we're going to move on. And Jackson, I'd like you to be my quarterback for 17 games. It's hard enough to do when you do things right.
1: Yeah.
0: Okay, so let's not decrease the odds by continuing to be that. And look, Jackson had a pretty good offseason too, where he was in the news a lot. And he's flying here.
1: Oh yeah.
0: His shades are there, and his ring card girlfriend is on display, and all the other stuff. Wonderful kid. I've always liked Jackson. I love Jackson Dart, all right? I really do. I just want him to now say 24/7, I'm playing quarterback first. The other stuff will come along with it. And I know he's gotten some private phone calls from other big-time quarterbacks saying, hey, man, everything will come, everything will work, and it works better when you're a quarterback of winning teams.
1: Yep, totally. Can't wait for NFL football tonight. It sounds right.
0: Yeah, how about that? Nothing like nothing says the NFL on a Wednesday night. NFL saying, we got a game in Melbourne, and the time frame really screws up the Thursday opener.
1: Whatever.
0: Fine, we'll play Wednesday. Oh yeah, Christmas falls on a Tuesday or a Wednesday. Fine, we'll make it work. Hey NBA, guess what? It's over for you.
1: Yep.
0: Remember how we said we'd give you those days?
1: Nope.
0: Nah, we're taking them.
1: Yep. They just swallow everything whole. Charles,
0: yes,
1: always a pleasure. Thanks, buddy.
0: Thanks a lot. I appreciate it very, very much. And I leave you with the vision of Adam Silver getting that phone call 2 years ago. Commissioner Silver of the NBA, the NFL is going to play on Wednesday on Christmas Day. I would have loved to have been in that office. That must have been unbelievable.
1: It sure would have been. See you, Charles.
0: Be good, guys.
1: All right, you too. Charles Davis, CBS football analyst. Today's Insider brought to you by Don Valley, North Lexus. Yeah, some Wednesday night football.
2: You know what Adam Silver probably said? Not the like sternest of four, probably, please don't, or okay. What, like, those are the two options I feel like there.
1: Yeah.
2: I would also just like, I'd like a sit-down interview where we tell them we're not going to judge them, but I would just like to know what Cam Scataboo and Jackson Dart think of CTE. Like, I would just like to personally know that, because I feel like they'd probably like tell you it's a myth or something along those lines.
1: I think it's best if you are a football player, that you make your livelihood that way.
2: Consider it a myth?
1: That you just don't even think about it.
2: Yeah.
1: Probably best not to think about it.
2: Yeah.
1: You don't want to think about it. But yeah.
2: Or do you think it's like, you know, I've seen this before with like, I don't know if they're still doing it, but like Jordan Spieth and Justin Thomas used to have like a season long bet. And it's like, okay, every birdie is this, every bogey is punitive in this way or whatever it is. Do you think those two do it with like trips to the blue tent? It's like, I'm getting 20 this year.
1: Yeah.
2: No way, man. I could get 25. Like,
1: yeah, it is crazy how on the table, it feels like significant injuries for both fellas are, but like how positive things feel in the Meadowlands for that team.
2: Yeah.
1: Not the other one.
2: No,
1: I mean, not the other one. Until
2: would anything
1: they,

0: they take Mike Tomlin, and then they get Lamar Jackson next year. But before that, like, yeah.
1: Yeah, no, obviously that'll just work out perfectly, as it always does for the Jets. Do you think anything in sports would shock you more than both those teams being good at the same time?
0: Boy.
1: Like, it's like, it feels like Yankees and Mets could both be good.
0: No, we've lived in that world.
1: No, like, I know, but it doesn't feel like it's real.
0: No, I know. People just, like, totally discount the Mark Sanchez era.
1: Yeah,
0: like,
1: because he butt fumbled. That's why.
0: No, like, in a conference championship game. Like,
1: sure did, yeah.
0: What are we talking about?
1: Yeah, I know.
0: Yeah, great defense. Rex Ryan wasn't a joke either. Like, that was a real football team.
1: They
0: like,
1: were kicking around success there, dipping toes in waters of success and all of that. I don't know what you're talking about.
0: Yeah. All right.
1: I'm Wes Welker here, baby.
0: By the way, did you see, not that this is important, but it did catch my eye. You know, a lot of people dunking on the Bills' new stadium with the obstructive view seats that there are. And I'm sure this exists in all stadiums. They've also had to, they played like one game there.
1: Mm-hmm.
0: They just tore out all the sod. They're like, oh, this is bad. Like,
1: we've
0: had like a year to plant grass here and it hasn't taken hold. So let's just rip it all out and do it again.
1: I'm going to zag. Good. Like, how many entities would go, yeah, I know, but we're here, so this is the grass, sorry.
0: Yeah.
1: Like, good.
0: Yeah.
1: You saw a mistake. Do I wish you saw it when you were building your mansion of football that is going on? Yeah, I do. Like, personally, do I wish you got it right the first time? Sure do.
0: Yeah.
1: Am I going to begrudge them getting it right the second? Or let's not get ahead of ourselves. Trying to get it right the second time? No. Good. Like, good.
0: Yeah.
1: Someone told you there was a mistake. You're trying to fix it. Good job, Bills. I mean, like, bad job. Whoever put the turf in the first time. Hopefully, good job.
0: Yeah.
1: Hopefully.
0: It's not so easy to grow grass, it turns out. Anyways.
1: We know. They've been studying it at Guelph Humber for 1,000 years.
0: Yeah, I think they've finally stopped taking all the Blue Jays money. All right. Speaking of the Blue Jays, it's also hard to beat the A's, as was the case 2 days ago. But yesterday, they did it. Wasn't easy, but they beat them. Have a chance to win the series this afternoon in Sacramento. We'll talk about that. Also, it seems that with Cam Schlittler's most recent performance, Dylan Cease isn't winning the Cy Young Award this season. Do you care? That and more next as the Fan Morning Show continues. Ben Ennis, Brent Gunning, Sportsnet 590, The Fan.
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0: 9-game road trip and end up with 6 victories, a 6-3 9-game road trip through Cleveland, Kansas City, and Sacramento. 3 o'clock, Sportsnet and Sportsnet 590, the Fan today. Bullpen game for the Blue Jays after they win 4-2 last night with Jose Soriano going 7 innings, giving up 2 earned runs, and Spencer Miles finishing it off with 2 perfect innings in relief. So Dylan Cease didn't win his game. In fact, was not very good in the first game of this series for the Toronto Blue Jays. And he is still, I would say, in silver medal position for the American League Cy Young Award, but that's where he's going to remain.
1: Yep.
0: Cam Schlittler yesterday was outstanding again. Now, granted, it's the Rockies, but granted, it was the A's.
1: Yeah,
0: right?
1: No, that's the. I think the conversion rate is equal on that one. Yeah.
0: Yeah. So Cam Schlittler goes 7 innings, giving up 1 earned run on 3 hits, 10 punch outs. That is his 22nd start with 1 or 0 earned runs this season.
1: Gross.
0: That's outrageous,
1: yeah,
0: actually.
1: It's ridiculous.
0: Like 22 starts in which you've either shut the other team out or allowed just a single run. That is breaking a tie with Ron Guidry for the most in a season by a Yankees pitcher since 1913 when, earned runs became an official stat in both leagues. So, like, that's historic stuff, right?
1: It's insane, yeah.
0: And as a result, Cam Schlittler is a minus 1,200 favorite now to win the American League Cy Young Award.
1: Okay.
0: And Dylan Cease is still plus 700. Hey, crazy things could happen. You could have back-to-back perfect games for Dylan Cease.
1: What if he was just remember Bowden Francis at the end of that 1 year? Like,
0: right.
1: What if that was just Dylan Cease?
0: Sure.
1: Man, you want to talk about things that feel like, one, they didn't happen, and 200,000 years ago?
0: Yeah. Yep. Both things are true. So it seems like it's over. It's not.

0: Like, yeah, again, this sport will teach you time and time again that you think one thing and the other thing happens. So I guess in a world of limitless possibilities, anything could happen. But Dylan Cease isn't going to win the Cy Young Award. And that thing, like that race between him and Cam Schlittler is over. Do you care?
1: Yeah, a little. Like not more than the Jays making the playoffs or anything like that. But yeah, you care a little. Like, I think, and we... I'll speak for myself. Sometimes I talk out of both sides of my mouth on this, of like, winning's the only thing, but also like, hey, enjoy the ride and enjoy the journey. And like, you know, you get to be a baseball fan, hopefully for a really long time. We all live nice, long, prosperous lives. You're not guaranteed to see a whole bunch of Cy Young winners in your life. So yeah, like I care a little bit, but mostly I care now because I want Dylan Cease to absolutely shove every time he's out there. And part of the reason that Schlittler's in the position he's in is because of what he's done. But part of it is Dylan Cease had that start that he just had. And you can't really afford too many of those. When we're drawing up the Blue Jays going on a run to have closed the gap in the wild card the way they have and hopefully catch Cleveland, you know what it looks like? Dylan Cease being awesome and Soriano doing that as well and getting some pitching. And yeah, the offense has to do its part, but it's mostly the pitching and doing what they've done. So I care more about what that means for the Blue Jays, you know, postseason fortunes. But I also think, yeah, you should want to see that. Like, I want to see

0: blue tin. I'm like, hey, man, imagine a Leaf won the Norris. Wouldn't that be cool? But, yeah, like, I think those things have value and they matter. And, like, Donaldson's MVP season is one you're going to talk about for a long time. And the Robbie Ray tight pants year, like, we're going to remember some guys and talk about that. So, no, I don't think it's, and I'm not accusing you of saying this, but, like, I don't think it's corny to care. I think it would have been awesome to have a Cy Young winner in the fold, especially when it's just the start of a deal. And, like, who knows how many more of these years you can kind of scratch together like that. So, yeah, I care, but not nearly as much as I care about the team making the playoffs.
1: Can I be honest?
0: Yeah.
1: I'm a little relieved.
0: Oh.
1: Because I think, so Cam Schlatter was going to be deserving of the Cy Young Award if, like, before their last starts were so close in so many different stats, including war, right?
2: Yep.
1: But Cam Schlatter had a couple more starts because Dylan Cease went on the L for the minimum required stay, but he did miss a couple of starts for the first time in, like, 3 years. He's been Mr. Durability and had a bit of an injury setback this year, but he's been so good and striking out so many. But, like, Cam Schlatter, before the last two starts, the last starts for both fellas where it did feel like the separation happened, like, Cam Schlatter was deserving of the Cy Young Award. But I think if it had finished that way and Cam Schlatter had won over Dylan Cease and like, maybe Dylan Cease's war was slightly higher because of all the strikeouts or something, I think we all would have been freaking out and said, well, of course the Yankee is going to get the individual award. Like, here we go again. The glamour franchise in the sport gets the edge over the one Canadian franchise in the sport. When in reality, I think Cam Schlatter, like, innings are super important.
0: Sure.
1: And if
0: are.
1: You have 30 more than the other guy, like, I think that is more important than a couple extra strikeouts per nine innings.
0: Agreed.
1: And I'm glad we don't get that discourse. Cam Schlatter is having a stupid good season. So is Dylan Cease. Dylan Cease is having a great season. Not as good as Cam Schlatter. He wasn't having as good a season as Cam Schlatter before the last starts. And certainly now he's not having as good a season as Cam Schlatter. And it doesn't mean that in a playoff series, I won't feel like Dylan Cease has as good a shot as Cam Schlatter to shove. But yeah, this season, Cam Schlatter has been better than Dylan Cease. And now the separation is becoming clear.
0: I just like to give it up for the world's greatest broadcaster because you said Cam Schlatter about 800 times
1: That's right. Sentence. That's right. Did not do the thing one time.
0: So, yeah. Like, good job by you.
1: I mean, it's now, like, it's so much a part of the lexicon. Like, do you remember, like, the early days of Giannis Antetokounmpo? Like,
0: yeah.
1: It probably took, a couple weeks before people.
0: Yeah, but there wasn't a swear in the middle of it.
1: That's true. That's the difference.
0: True. And also, it's like, you're right.
1: When Buck Farmer was, like, he was a significant figure in Major League Baseball. He wasn't, but, like, he was. There in Major League Baseball.
0: He existed.
1: Yeah.
0: Yeah. Tiger had something in his back and neck, the bulging disc.
1: Yeah, that's right.
0: There's been that. Yeah. So, and also I've been on vacation. So, like, that's why I'm like, wow, look at this guy. He's flying close to the sun. You're like, I've been working. It's okay. Yeah. It's not a knock on Dylan Cease to be the second best pitcher in the American League. Like, that's the other part of this, right? It's not as though, I think you absolutely feel differently about this. And, you know, like, let's pray they don't stack together. Like, the Cease start you saw last time. No, it's not as though he's fallen off some cliff here. Schlatter has just kind of hit the rocket, you know, boost on the season that he's been able to give you and everything there. So that's kind of the way I look at it. You need Cease to be great for you, though, and you need him to kind of bounce back from what that was two days ago. So I don't think it's a knock, but I also think, yeah, like, you should care about these things. Like, baseball's long. You watch
1: it
0: every day. When it wasn't looking so good, you know, it was one of the things you could set your watch to every week. Hey, man, at least Dylan Cease is going to start once, maybe twice if we're lucky in this week. And that's going to be fun. So I don't begrudge anyone who does care more than you or I seem to.
1: Yep. Josh Smith hits a home run yesterday. He's got an OPS over 1,000 as a member of the Toronto Blue Jays and nearly as many home runs this season as Vladimir Guerrero Jr. He's two away and only three away in his brief time as a Blue Jay. He's hit five home runs as a Blue Jay in like a second and a half. He has played now 20 games for the Blue Jays with five home runs, and Vladimir Guerrero Jr. has played almost all the games. He has eight. Anyways, Josh Smith, his career high in home runs is 13, but he was a Silver Slugger in 2024. And man, maybe the Blue Jays have found something here.
0: Well, there's some pedigree too, right? Like, second round pick. I know he like went back through the second time, but like out of LSU on that good Tigers team, yeah.
1: So he has to play against righties right now. We talked about this off the top of the show. And for me, he can play second base over Ernie Clement. Jesus Sanchez got a hit yesterday as the DH over George Springer. I think by and large,

0: Springer's going to get the benefit of the doubt, and he has actually been good since the All-Star break. Sean Keyes is a black box here, and he has homered in his return, his second go-round of the major leagues. All he's done is hit at Triple-A, and the reports on what he's done with breaking balls have been good down there. He did hit a home run off a breaking ball. He's also swung over the top of a couple breaking balls since he's been here, but didn't start yesterday against the righty when the DH spot was open. Jesus Sanchez gets the opportunity. He's obviously also played left field in Buffalo, and I didn't see any reports that it was an abomination. We haven't seen him in left field at the major league level yet.
1: Which is literally all you're asking it to be, to not be an abomination.
0: Because Jesus Sanchez has been an abomination and continues to get opportunities in left field.
1: Like, he sure does.
0: It literally can't get worse than what Jesus Sanchez has provided in left field for the Blue Jays. Do you want to see more of Sean Keyes? Because like, I'm curious, right? This team is so starved for offense.
1: Yes.
0: Right? And his positional fit is not perfect. Guy's first baseman or a third baseman, and they got a third baseman who's hit 30 home runs, and they got a first baseman who's making $250 million,
1: all
0: half
1: the
0: a
1: money.
0: Billion.
1: Yep.
0: Right? And now I guess he's maybe a left fielder, but it seems that the Blue Jays not super confident in that at the major league level. But they had an opening at DH yesterday. He didn't play. Mm-hmm. I get it. Like, maybe Sean Keyes is nothing, but maybe Sean Keyes is something.
1: Yeah, I would imagine, and hey, feel free to prove me wrong. I would imagine, like, Sean Keyes can play left field the way, like, when I go to a resort, I can speak Spanish and give them a, like, dos cervezas, right. Please. Like, yeah. You know, it's like, I don't know.
0: That's better than Jesus Sanchez, who does speak Spanish. So, like, yeah. the analogy doesn't work perfectly
1: here. He'd be really good at it.
0: He just, like, stares blankly at anyone saying cerveza. It's like beer.
1: Beer. Yeah, he's going the opposite way. Yeah. It's like, somehow I'm better at this. But, no, I'm with you. This team there's been one thing we've talked about all year long, the big hit. And yes, the big hit doesn't need to be a homer. It doesn't. Like, runners on base, you slash a double into the gap, that's a big hit too. But really, they've missed the home run. I'm old enough to remember when a really smart guy on this show was talking about big fly factor and how much it mattered. I don't know what happened to
0: that
1: it.
0: Like
1: playing the hits here. But I remember how much that was a very true indicator of a team's success. And I'm not sitting here telling you Sean Keyes is going to be the best power threat on the Blue Jays. I am going to tell you I'd like to find out if that's an option or not. Yeah. You know, the idea of like Santander working his way back. It's like, okay, like I feel like I'd like to see if Sean Keyes can be something along those lines as well. So I think that I too would like to see him getting more opportunities. And it's exactly the case I made about, you know, when we were having the Josh Smith Ernie conversation earlier on. It's not as though it's just the world's best offense that he's asking or being asked to break into here, right? It's like there's a lot of not much going on for this team offensively still, despite them playing better as of late and the record has turned around and they've got up to 500 and then fell back below. Like all of those things, I think that I'm with you. I want to see more Sean Keyes in my life. And that doesn't mean I think he's the solution, but could we find out if he is part of it?
0: And again, all he's done is what he's been told to do. He went back down to Buffalo, good soldier. And obviously, you're Sean Keyes, right? Like, yeah, you're not going to sulk. You're not a bonus baby first round pick or whatever. You're just like kind of found money. And he continued to hit and he was even better and he adjusted. And then he came up and in the four games that he's played, he's 3-for-8 with a home run and a walk. That's a .375 average and an almost 1,200 OPS, right?
1: Yeah.
0: Like, that plays.
1: Uh-huh.
0: And I would still defer to George Springer in the DH spot. But, yeah, and those opportunities, why are we continuing to give them to Jesus Sanchez? You know who I feel pretty confident isn't the answer? Jesus Sanchez, either offensively or defensively. And I know on this team, like, actually, against righties, you know, compared to some of the other options, he's been better than average. Okay. He's not been good.
1: Right.
0: Like, he hasn't been good. And not saying that I know for sure Sean Keyes is good, but you know what he might be? Good.
1: Good enough, even. No. And I think if you're also going to make the argument, and you were one making it earlier on this show, and I don't really disagree with it, the idea of if Ernie Clement can go sit down because maybe there's a better option in Josh Smith, Jesus Sanchez can't go sit down because there's maybe a better option in Sean Keyes, maybe?
0: Yeah.
1: Let's find out.
0: Sean Keyes looks more menacing, too. Like, he looks like he's going to put a hurting on a baseball.
1: He does look like if you gave him an... Like, I would personally tell you, like, let's all chill out on the AI creation of, like, pictures and stuff. But if you wanted to make Sean Keyes look like a ball player from the 1940s, wouldn't be that hard.
0: Yeah.
1: Just pour a little tea on a picture of it. Like,
0: No, fair enough. Also yesterday, so Cam Schiller was good, and the Yankees beat the Rockies. Congratulations. But they all count, right? Blue Jays, believe, lost a series to the Rockies earlier this season.
1: I was at one of the games. Yeah. Yeah. It did happen.
0: Anyways.
1: Brendan blew it. They were very mad at him.
0: With that victory, give the Yankees 82 this season, clinching a 34th consecutive year with an above 500 record. Again, 34 years.
1: That's almost my whole life.
0: Yeah.
1: You're old, so it's not for you.
0: Well, and you don't remember a season in which the Yankees had a below 500 record. So the record is 39 straight, held by, of course, the Yankees.
1: Right.
0: Between 1926 and 1964. So 92 is the last time they were below 500. Okay?
1: Mm.
0: That was just before the Core Four arrived, and they were just an absolute behemoth. There are 7 missed playoffs in there.
1: Sure.
0: Okay? But you got a chance every year that you're above 500. I know more of a chance now. Not all those seasons had, you know, 6 playoff teams in each league as well. They haven't won a World Series since 2009, Brent.
1: Mm-hmm.
0: What an absolute travesty. But, man, it must be crazy to root for a team that you just know, like, your entire life.
1: Yeah.
0: And it's not, you know, the Patriots where you're just winning championships every season.
1: Nope.
0: But you know every year. Meaningful September baseball. Like, we're in the playoffs almost every year, and I know 7 years. Okay, 7 years they weren't.
1: Yeah.
0: But you're not going to be an abomination ever. Like, just does not happen. And yes, it's a non-cap sport, and they're the glamour franchise, and they used to be the spenders before the Dodgers and Mets arrived, and that was a big part of it. But that must just be an insane fan experience to go almost 3.5 full decades where you don't have a losing season.
1: Yeah, and I think the difference, too, is that it, depending on the age of the Yankees fan, I think they experience it very different ways, right? You know, if you're on the younger side of things, right? I don't know. Like, how glowingly do we feel about the Leafs era, where it's like, hey, they're in the playoffs. Right. Say what you will, man. They're in the playoffs. Right. They're not the Oilers missing the playoffs.
0: Yeah.
1: They're not. Pick your team. That's missing the playoffs. They're not. They have been there every year. It was 7 years or 9 years or whatever.
0: This is the rich man's version of that because, the drought extends to 2009.
1: Well, that's the other thing, right? Is like, if you remember what it was like, and yes, that makes you hungrier for another one. I'm not blind to that, but I also think there's an element where, you have a chance every year, and it's also funny the way this team operates now compared to how they used to, because before, if you're going to be a 500 team every year, you know what you're going to do. You're going to go out and make big, sexy, splashy ads at the deadline and take on, and not that the Yankees have stopped doing that, but, you know, it's very different with Hal than it was with George, where it was like, come hell or high water, we're getting this thing and we're getting the guy. And it's just not the way it was there. So I wonder if that also plays a factor in it. But no, could you imagine just you were going to sign up for 82 wins minimum. It's not a cap either. That's the thing. Like, they've had better seasons than that. They're not capped at, it's not a team that's just like 85, between 82 and 85 wins every year. They've had really good seasons in there as well. So yeah, I hate it. I wish it was almost any other team in sport. I've been on record that, like, I love the Leafs the most, but I might hate the Yankees even more than I love the Leafs. Like, it's just the distaste that
0: No. But yeah, it's like, it's not. No, it's not.
1: I don't know. I really hate them.
0: No, I know, but don't do that. You get, like, that's too much hyperbole. Because okay, I had you for a bit.
1: A little bit. I had you going for a bit there. Okay, but I think that it does leave a distaste for me, but who wouldn't sign up for that fan experience where you're going to be in it? And the fact that, yes, it's baseball and you have done it. Yeah, you want to win a championship in that time. But to your point, it's not 1992 that they're looking back on having won the last time they won one. It was 2009. Yeah, it gets farther and farther away every year, and Judge dropping the ball is going to haunt you and all of those things. But who wouldn't sign up for that experience?
0: Yeah, it's just crazy that you can go that long. And I get it. Like, they go into every season with an outsized chance because of the resources they have. They're not the only team, though, now. And I know maybe we're on the verge of the Dodgers, of course, because their money will last forever. It seems that they're not in any financial distress going forward.
1: Well, it also helps that the Red Sox kind of, like, took their foot off the gas a little bit.
0: That's the other thing, too, right? Like, and that you wouldn't have a single season where it's just like, man, this is the season from hell.
1: Yeah.
0: Like, look at all the injuries. And yes, there's an 82 win season in there in 2023, yep. right? And yes, 7 missed playoffs in there. But yeah, for that's your disaster.
1: Well,
0: the last 34 years, your biggest disaster is like, oh yeah, we barely won more than we lost.
1: Well, I was going to say, which

0: fan base wouldn't sign up for the idea of you're going to be in the playoffs, you know, and or of 36 seasons, you're only going to miss the playoffs seven times. Like, a lot of teams would be signing up for that. So.
1: Yeah, crazy.
0: Cool. Charmed life. I hate it.
1: Yeah.
0: Thank God they haven't won a World Series in forever.
1: No, you hate the Yankees more than you love the Leafs. That's what you said.
0: I think I said might.
1: Wow. Okay.
0: But in my defense, I haven't watched, like, the Leafs, they're like over here, and I'm waiting. Oh, baby. I'm waiting.
1: Let's see what Frank Saravelli thinks of that. Our NHL insider joins us next.
0: Like, Frank will appreciate hate, to be perfectly honest.
1: Yeah, that's true. He probably hates all the Philadelphia teams that he loves. That's the thing about Philadelphia sports fandom, is that you love and hate the same, and depending on the day.
0: That's right.
1: All right. Frank Saravelli next. As the Fan Morning Show continues, Ben Ennis, Brent Gunning, Sportsnet 590, The Fan.
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0: Fan Morning Show, Sportsnet 590, The Fan, Ben Ennis, Brent Gunning. It is September, which means multiple different things. It means, one, NFL football is back. It returns tonight. It means children go back to school, at least in this country.
1: Thank God. Yeah. Oh, my God.
0: I don't know if it's every state in the United States, but many of them return in August.
1: Oh, I feel I'm always shocked. It's like the second to last week of August, and it's like, all right, bye, kids. I'm like, oh, God, what do I got to do to be living like that?
0: But it also means the return of NHL hockey. Now we got to wait until the end of the month, but only four preseason games for the Toronto Maple Leafs before they open up the season on September 29th. All right, let's talk to Frank Saravelli, NHL insider. How's it going, Frank?
2: Pretty good. How are you guys doing?
0: Doing very well. Did your kids go back to school this month, or was that like an August thing?
2: They went back last week.
0: Okay. Yeah. No, mine went back to school literally yesterday.
1: Yep.
0: So yeah. Okay. Good for you. You're already well versed in your kids being out of the house. Okay. So we got NHL hockey coming up at the end of the month. There's plenty of storylines going into the season though, and plenty of business to be done before we get to the point. And we've talked breathlessly about Quinn Hughes, and no doubt we'll talk about Quinn Hughes as well. Should we be talking more about how Nikita Kucherov doesn't have an extension?
2: I mean, that's a big one too, and also just a little bit of a different equation, right, because of Kucherov's age. I mean, we're talking about one of the... Would you say Kucherov is one of the five best players in the league over the last 10 years?
0: Oh, easily.
2: Is that a... Yeah.
0: Yeah.
2: Okay, so it should be pretty expensive. And obviously there's been a pretty significant Tampa Bay hometown discount with the old net taxes scheme that they've been running, or at least telling their players for the last while. Like, why wouldn't Nikita Kucherov be in that $18 to $20 million range based on the way the pay scale has been reset? And what would that do to the Tampa Bay Lightning cap picture?
1: Yeah, I think that's the question. But the thing is with all these teams is you don't get to use the cap as a shield anymore. Like, I'm looking at their cap, you know, projections for next year. They got $30 million of space.
2: Yep.
1: And, okay, they have other players they want to sign, but like Pontus Holmberg and Gage Gonzalez and Zegmas Girmanson should not be eating up the bulk of that. It should be Nikita Kucherov. And, okay, you got to, like, figure out what's going on with Vasilevsky the year after that. But I think that's the interesting thing forever. These teams, like Boston, I feel like, is the gold standard, what everybody went to at this. Like, oh, hey, there's an internal cap and then use the upper limits of the cap, and it kind of forces everybody. With the cap exploding this way, I don't look at it as particularly selfish of Nikita Kucherov. And, you know, I don't think it would have been in the before times either. But now he takes $18 million. They still have $12 million to go do the rest of their shopping with. And, okay, 12 doesn't buy you what it used to. But when you're looking at fringe pieces, it can still get you something. So I think that'll be the interesting part about it is with guys like Kucherov who have an understanding of, like, I'd imagine, hey, I want to be here. You can't use the cap as the kind of crutch in negotiations that you used to be able to, I would imagine.
2: Yeah, so cap space has changed in a significant way. And then the key word that you mentioned, I think, that we're all going to have to readjust expectations is this notion that it's selfish that a player gets paid what he's worth.
0: No.
2: I mean, the Colorado Avalanche and Cale Makar were in the same exact spot. Cale Makar signs for 20+, and now the Avs still have $12 million in cap space next summer.
0: Mm-hmm.
2: I mean, that's the way that it's going to work from now on moving forward. It's not just that these players are getting these enormous tickets. It's that, hey, maybe they're not selfish.

0: office to get what they want and get paid on that type of pay scale. So I think we just have to change the way we think about it.
1: And I've always been of that belief. Connor McDavid is not of that belief, but maybe he's growing in that belief. Like, it's over. Like, McDavid taking less, is that over? Like, is he going to finally get his 20% of the cap?
0: Well, I think he will, or at least certainly much closer in line to the way that the pay scale has adjusted, in part because I think the other part that players have realized, and I don't know if it's been beaten into their heads by agents or not, but my big question would be, okay, Connor, you took less and you placed a ton of trust in your organization to fill out the roster appropriately with the money that you left on the table. More times than not, that trust has not been returned. Mm-hmm. That the moves that have been made with the space that you left, they haven't been filled appropriately. And the Oilers still at times are grasping at straws. Trent Frederick, Jake Walton, I mean, go through the list. It's not pretty the way that it's worked out since he left the money on the table.
1: No, it hasn't. The interesting thing about McDavid is looking at it, and you're right to point out the guys that have had the money spent on them there is, you know, he has already kind of laid the gauntlet down the other way, and it'll just be curious to see, you know, how much he's willing to do that this time in terms of getting what his due is, because, you know, to the point we're all making, I don't think anyone would begrudge him it. Do we get to this place if it's not for Leo Carlson? Like, is Danny Briere actually the Players Association's favorite guy? It's like he's still secretly, like, maybe this is a mole situation. He's still working for the PA because, look, guys have been allowed to take more than they've taken this whole time. Like, Auston Matthews took a lot. He didn't take 20%. Yeah. Connor McDavid took a lot. He didn't take 20%.
2: Yep.
1: Leon Draisaitl took a lot. He didn't take 20%. Do we get to this place where guys are comfortable doing this if Leo Carlson doesn't strike first? Because, I know Bedard came in a little under that, Celebrini a little over it. I don't know if those guys are in that neighborhood if Carlson doesn't get to that place. Like, how close to the cap structure we're in now do you think we'd be in if it wasn't for that Carlson offer sheet?
0: Oh, I think we'd be 3 years behind.
1: Yeah, totally.
0: I just think it sped it up in such a massive way. I mean, the cap space, as we talked about, increasing was going to change the dynamic, but not in this fast of a way. And in part because I think everyone's eyes were open saying, oh, well, this, like, for the test of time, it's factually accurate that RFAs in particular have been leveraged against teams in the system to say, hey, look, you know, when you are buying UFA years, this is a different story. When you're talking about Leo Carlson signing this contract and only buying one UFA season, I mean, that is a massive change to the entire scope of everything. And it just sped everything up to the point where these other guys, Macklin Celebrini, is now saying, okay, well, in the next year or so, there's a real chance I very well may be the best player in the world. Mm-hmm. I'm not going to be left looking back on this 5 years from now saying, man, I was so underpaid for that chunk of time. I'm going to sign a huge deal. And then Cale Makar goes, okay, well, these guys, I'm buying pure UFA years. This is my free agency. This is my time to really get paid. After taking a sub $10 million deal, hey, I'm going to be close to that max contract, and on and on and on. So I think it's just normalized it. I think it's the age of player enlightenment where they're saying, wait a second, you were telling us that we were selfish before, but then you didn't spend the money appropriately. No, I think it's the team that had this backwards. And I just think, now the biggest change, so you and I can talk about adjusting our expectations, and players have obviously done that. The next thing to come around the corner is general managers just saying, yeah, okay, that's the price.
1: Yeah.
0: Like, none of this, hey, you're a bad guy, you're a bad teammate, you're selfish, you don't put the team first. But, like, those days are gone. I think that's out the window now.
1: Yeah, and of course, like, the Leafs just, you know, a little too early on this. But, yeah, no, now everybody's taking what they deserve. And Cale Makar did leave his $400K below the 20% of the cap.
3: Good Canadian boy right there.
1: I mean, let's just...
0: Before we, though, say that the Leafs were just ahead of this,
1: yeah,
0: I still think really fair to point out that this probably was trending in this direction anyway had COVID not hit.

0: it.
1: Yes.
0: And we not had a flat cap environment for 3 to 4 years, which absolutely crippled the Leafs and player salaries again.
2: Yeah, no, neat stuff. Definitely haven't talked about that plenty.
3: I like when other people say it. Yeah. People are like, oh, here goes Gunning again. I like when other people say it.
2: But yeah, just do 20%. Like, Matthews, if he's back to his normal self, and McDavid and Werenski, like, just take 20. Let's just talk about max players like we do in the NBA. Are you a max player or are you not? Because that's the way we should and I think we'll do it in the NHL. I bet you the Wild would be fine making Quinn Hughes a max player, because that would be probably what it would take to sign him. But it feels like the longer this goes, is more interested in doing a thing that money can't buy. How about you can have your cake and eat it too, though? Like, you get to play with your brothers and then make your $20 million a year. Like, how close are you to believing that is truly Quinn Hughes' modus operandi here?
0: Well, I think it's an inevitability. The question is how soon is it an inevitability? Is he going to walk himself right to free agency and end up in New Jersey? Or is he going to take a slight detour? And when I say slight, I mean, let's go back to the words of Wild owner Craig Leopold back in June, when he was saying, we think we're going to re-sign Quinn Hughes. It might not be at the term that we want, but probably something like a 3 or 4 year deal. Will this process just be delayed a bit? And I don't think he's given the Minnesota Wild an indication one way or the other. I think he's torn. I think he realizes how close this is. And I think he also sees that New Jersey has some work to do to be more competitive. I think he really enjoyed his time in Minnesota. I think he's got a strong connection with Bill Guerin and wants to play for the Wild. But there's that pull that geographically has pulled him halfway across the continent from Vancouver, but hasn't gotten him all the way to.
3: Yeah, no, it hasn't got him there. What do you think the appetite for the Wild would be if Quinn Hughes wanted to just line this up exactly with Jack? And he's like, hey, yeah, actually, you know, that Cale Makar contract, that looks pretty good for, I think it would be 3 years he'd be signing on for there to have the same kind of UFA clock as his brother. What do you think the appetite would be for the Wild to do something like that, understanding that there is no certainty you're going to have both brothers or one when that comes up, but you're at least getting two or three kicks at the can with Quinn Hughes?
0: I think they'd sign it today. I think they'd say, hey, we don't know what the future is going to hold. We'd love to have who we believe is one of the very best defensemen in the league sign for the next 3 years. And we'll take our time to convince him that it should be the other way around, that Jack and then eventually Luke should be coming to Minnesota as opposed to everyone going to New Jersey. I mean, that's the other possibility here. Luke is the wrench in the equation, in that obviously having the third brother playing in New Jersey, it's a little bit harder to reshift the dynamic. But nonetheless, that would be their thought process. Like, let's see if we can move everyone out this way and have a more successful team and a shot at winning. Because, look, we mentioned New Jersey has a ton of work to do to get back into contention and be one of those teams that's thought of in that way. Minnesota is a heck of a lot closer. And so if you said to them today as part of their master plan, nothing guaranteed beyond 3 years, but you can have the second best defenseman in the league behind Cale Makar, I think they'd type it up as quickly as possible.
2: Yeah, because the alternative is nothing, right? And
0: the alternative is, hey, I'm not coming back. And I think the Minnesota Wild would have to think long and hard about trading him right now before the season starts.
2: For sure. Okay, so Connor Hellebuck making his trade request public. What are the odds that he is somewhere other than Winnipeg to start this season?
0: Man, I squint and I look at the trade market. And I look at what clearly Winnipeg's looking for. I look at teams that have potential openings in terms of chairs as a starter. And I try and envision the fit. I don't know how to properly handicap the odds to answer your question. I'd say the way I look at it now, like

0: 60-40 that he's still in Winnipeg, because it's so hard to find right at this moment in time with the lack of leverage that they have. As much as Winnipeg wants to avoid a potential circus, and we may start to see that as soon as next week when team activities ramp up, you know, their golf outing and all these other things. If he's not there for skates and if he's not participating and doesn't want to play for the Winnipeg Jets anymore and won't honor his contract, that's a whole different story. That changes the dynamic. We don't really yet have an indication of what that looks like. I think him sending that statement out was a pretty clear shot across the bow of do this or else. But it's a whole different story when at some point you're also not going to be receiving paychecks either. So I have a hard time finding the fit based on the value that Winnipeg's looking for. And by the way, rightfully so. Like, this is the best goalie in the game. And it's on such a reasonable contract, going back to the first part of our conversation, that they're completely justified in everything that they're doing in terms of this process. But doesn't mean that Connor Hellebuck wants to live on that timeline.
1: No, it doesn't. And I think another interesting part of this is, like, how big is that list? You know, with Larkin, we had a pretty crystal clear indication. I think a lot of people have guessed, like, do we have any indication of how wide a net he is willing to cast? Because I'm just sitting here looking at teams that could just slide the contract in. Like, they don't have to move a roster player, and not say Winnipeg wouldn't want one, but you don't want to operate from that. And there's two teams that jump out. Like, one is Pittsburgh. They are paying their goalies $4 million and they have over $10 million of cap space. They are obviously in a win now push. That is notably in America. Another one is a team that has tons of young goalies and tons of young players that are under the best contracts going. And I hate that I'm about to say it, the Montreal Canadiens. I have a hard time imagining Connor Hellebuck wants to sign up for that, though. Like, do we have any indication on how wide a net he is willing to cast with possible destinations?
0: Yeah, I think he wants a chance to win. And I truly, based on my understanding, I don't know that this is a get me out of Canada thing. I don't think that's the case. I think he wants a team that he has runway with and a chance to be the difference maker that helps put them over the top, which is why he was willing to consider a whole bunch of different options, including Buffalo. And would he go to the Montreal Canadiens? My guess is if they made the pitch and were willing to provide the value to Winnipeg, that certainly would consider it. I don't think it's dismissed out of hand. So, look, the list of possibilities, like, there's a short one, but, like, some of the best fits have kind of already been gobbled up. Like, look at Florida pre-Brady and pre-Jacob Markstrom. Like, there were windows and opportunities, but again, then sometimes it's not a cap space thing. It's a, well, what do you have to entice the Winnipeg Jets thing?
1: Yeah, even the team in your backyard was one I was thinking about with the Flyers there, right? But it's like they signed, they paid Vladar. They went and made, and like you don't not get Connor Hellebuck because you have Joe Wall, but like they went and traded for him to be part of the equation as well. Like you're right. Like the teams, it's shocking because no one ever feels good about their goaltending, but kind of the chairs have been filled up in this game of musical chairs.
0: Exactly. And then it becomes a lot harder. Like look at Florida, for instance. Let's even say that obviously they have the appetite to do it because they engaged in conversation. They may not have the assets that you could try and figure out a way to entice Winnipeg. But then, oh, okay, what do we do now with Jacob Markstrom, who's like, he was one of the worst goalies in the league last right. year. By the way, Atlantic Division storyline, one that probably don't talk about enough, like, obviously, the Panthers are going to be better and they're healthier. But man, that goaltending gives me some nightmares.
1: Oh, well, yeah. They should just be the Florida Vikings. Like, they're going to pillage and plunder their way to an Atlantic Division crown if they get one. It's not going to be on the back of the goaltending. It'll just be on the back of being, you know, ruthless criminals in the NHL going like, yeah, that's right, my sweet princess, do whatever you need to do.
2: Mm-hmm. Or maybe Connor Hellebuck. But I would say, like, to the Hellebuck-Markstrom thing, it's like, oh, this is news to us. And it wasn't even news to us. It was just, like, more on Main Street. But, like, obviously they explored the Hellebuck thing before they pivoted to Markstrom, right? Like, they obviously went pretty far down sure. that route, right?
0: Then they said, well, we got to do something because we're not bringing Bob back. He's going to Toronto. Like, yeah. What are we going to do? Mm-hmm. And then they end up with a former Panther who, like, again, is in his late 30s now and is...

0: is, like, statistically was one of the worst goalies in the league last year.
1: Oh, that would be cool if they were just totally undone by 860 save percentage goaltending. That'd be cool. I would subscribe. Oh, okay. Are the Red Wings going to get a GM? Do you need a GM? Like, maybe you don't need a GM.
2: Just put Dylan Larkin in charge. You can't want to leave then.
0: No, then he's locked in. Yeah. Are they going to get a GM? Yes. Who that is, I know that it's early and everyone's in preseason form. I don't have, like, just being totally transparent, I don't have the slightest clue who this person's going to be based on the calls that I've made. The names that have been reported and connected to this search, like, some of them haven't even gotten interviewed. That's like, the Red Wings called and asked for permission to speak to some of these candidates and then never interviewed them.
1: That's weird.
0: I really don't know what's happening there. And I'm not saying that they're bungling it. I'm just saying, like, we're none the wiser here. Mm-hmm. And all I can tell you is this. They had a goal of getting a general manager in place by Labor Day. Obviously, that's come and gone. Sean Horkoff, their assistant GM, represented the team on their call yesterday with the league. They had a virtual GM and head coaches meeting to go over some preseason items. Look, Steve Yzerman, I was told, was informed that he was relieved of his duties on July 2nd. It's September 9th. I've never seen anything like this in terms of how long this has gone on. Well,
1: AI bot, you know it's coming. AI GM, is happening.
2: And then they can do what the Leafs did. And I know the Leafs version of AI is a sentient being, we think, named John Chayka. But do they do the thing where they're like, I know they made Steve Yzerman the GM and that didn't work out so well. But it's like, what if they make Nick Lidstrom the guy who gets all the credit if things go well, but nothing's allowed to be his fault? Because that's kind of the setup we've decided on here in Toronto with Sundin. Maybe they go down that route.
0: Boom. Okay, so I'm laughing, but, like, if you were really going to do, like, the AI bot GM guy, like, wouldn't that have just been Jeff Greenberg, and you're going to see him sitting in there with, like, six monitors running the Tigers and the Red Wings?
1: Yeah.
0: And eating pizza? Little Caesars,
2: definitely.
1: Yeah, obviously Little Caesars. I did want to talk about the Greenberg thing because, yeah, general manager of the Tigers. So there's a layer of baseball executive on top of him. Scott Harris is the president of baseball operations. But, yeah, he's doing real stuff, obviously, with the Tigers. And has also been in the NHL, right, with the Blackhawks. Like, in your conversations with NHL executives and maybe sports executives in general, do you think – like, how easy a transition? How many of these guys have working knowledges of multiple sports? And how much do you need to have been ingrained in the sport for years and years and years and know everybody as opposed to working with the team and getting advice and just being a smart decision maker? Like, could we see somebody have success in multiple sports as an executive? I know we've seen it as, like, a higher up and Jerry Colangelo was like, but he wasn't making actual roster decisions. Could we see this one day?
0: I mean, I think Jeff Greenberg was a totally legit candidate that I would have seen make a ton of sense just based on knowing him. I've spent, like, hours with him coming from the Cubs to the Blackhawks. He was such an intriguing hire in the moment, but someone that really learned a lot about working in baseball and creating models that he was then able to replicate in some way in his time with the Blackhawks. They make him their associate GM, which is a step up from assistant GM, and the calls from baseball really just never stopped coming in.
1: Yeah.
0: I think the Blackhawks had received one or two requests like almost right out of the chute from Major League Baseball teams trying to bring him back. And they were denying or declining these interview requests saying, hey, we just hired this guy and paid him a boatload of money and he's helping us in a real way. I think when it got to the third or fourth, the Blackhawks realized that it was really kind of unrealistic to think that they were going to keep him in that role for any sustained period of time. So they finally, when the Detroit Tigers came knocking, said, sure, we'll have to let him go and interview. He gets the job. And now, one thing that's always stuck with me talking to Jeff is that hockey is his favorite sport. That's his passion. That's what he's really into. He's obviously good with baseball and enjoys it, but hockey, he was a minor hockey player growing up, has always kept close tabs on it. His family had worked in the baseball industry. I think his dad owned

0: a number of minor league teams. So he's been around it a lot. But this is an incredibly sharp individual who, based on just the contacts that he made in a short period of time in Chicago with the Blackhawks, I think would have had no issue stepping right into the GM role. But then the question was, is this what he wants to do kind of for the next while? Because you're probably not going to be able to bounce back and forth forever. And B, is this the right setup at this moment in time, or do they have a good thing going with the Tigers?
1: Yeah. And who knows? I mean, they just traded away a franchise icon. They're about to miss the playoffs. But, yeah, that's interesting stuff. Frank, appreciate the time as always.
0: Have a great week.
1: You too. Frank Saravelli, NHL insider. So I said this the other day, and I think we've actually maybe said this on the show, that like it's crazy to be able to have success as an executive in multiple different sports.
2: Yeah.
1: Like even the Jeff Greenberg already has, right? Even doing what he did, and he wasn't in the big chair in Chicago, and he's in a pretty big chair in Detroit. He's not in the biggest chair, but he's definitely involved in the decision.
2: It's a very nice chair, okay?
1: It's a good chair. It's very ergonomically correct.
3: I think it swivels.
1: I don't know if Theo Epstein knows anything about hockey.
3: Yeah.
1: But if he ever said, yeah, like I want to do a hockey thing, I would throw everything I could at Theo Epstein. So you got to know the sport for sure.
3: Yeah.
1: You got to know the ins and outs and have a working knowledge. But if you're smart at decision making and not afraid to go counter to the groupthink that exists in your sport, I think you can have success. And everything Theo Epstein does is just break curses and change narratives about the sport. Like now he's, you know, all the things that you like about baseball.
3: No, I know.
1: Now,
3: that's him too.
1: That's him too. So yeah, like the next thing on his belt buckle should be, or on the notch on his belt should be, breaking the curse.
3: Yeah. It's kind of like when you're a kid and you're learning about things, you're like, God, and I know like maybe some stolen stuff in here, allegedly I should probably throw. It's like, you learn about everything. It's like Edison invented that too.
1: Yeah.
3: It's like, that's Theo Epstein when it comes to the good things in baseball. It's like the Cubs break their curse. The Red Sox break their curse. All of the rules. You're like, yes, yeah. I agree. Now I will say I am now he's like kind of special. He's not just a smart exec. He's kind of done the hardest things possible to do in his sport. There's also the Paul DePodestas of the world who they're like, yeah, I'll try a different sport. And I'm just going to read.
1: Yeah.
3: Can I just read a section of his Wikipedia page to you?
1: Oh, my.
3: On March 18th, 2022, DePodesta helped facilitate a trade for Deshaun Watson. Yeah, okay, I don't need to go on and on about that. That's just kind of enough of a sentence. So, you know, it didn't work for Jonah Hill. Doesn't mean it couldn't work for somebody else. But I also think Theo Epstein is such a special kind of one of one there that I'm not going to kind of copy and paste the success he's had. But yes, I do think good decision maker can be somebody that can be a figurehead and put smart people in place and trust smart hockey people. Also, once you tell me a guy's a hockey guy, mm-hmm, I'm in.
1: Yeah.
3: Like once I like.
1: Are the Tigers your new favorite baseball team?
3: No. I mean, it's like, why do we all love Ernie Clement? I mean, for a lot of reasons, but it's like, he's a hockey guy and he was at the Leafs game and he was losing his mind. It's like, why do I have questions about Louis Varland despite everything that's happened? Because I saw him with a hockey helmet and it had a green tinted visor. I have a lot of questions about that. Okay. Like, good job saving games, but like, I don't know about the other stuff. Once you tell me someone's a hockey guy though, am more in on that. Like, don't let me see a picture of Theo Epstein playing road hockey as a child or something like that. Oh, baby.
1: Oh, yeah,
3: be throwing Chyka overboard immediately. And Tom, I'm in on the Chyka experience.
1: That's why Tom Glavin's your favorite pitcher of all
3: sure
1: time.
3: Sure is. And, who's my guy? Nigel Morgan.
1: Oh, yeah.
3: That's my Pat's legend.
1: Yeah.
3: Regina. Yeah.
1: Yep. Tom Glavin drafted ahead of Luke Robitaille, I believe.
3: I forget what it is, but yeah, there are some names for sure. Yeah.
1: All right.
3: Great picture of him. He's in the skates and he's wearing his baseball uniform. Yeah. It's awesome. I love it. It's good.
1: All right. When we come back, Blue Jays looking to win yet another series this afternoon in Sacramento. We'll talk to Ben Nicholson-Smith next as the Fan Morning Show continues. Ben Ennis, Brent Gunning, Sportsnet 590, The Fan.
4: From the 680 News Traffic Center, I'm Eva Franciscatos. On the North DVP, looks like it's busy north of Don Mills to York Mills, north of Steeles to the 407, and then from Bloomington to just north of there because of construction. On the North 400, north of the 401, right lane blocked for a stalled vehicle. There's no delay there. East and West 401, typical volume delays at this time. And just taking a look at the East QEW, it's also quite slow from Mississauga Road to approaching Dixie, but the problems through there, they've all cleared. 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

0: Fan Morning Show, Sportsnet 590, The Fan, Ben Ennis, Frank Gunning. Blue Jays trying to secure themselves a third consecutive series victory on this nine-game road trip this afternoon, 3 o'clock on Sportsnet 590, The Fan, and Sportsnet in Sacramento against the A's. This fake series against a fake ball team in a non-major league ballpark almost over. Let's talk to Ben Nicholson-Smith. Good morning, Benny.
1: Hey, guys. How's it going today?
0: It's going very well. Blue Jays winning the first of the season must-win game as decided by me yesterday. Had to win it after losing the Dylan Cease game, and they do so with Jose Soriano going 7 innings and then Spencer Miles cleaning up in the final 6 outs. But also a home run from Josh Smith, who just, like, all he does is hit home runs since becoming a member of the Blue Jays, like 20 games, and he's hit 5 of them. And he was playing left field yesterday. I understand that. And maybe that's just the position he'll stay against righties. But, man, Ernie Clement has, like, struggle isn't strong enough, the word that we should use for how bad he's been since July 1st. He's been awful, like the worst second baseman in baseball since July 1st with an OPS well under 600. Is it possible Josh Smith gets some of the Ernie Clement playing time against right-handed pitching?
1: Yeah, I think it's possible for sure, because as you just outlined, Josh Smith is playing a lot better right now. And it's tough because we know that Ernie Clement can be a lot better than this. We know how hot he can get and just how important he is to that overall group. But there are going to be times where the Blue Jays just need to get as much offense in there as they can. And Josh Smith is swinging a pretty hot bat right now. Ernie Clement is not. So it's not like you're going to have Ernie Clement on the bench every day, but there could be a game or two a week where Josh Smith finds his way in there and Ernie Clement at least starts the day on the bench.
2: Yeah, looking at a similar kind of equation, you know, if power is the thing that this team has most been missing, and, you know, I think it's a very reasonable argument to make that it has been among them, if not the chief thing that this team has missed all season long, if a guy like Josh Smith being able to run into one is going to help, how much should that play into the decision for how much time they're able to find for Sean Keyes? Because, you know, I'm not going to sit here and tell you he is a bona fide power threat in the major leagues, but I'd like to find out if maybe he could be one. How do you think they kind of walk that line or you know, look at that with Sean Keyes in terms of finding a bats for him?
1: Yeah, I think he's just a little lower on the depth chart, where at this point it's a little harder to find him starts, and as a result we're not seeing him as much, and then he's not getting that chance to prove himself as much. So with Jesus Sanchez starting a game like yesterday at DH against a right-handed pitcher, that's the kind of game that Sean Keyes, and that's the kind of spot that Sean Keyes would play. But Jesus Sanchez has a much longer track record of hitting right-handed pitching at the major league level than Sean Keyes does. So didn't work out last night because Jesus Sanchez did not look great at the plate, but that's their thinking. And most days you're going to have George Springer in there. And of course your corner infield spots are spoken for with Vladdy and with Kazuma Okamoto. So it's just a little harder to get Sean Keyes in there.
0: Yeah, no, totally. And I get it. Like, especially when you're grading against the scale that is the other options on this Blue Jays team against righties. Hey, Jesus Sanchez, he hasn't been a negative. He has an OPS plus of 102. We know nobody wants to see him in left field. He's got like 8 home runs. We're not talking about prime Barry Bonds here. And it's like, and yeah, he's got a decent track record in his career, by which I mean he's got a 728 career OPS, right? I think you know what you're going to get out of Jesus Sanchez, which is like slightly above average against right-handed pitching. And maybe Sean Keyes is a nothing, but like I'm done. And most of those at-bats are going to George Springer. But when they're not, like I'm if the potential of Sean Keyes is even like partially met, like I'd way rather see him than Jesus Sanchez. I know what he is. It's like fine. It's a major leaguer. But Sean Keyes, maybe he's nothing, but he might be something.
1: Yeah, no, I think that's fair. And honestly, I think that's a totally reasonable take. Jesus Sanchez is not such a, you know, such a force against right-handed pitching that you absolutely have to get him in there. You know, it's not like one of those Jock Peterson, Kerry Carpenter years where he's OPSing 950 and he's got 20 homers. Like, that's what they hoped that they would be getting from Jesus Sanchez. And

0: do some DHing, and yes, notoriously slow starter, and this is going to be part of like his spring training. We just saw Aaron Judge make his return off the 60-day IL, and yeah, he went over, but he didn't have a rehab stint. How do you expect this to play out? We're running out of time here, and who knows? Maybe Anthony Santander isn't the answer here, but at his best, or like the normal version of himself, provide something the Blue Jays desperately need. How do you think this plays out with Santander, and how many games do you think they give him?
1: Yeah, I have no idea. I would guess number of games, 9, like, but that's something like that.
0: But why? But why? Like, I know it's not perfect. Like, okay, that's the end of the season. Like, so then why even do it? Like, I know it's it's a desperate move. Okay, the Blue Jays are in a desperate position. If he looks okay today, looks okay tomorrow, I want to see him against his former team over the weekend against the Orioles.
1: Okay, I mean, to me, you're not doing that move if he looks okay. Like, if he's 1-for-3 with, ground ball double and a walk, I'm not calling him up to face Bassett and Bradish.
0: Well, that's
1: and
0: because you're a coward, and I just got more stones than
2: wow.
0: You.
2: Wow.
1: That's one way to look at it.
2: I would never say it, Ben. Let it be on record.
1: To me, the guy has missed 11 months, and before that, he didn't really play much in 2025. So it's been a couple of years where he hasn't faced major league pitching. So to me, if he is looking okay after 1 or 2 games, I'm not taking that leap. Like, he would have to look outstanding at AAA. And I don't, we'll see. I don't think we can assume he's just going to look outstanding. And by outstanding, I mean he would have to be hitting the ball over the fence. He'd have to have big exit velos. He'd have to have a great feel for the strike zone, not be expanding. He'd have to look good physically, like, in shape and locked in. And he would have to be telling the Blue Jays development people, I'm ready to go. I don't need any more. I'm good. And I don't see that happening in 2 days after an 11-month absence.
2: Yeah, I would have similar trouble having faith in it, but also that is immensely colored by the way the entire thing has gone thus far. And a lot of it's been injury, but when it's been there, it's not been setting the world on fire either. But I go back to the conversation we have about Smith, we have about Keys. If you can provide some pop, there's a much wider path for you to find a home in this Jays lineup. In terms of just yesterday's game and how they handled things, I was curious for how cute you felt they were getting with Spencer Miles there. Spencer Miles, a guy I have a lot of faith in, but to go for the 6-out save and the 2-run cushion, and yes, Varland was up, but he wasn't warming. What did you make of how they handled that, and what does that tell you about how they feel about Miles?
1: Yeah, very interesting. And it's just an incredible season for Spencer Miles to be getting his second save of the year in a season that he's also started games for this team and covered nearly 90 innings of work as a Rule 5 pick who had barely pitched professionally. He is probably the best story on the team this year. And I say that realizing that Kazuma Okamoto hit his 30th home run of the season last year as a rookie. And Dylan Cease, of course, is in the Cy Young conversation. But even with that, what Spencer Miles is doing is absolutely incredible. And he is seemingly getting stronger as the season goes on. He is definitely earning more trust as the season goes on. And he has gone from, the very first time he came into a game, it was pretty high leverage. But it took a while for him to build that trust. And now he's fully in there with Rogers and Varland as the Blue Jays' big three. Mm-hmm. And that's been essential since they traded away Jeff Hoffman. And Miles now is just one of those trusted relievers. He's been amazing. I was surprised by the usage yesterday, yeah, for sure, but it worked.
0: Yeah, it's a roll of the dice. And now all of a sudden you got a rested bullpen for a bullpen day, which is put you in a great spot, especially with the off day tomorrow. But Spencer Miles has been absolutely nails this year, and we'll see what they do with him next year. Obviously, if he could do this, 30 times a year and 100 pitches an outing, now you got, that's the best thing you could expect out of him. But I'd be careful, man. This thing is so good, and there's no guarantee. It's going to be really interesting to see. Maybe they stretch him out in spring training, and then they back him off after that. What would you do? Because it's such found money. But he's been such a weapon, and you're right. He's right there with the two of the best relievers in the sport, and Tyler Rogers and Louis Varland, as guys that you trust and.

0: yeah, it's not as high leverage when you're talking about a seventh inning reliever, but you know, Varland's down. I feel fine with him being out there in the ninth inning. That's what he was yesterday after he pitched a clean eighth. Like, what would your mentality be around Spencer Miles going into next season?
1: Yeah, I think as always, I mean, you talk to him and see how he's feeling physically, but beyond that, I would just want to hit copy and paste on this. I don't think it needs to be anything better.
0: Agreed.
1: I think that if you can somehow have a pitcher who's willing to take the ball as an opener, willing to take the ball in the fifth inning, the seventh inning, the eighth, the ninth, like, and get results. I mean, I'm just not trying to overcomplicate that. I think that, you know, I would keep him on this track. I would use him in high leverage from the jump. Hope to get, it's probably not 90 innings again, but let's say it's 75 innings, covering some really high leverage moments from the first inning to the ninth inning, and just deploy him that way. And I would be thrilled with that. So, yeah, it sounds like you agree with that, Ben.
0: Yeah, totally. I know maybe Joe Biagini stunk to begin with, but like, man, they really had something with Joe Biagini, and then they tried to get more. And yeah, you can be greedy, but sometimes it doesn't work. Like Daniel Bard, I mean, there have been stories where you've maybe gone and ruined something amazing because you thought you could get the best thing. And man, this is pretty damn good. So I wouldn't mess with it.
2: Well, Miles has given them 20 more innings this year than Biagini gave them in that first year. Like,
0: wow.
2: It's crazy. Yeah, it's like, yeah. Biagini was at 67 that year and Miles at 90 now.
0: That's, and less cringe, way less cringe.
2: Uh-huh.
0: Such
2: no one ever told
0: cringe.
2: Him. No one ever told him he's funny.
0: Yeah.
2: It's like the smartest thing we ever did.
0: Correct. So yeah, so great pitching performance from him. Great pitching performance from Jose Soriano, as well as the Blue Jays keep their powder dry for today's bullpen day, because the Blue Jays currently running a rotation that involves three and, I don't know, 3.75 starters. I don't know where you are on the Spencer Arrighetti of it all. And Michael Lorenzen obviously is going to be a big part of today's bullpen game. I guess he's going to punch the ball over the plate because he's a giant biceps. But it does raise an interesting question about the series upcoming against the Orioles. And I was led to believe that depending on how strenuous the outing was for Dylan Cease, yeah, we're going to do regular rest again. And obviously a high leverage series against a team that's directly chasing you in the American League wildcard chase, and the Orioles, and six games remaining against them. Start him in that series with Soriano. Again, not only was he not effective, like the miles per hour were down for Cease, but man, you need him. Like, what do you make of that Cease start and where that puts him as far as this weekend against the Orioles?
1: Yeah, I'd be really interested to see like how he's feeling in between starts. And Cease is a gamer. I mean, you don't get to this point in the season without pushing through some things and without wanting to show up for your team. And that applies, you know, across the board or this time in Major League Baseball. But Cease, he wants to be out there. And so I think if the Blue Jays said to him, hey man, like we really need you on Saturday, I think he'd find a way to do it. That being said, is that the right thing to do? And do the Blue Jays benefit for the medium? We're not talking long-term here, but for the medium term, mm-hmm. next 3 weeks, next 2.5 weeks and heading into October, do they maybe benefit a little bit more by actually giving him one more day, trying not to push it too hard right now, still having him Sunday against the Orioles, still having him the following weekend against the Rangers in Texas for another huge series, and trying to figure it out a little bit on the fly? I mean, it's tough because, like you said, they are down to three real starting pitchers, and you know the return of Trey Savage can't come soon enough. He's apparently set to throw a bullpen game or a two-up bullpen tomorrow, which would be a good thing for the Jays if that goes well. But they do need to find innings. But you know, I put it this way. I think that you need to make sure that Dylan Cease is 90% if you're gonna start him on 4 days rest. And if he's only 80%, I would give him that extra day and just try to make sure that he's fully good to go.
0: Yeah, he seemed like 70% maybe in that first game of the A's series. Anyways, he's been able to get by with diminished velocity, but not to that degree. We average under 95 miles an hour on the fastball. Benny, appreciate the time as always. Thanks, buddy.
1: Thanks, guys. Have a good one.
0: You too. Ben Nicholson-Smith. So, yeah, Dylan Cease, He's done some weird stuff recently, by which I mean, like, the first time it happened where he was, like, 92, 93, 94 in the first inning, we're like, uh-oh.
2: Mm-hmm.
0: Oh, he's broken.
2: He's
0: broken again. They broke him. And then it amped up, and he was still having success because of the secondary offerings being as good

0: as they are, and now it's like, oh, that's part of the secret sauce, like Justin Verlander used to do.
1: I was going
0: to
1: say, that's the poster boy for this.
0: He's just, he's biding his time. He's building up to it, and well, you watch, the 100th pitch is going to be the hardest he throws of the entire game. That wasn't the case.
1: No.
0: In Sacramento, he just didn't have it, and I don't know if a day is going to make all the difference in the world for Dylan Cease, who the whole thing is supposed to be he's a workhorse,
1: yep.
0: right? And for the first time in a long time this year, he landed on the IL already, and we're seeing the workload catch up to him at some point this season. I don't know how you do that evaluation because the Blue Jays already don't have enough starters. Like, it's one thing. It's like, we want to start our Cy Young runner-up guy as many times as possible. Oh, okay, he would benefit from having an extra day. Well, we're already running a three-man rotation.
1: Right.
0: So, yeah, that's not ideal. Like, we got Michael Lorenzen, who, again, was DFA'd by the Rockies.
1: Right.
0: That's all you need to know about Michael Lorenzen. And I know that Arden Zwelling wrote about him breathlessly, and he seems to feel like he's in a better spot than he's been in the last half decade. Best shape in his life type stuff.
1: No,
0: which you don't often hear that in September.
1: Well, just not in this sport. You hear it all the time in
0: That's
1: September.
0: That's right.
1: Just
0: yeah, not, we're
1: about to see Morgan Riley's abs and go like, oh my God, it's happening again.
0: It's a good point. But yeah, like Michael Lorenzen is going to feature prominently, I would imagine, in today's game. The Blue Jays are doing that. Like, they're already doing that. And you're like, well, do that again against an Orioles team that, like, yeah, they're not perfect, but what they do is they hit baseballs.
1: They do.
0: Yeah, they hit
1: There's
0: a,
1: the
0: hit
1: one
0: real
1: guy
0: far.
1: Specifically that's
0: yeah,
1: super
0: man.
1: Terrifying right now.
0: God, and
1: Old
0: yes,
1: polar bear there.
0: I know it didn't work out for the Blue Jays and Pete Alonso a couple of years ago when he re-upped with the Mets on the short-term deal, and it wouldn't have been a perfect fit because then maybe Vladdy's playing third base. Anyways, but yeah, wouldn't that bat have fit nicely into this lineup? But yeah, yeah, it's a dangerous situation talking about Michael Lorenzen involved in some sort of bullpen game against the Orioles, who notably are not the A's.
1: Yeah, it's also a dangerous situation trying to get every last drop out of Dylan Cease and having no more or a much diminished version of him. So there's really no great option here. This is what happens when you have the pitching injuries they have. It's like Bieber was figuring it out, hurt. Yusavage, obviously important, hurt. This is what it looks like when you're down to this. And guess what? Like, when you put yourself in the position the Jays did by losing all those games early on in the season, you have to make super hard choices. So yeah, I think it's going to be fascinating to see the way they play it out, and how much say does Cease have in this as well. Like, you know who would know his body pretty well? I know the Khakis think they know it better.
0: Yeah.
1: I'd imagine Dylan Cease would have a thought about this.
0: Yeah, he might be driving the bus. And yeah, the Trey Yusavage bullpen stuff, and yeah, maybe I'm too aggressive with the Santander thing, but if like Trey Yusavage is throwing, I don't know, 25, 30 pitches in this bullpen tomorrow, get him involved.
1: Agreed with you, Savage, for sure.
0: All right, we'll be back tomorrow with another edition of the Fan Morning Show. Ben Ennis, Brent Gunning, Sportsnet 590 The Fan.
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2: From the 680 News Traffic Center, I'm Eva Fragiscatos. One last look at your commute on the westbound QEW, 427 West of here, Ontario, still busy. East Gardner, that's busy, 427 right through to Jarvis. On the westbound 401, approaching Islington and the Collectors, looks like we've got a lane block now because of a stalled vehicle. Eastbound 401, that's busy with volume delays. And if you are using that northbound 400 north of the 401, problems through there, they've cleared away. Needing an oil change or maintenance check? Drop in to Mr. Lou Plus Tires. No appointment needed before you hit the road this summer. Mr. Lou Plus Tires, celebrating 50 years.
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0: podcast today.
1: You know what I also call this?
0: Yeah.
1: My normal studio.
0: I know. I was going to, that was
1: you're going to make a joke? Yeah, sorry.
0: You stepped on the
1: bit. No. You don't get to make fun of me if I make fun of myself.
0: I was going
1: to
0: say you did the rabbit from 8 Mile. I do live in a trailer. You know, that's you.
1: Yeah.
0: You don't remember
1: how I live.
0: That reference?
1: I've never seen 8 Mile.
0: Wow. Mm-hmm. A millennial man who hasn't seen 8 Mile.
1: Elder millennial, but yeah.
0: Yeah, but even still, I feel like that was the identity of many.
1: I didn't need to see 8 Mile. I lived it. So.
0: Oh, you lived it. Yeah, it's true. Well, you live it right now. Like you're living in a trailer. I feel like this is that Simpsons clip with Lenny where they hit the.
1: Don't tell anyone how I live.
0: Yes, that's you.
1: Yeah.
0: That's this studio. Thanks for doing this. It's great to see you.
1: No, it's great to see you, buddy. Yeah, it's been a while.
0: I know it has been a while.
1: I'm surprised. I'm surprised, and it's on me as well. I'm surprised, and I know you're in a different time zone. I'm surprised there were no phone conversations between us when you were

0: way, because we have pretty regular phone conversations when you're here.
1: Yeah.
0: And obviously you were preoccupied. You're doing a lot. And I'm glad to hear that you didn't think, like, I wasn't occupying a big part of your brain. But I am surprised there were no phone conversations when you were out west.
1: So you know that when I go on vacation, mm-hmm. I really make a concerted effort to be no phone guy.
0: Yeah. Do you want me to update you on all the sports that happened that you weren't paying attention to?
1: Honestly, a little, yeah. I joked about this on the show yesterday, but the anxiety I get when I come back after especially a lengthy time away, like if it's just like 3-4 days, mm-hmm. who cares?
0: Yeah.
1: But when you're off for, like, I missed like close to 3 weeks.
0: Yeah.
1: And you're watching Blue Jays games passively and the West Coast.
0: It's not the same.
1: Man. It's, well, dude, how many times was I just like eating brunch with my family, having a nice quiet morning, and then all of a sudden my mom's like, Jays are winning 2-0. Oh, it's 10 o'clock in the morning. I'm like,
0: that's
1: what?
0: That's sweet. That's awesome.
1: I know you like that. I don't.
0: I love that.
1: So here's what I don't understand, and maybe some listeners could reach out to me. How do sports bars survive out west? Yeah, are there sports bars out west?
0: Because are there sports bars here, really?
1: Like, well, we've done this, but
0: I know.
1: Yeah.
0: But it's like the central focus of sports bars. I actually had a conversation with my friend who owns multiple different restaurants. I was like, hey, what's the deal? Like, do you consider this a sports bar? It's like, we have sports on, but it's like, we've explored the business model of sports only. And like, it doesn't make sense.
1: Yeah. Outside of like real sports, mm-hmm. I don't know if there's too many places that are branded solely as a sports bar in this city.
0: Yeah.
1: Like there are some where it's like Doc Ellis, which have the name of an athlete and they play all the games. Right. But if you go in there, you don't feel like, oh, well, clearly this is just for sports fans.
0: Yeah.
1: So I know what you're saying, but I don't understand how you could have a bar that is built around sports in a place where it's just the highlights come on at 10 o'clock.
0: Well, yeah. And I mean, how many sports bars do you go to where like people are really glued to like the Pacific Coast games?
1: But it's not about glued. First of all, you're talking to the wrong person because I have like,
0: but you go to sports bars and like the 10 o'clock games are like centrally focused to the people there.
1: Well, I wouldn't say to everyone, but to some of the people, absolutely. Like, man, I go to a lot of sports bars with McKee. So it's like if it's the MLB playoffs or the NHL playoffs, yeah, you bet your ass that I love going to a bar and sitting there for whatever, 8 hours and plunking down and watching the West Coast games. If I'm watching March Madness, I want to be in a sports bar for the entirety of the day and I want to be there late at night. And I actually think that there's something even nicer about going for the West Coast games because it is a little bit more passive. You are having a bit more of a conversation. You're not as glued to the sport as much as you are for like the local team when you're in the sports bar and that's the entirety of the event. Like, you got to be focused. Imagine going and watching a Leafs playoff game with your friend and they're like yapping your ear off the entire game. You're like, yo, shut up. What are you doing? Yeah. Like, I'm trying to watch this. I'm trying to pay attention.
0: Not your friend anymore.
1: Yeah, kind of. That's sort of the way.
0: Yeah.
1: That's my bar.
0: Yeah.
1: Is I take you to a bar and then if you talk to me while a good game is on, then we're not friends anymore.
0: That's right.
1: So anyway, I need to figure how that operates. Like, do they just close at 10:30? They're like, all right, last call. Thanks for coming.
0: Yeah, I just love the idea. And it's all just a dream to me now because I don't have any sleep. But like in the before times when I used to be able to like
1: all the sports would be done at 10 o'clock.
0: 4:40 and the brief times I've been there, I was like, it's sick.
1: Yeah.
0: It's so good. And it's like, and especially when I was out there and like only paying attention to my East Coast teams.
1: Yeah, I know.
0: And it's like, it's done at 7 and we go to the bar and it's like, it's not, I've already watched it.
1: I do think it's ideal for football.
0: Yeah, 10 o'clock in the morning.
1: Yeah, like the fact that you start at 10 and that you're actually done and not having to sacrifice sleep to watch the night game.
0: Yeah.
1: That because in the morning, all I do before football on Sundays is wait for football.
0: Yeah, really hoping for your Seahawks to take care of the Patriots very quickly tonight. So that, because I'm like, oh yeah, Blue Jays, 3 o'clock, that's sick. And I was like, oh, stupid first football game. But yeah, and
1: can
0: the
1: I
0: spread only being
1: to you?
0: 3 points is a
1: I actually felt
0: upsetting.
1: Felt the same way.
0: Yeah.
1: Because we are used to just having the Blue Jays right now and no other sports.
0: Right.
1: And so when you see a Blue Jays day game, you think to yourself, oh, the night is for me.
0: Oh, obviously not talking about the Ben Shelton, Carlos Alcaraz match that ended at 3:30 in the morning.
1: Yeah, no, everybody watched that. Everybody watched that. Duh. Duh. Why are you talking to the audience as though they didn't stay up till 3:30 to watch Ben Shelton and Alcaraz? Yeah.
0: Yeah, which is crazy that match started at 11 o'clock at night in New York City.
1: Yeah, so...

0: nice win for the Blue Jays yesterday. I will say that it did feel a little rickety at times, where I was like, oh man, this is...
1: It felt like they left so many opportunities.
0: Yeah, that's it. It was one of those games where I kind of felt like, man, they keep leaving the door open for this A's team to just have one inning, yep, and all of a sudden it's a huge implosion. And really it made me think, is this a choke job now if they don't make the playoffs? Because, okay, the Guardians are obviously winning a ton of games. Mm-hmm. The Jays just beat them 2-3, and Jays have the tiebreaker, yeah?
1: Against the Guardians, they do, yes.
0: Yeah, right. So you're technically only a half game behind when you're a game behind.
1: Right.
0: You just need to finish with the same record as them. You've got this series coming up against Texas. Texas stinks. Sorry. Yep. They stink.
1: Yep.
0: And
1: Baltimore also stinky.
0: Baltimore is laying down in the street and dying like dogs.
1: Yes.
0: No one's doing it better than the Mariners right now, though. That is truly...
1: Because the Mariners actually had an easier schedule than the Blue Jays.
0: And they just went full South Park. We don't want to play in the summertime, or we don't want to lose our summers. We don't want to play travel ball, so we're just going to basically intentionally lose.
1: Yeah.
0: But yeah, you look at the field, you look at the way that this team is playing, and I mentioned this to you on the phone, that I've been having a little bit of difficulty being upset with losses, because I already put the season in the dirt. Mm-hmm. I already buried them. Mm-hmm. So now I'm just like, I'm getting a stay of execution on this baseball team. So some of this run has largely been this feeling of, okay, well, how am I supposed to be mad when this is house money? And now I feel as though we're shifting out of the house money portion of the season and into something different.
1: Oh, that shift happened to me a while ago.
0: Okay.
1: Like a good long time ago, when the Blue Jays kept racking up series victories, and even though they lost that last road trip of the road trip that went through Tampa and New York, after they took 2-3 in the House of
0: Horrors.
1: That's
0: when you did it?
1: Oh, yeah.
0: Oh, I did it in the Cleveland series. When they took 2-3 in the Cleveland series, I thought to myself, okay, like, you're the favorites now for this wild card spot.
1: Oh, yeah, and I believe they were the favorites then as well, because of the ease of schedule.
0: But you thought when they lost 2-3 to Kansas City that they were like, hey, you better get this done.
1: I viewed that as a choke job. I was like, oh, it's right there in front of you. And yeah, you got six games against this Royals team that is stinky. And yeah they ended up taking 2-3. And the Royals obviously were coming off, I think it was a 9-game winning streak.
0: Yeah, they were hot. Yeah.
1: Yeah. And it's not who you play, it's when you play them. I don't know if you've heard that one before.
0: Yeah.
1: But no, I'm already at that spot. Like, you've frittered away so much of the season, you get the stay of execution, and then everything falls in your direction. And yeah, you're down to like 3.75 starters right now. I get it. But now you got some off days coming up, and you can rearrange it. Probably it doesn't help if Dylan Cease is like running on absolute fumes. But yeah.
0: Yeah, I listened to Barker yesterday.
1: Yeah, what did he say?
0: Just the way that he was breaking it down didn't make me feel too great.
1: Yeah, I mean, it's his lowest average fastball velocity like ever. So
0: yeah, but then he mentioned like he was talking to people within the organization about it, and yeah, it didn't sound like they were like
1: that's actually a good thing.
0: No, they were like, it's just a total blip and we're not concerned about it at all. Don't worry about it at all. That was the vibe.
1: Yeah, good thing though is that he doesn't have to worry about the Cy Young thing, because Cam Schlittler, I think it's 23 starts this season. Yeah. He's allowed one or zero runs.
0: Yeah.
1: This year, which is crazy. Like that's a franchise record for the Yankees, but only going back to when like earned runs became an official stat. So like, and not a team with a great history in the New York Yankees. No, Cam Schlittler is going to win the American League Cy Young Award, and he's deserving. But no, considering the schedule ahead of the Blue Jays, and considering, I was going to say my belief in the offense, my belief in parts of the offense and the top end of the rotation. And like, if Dylan Cease can't, imagine Dylan Cease can't hack it the rest of the way. I mean, I guess that changes things. Then you are actually, man, I know at the end of the season, we rehash it and we do the autopsy. It'll be Vladdy, horrible year number one.
0: Yeah, no
1: reason
0: question.
1: Why it didn't go well.
0: Injuries too.
1: But injuries like number two. And if Dylan Cease can't hack it, then it's like, all right. Wow, it's really kind of neck and neck between Vladdy and all the ridiculous pitching injuries.
0: I still think it'll be split down the middle of fans who give them a lot of grace because of the injuries, and then fans who are actually kind of pissed about the season Vladdy had.
1: Yeah.
0: Like in terms of how you're going to remember why they didn't make the postseason that year. But more likely than not, it'll come down to both those things will get lumped in together.
1: Yeah.
0: And there'll be a 1A, 1B.
1: Yeah. You know what is not a factor in being the worst offense? And I know run scoring not.

0: the worst offense, but like if you go by the nerd stats, they've actually gotten better results than their under the hood stats, like their expected exit velocities, like expected weighted on base average. They're dead last in baseball, and like they're the only team under 300.
1: Yeah, I didn't update this yesterday, but I mentioned this stat with BNS when he was on my pod, which is the Jays in their last like 30 games basically have the same statistical profile as last year's team. It's like a 276 average with a 745 OPS. Yeah. And then last year was 265, 761.
0: And they look more capable in the bottom of the order is like doing some stuff. But yeah, the pitching injuries have nothing to do with how bad the offense has been. And yeah, it'll be hard to avoid. Like even with all the pitching injuries, they were like a 20th ranked offense away from being like not just a playoff team, but like a good team.
1: Yeah, and then that's where it falls on Vladdy because you look at it and go, hey.
0: How many games did he individually not being anything?
1: Yeah.
0: Close to a threat cost them.
1: Just absolutely kill them. I'm kind of bummed about Vladdy because that game against Kansas City, I thought he had found something, and then he was playing Cleveland and he had the wiggle going, and I thought that there was kind of a notable shift in his body language, which for me is important with Vladdy. And yeah, there's been just a few ABs in this series. He's taken some hacks. He's taken some like actual swings for the fences, which I like to see.
0: There was like a long fly ball to center field.
1: Even one where it was like a swing, like a whiff where I liked the whiff.
0: You like the whiffs?
1: Yeah, I liked the whiffs.
0: It was a good whiff.
1: It was, buddy, I'll take the good solid whiffs over whiff. The ground outs to the second baseman and he just trots over to first. And then he turns and smiles. Like it's just, it's not easy for me. And even though I understand that joy for this player is also important, and that I don't think he's the kind of guy that you want looking visibly frustrated all the time. Anyways, that's why I just can't get there with the choke job. Is I think that the injuries, they prevent you from that narrative. Like, because, okay, I get it.
0: Depends
1: for you
0: on
1: personally.
0: How it goes. Like, if Mike Lorenzen, it's like Blue Jays are down 8-0 in the game today. And well, what can you do? Because
1: that's
0: they're
1: what I
0: just
1: mean.
0: Out of starters. It hasn't played out that way, though. It's been the offense.
1: I know it hasn't. I'm just saying that, to me, it does feel closer to, is there more pressure now? Yes. Is there pressure on Vladimir Guerrero Jr.? Absolutely there is. Like, it's unquestionable that he is under the gun from the way that people are going to perceive him and the conversations that we're going to have all offseason.
0: Yeah, it's kind of crazy because he got a stay of execution. He could change his season narrative, but also it's like put him like, oh, it's like, well, yeah, this is a horrible season, but at least I'll be able to like kind of go under the radar the last couple of months.
1: No, the pressure went up. The pressure went up for him.
0: Yeah.
1: Yeah.
0: It's a double-edged sword for him. It's like, no, you can save your season, but it's like, oh, no, it's like you straight 6 straight months of, okay, when's the moment that you're going to arrive?
1: I said this at the deadline, and I think it remains true. The two guys I thought had the most pressure on their shoulders down the stretch, and this was deadline day. This is like when they were like 7 games out of a wild card spot. Mm-hmm. I thought it was Vlad by far, and then Soriano and few other guys. And Soriano being that he was new, so people were going to microanalyze him a little bit more, and first impressions matter to me. And if he would have just come and not looked great, I don't think that it would have made people feel awesome down the stretch. So people would have cared a little bit more. But yeah, were you really going to change your opinion about Kirk down the stretch if they weren't great? Were you really going to feel differently about an expiring George Springer contract when he gave you one of the best moments in Blue Jays history and it's the last year of a monster deal? Like, are you going to change your opinion about Nathan Lucas? I didn't see who was the guy that had that pressure on their shoulders. And that's sort of the way that I feel about, could this be a choke job? Is, I guess I'm talking out of two sides of my mouth, because on the one hand, I do feel like they should be able to get this thing done. But on the other, when they have a game like they have today with what they're going to throw out there to pitch,
0: Mike Lorenzen,
1: and they lose games like that, it's hard to say, oh, you really blew it when you've got the 9th waiver wire candidate that you picked up. Like, you wish you could have Patrick Corbin right now. Like, you're just like, oh my God, what I would do for Patrick Corbin.
0: Maybe. But the Blue Jays have had tremendous success with the bullpen
1: games.
0: Don't
1: try to, like, treat me seriously with that Patrick Corbin comment where you're like, maybe.
0: Because bullpen game has been the third best starter on this team.
1: Totally.
0: Bullpen game has been good.
1: Well, Max Scherzer been.
0: Max Scherzer has been good, and you feel better about the Max Scherzer starts now. But like every time he toes the slab, you're like, is this the one where it all comes unglued? And that Royal start, you're like, oh no, is he gonna? But no, he's
1: bounce back.
0: He's stayed the course.
1: Yeah.
0: But yeah, Johnny.

0: Holstaff is the third best starter on this team right now. Like, and I get the sense in talking to people that the Blue Jays kind of, and John Schneider and Pete Walker kind of like mixing and matching and having the liberty to do matchups like right out of the chute and be the smartest guys on the baseball field by being able, and especially this time you get the extra roster player because it's September.
1: Mm-hmm.
0: I think they like it. And I'd be surprised if it's the bullpen game that undoes them. The bullpen's been good. Now, Michael Lorenzen, again, when you're DFA'd by the Rockies, it's not what you want.
1: No.
0: He's not the guy that I trust the most. And if he's tasked with getting the majority of the outs today, I don't feel great about that. But Braden Fisher and I guess Spencer Miles isn't going to be a part of the mix because they somehow did the risky thing of, yeah, that everybody wants to do, but is usually a bad idea where you're like, yeah, of course we could lock this down with our best reliever in the sport, but imagine we didn't use him and then we had him for the day game tomorrow and they actually did it because Spencer Miles just got the last six outs totally unfettered. But yeah, I think the Blue Jays like their chances when they've had the bullpen game. It hasn't been the bullpen games that have sunk them where they would have had every right to have said, well, yeah, we've had 3 and 4 starters all season long and look at the record we have in those games where we don't have a starter. Those have been like the third best chance of winning games for this Blue Jays team all season long.
1: Yeah. So I'll get back into why I don't know if the pressure is as high as it should be, but I need to go on a side tangent about Spencer Miles for a second.
0: Yeah.
1: So obviously we've gotten to the point now where everyone has the same take, which is, can you believe that the Jays got this Rule 5 pick that has worked out to this effect?
0: Yeah.
1: Where now, going into next season, when you're drawing the, hey, what does this Blue Jays team look like? You feel so good about this bullpen, mm-hmm. where you say you've got 3 guys at the back end that you trust with your life.
0: Mm-hmm.
1: Like you just do.
0: Yep.
1: But don't you think it's nuts given all we put into workloads and what guys have done previous and what their innings are and what the cap is going to be? That this guy who had no professional innings is sitting here on September 8th last night and getting you a 6-out save and still throwing with that kind of velocity. And that was the feeling I was left with last night is, yeah, okay, good win for the Jays. Like, nice to escape that one because it did kind of feel creaky, as I mentioned. Mm-hmm. But also just how, even though he's the guy who... What's the Bill Simmons bit where he's like, you're so overrated or you're so underrated, you become overrated?
0: Okay.
1: It's like, I feel like Spencer Miles is the opposite of that, where it's like everyone says he's underrated and he's still underrated.
0: Yeah, it's crazy. It's also, it and I know the rules teams use to manage their pitchers and the innings and the ramp up and the protecting, like it is based in actual fact, right, and science. But that it is not a like one size fits all approach.
1: Yeah, of course.
0: That like, yeah.
1: And that's actually nice, right? Like,
0: yeah.
1: Because I do think there was a little moment that we got trapped in where it was too much like, this is how you deal with a player, period.
0: Totally. And okay.
1: Like, think about that Aaron Sanchez season. I know it's different. It's a starter. Yeah. But like the idea that they were in a playoff race and he was one of the best starters in baseball and Jays were like... They needed Russell Martin to go on national television and say he's pitching in order for the Blue Jays to basically change their minds.
0: Right. And man, yeah, the Spencer Miles thing is crazy, multifold. And yeah, the innings total is crazy, but his usage is crazy. Like,
1: yeah,
0: if you're trying to get a guy to the end.
1: Dude, they've yanked him around and it hasn't caused even a stumble.
0: Man, what is his career or season high in pitches thrown? He's like, at one point it was like, oh, he's like almost a real starter. He's throwing like 60, 70 pitches in outings. And then it's like, oh no, now I'm a 15, 20 pitch, like 100 mile an hour guy. Oh, now I'm getting a 6-out save. Is crazy. He's not pitched like not. Never mind professionally. Like he never pitched in the college level, like in any meaningful way,
1: dude. And think about the criticism they would have taken if they botched it with him. Like considering a year prior, they did that with Eric Lauer.
0: Yeah.
1: Like and dude, you can. So the last time they had a Rule 5 guy that gave them this much of a lift was Joe Biagini.
0: Yep.
1: How did they screw that up?
0: Yeah, well, they put him in the starters role.
1: They jerked him around. They were like, hey, you were changing your roles.
0: He got greedy.
1: And exactly. But it's natural to get.

0: greedy with those guys.
1: I just had a conversation with Ben Nicholson Smith about this, about how it's like, yeah, there's too many horror stories. Joe Biagini, the Daniel Bards, like the Jabba Chamberlains.
0: Forgot about Bard.
1: Yeah. Jabba Chamberlain, though, too, yeah. Right? It's like, yeah. Maybe, and he's got a good pitch mix, but you know what he's doing right now? Pretty damn good. And we do this thing where it's, relievers, you know, they come and they go, and they can't predict them, and what value is there on a middle reliever, which he is, right? Because nobody's taking Tyler Rogers out of the eighth, and obviously no one's taking Louis Varland out of the ninth, but can he pitch in the eighth or the ninth?
0: Yeah,
1: I feel pretty damn good about it, and I think this front office has also had a come-to-Jesus moment the last couple of years, well, with the money outlaid for Tyler Rogers, that, yeah, they hadn't put enough emphasis on the relievers in the back end of the bullpen, and I just set it and forget it with exactly what Spencer Miles is doing this year, next year.
0: I actually think that, so word is he wants to start, because who doesn't?
1: Everybody wants to start. Yeah that's yeah. It's, hey, Jabba Chamberlain and Daniel Bard weren't like, no!
0: Yeah, you have an opportunity to make way more money, and you've got a bigger and better role. Clearly, any type of competitor should want the ball and should want to start games. Mm-hmm. But I actually feel like what he's done this season has sort of sealed his fate as a reliever.
1: Yeah.
0: That they're not going to mess with this. And then you look at next year's projected starters, now that after they made the Soriano trade.
1: Yeah.
0: And you've got three guys set in stone, and you Savage, Cease, and Soriano. And of course, injuries could happen. And then if they do, then maybe you adjust and you feel a little bit better that you could stretch him out over the course of a season. But you add Ponce into the mix, potentially Berríos. Like, I don't know. Like, he'll at least get a shot, right? We're going to do a whole spring of this again where it's Berríos is healthy, and he actually is so glad that he went and got the surgery, and it was nagging him all along, and now he's ready to get back to who he was, and I'm not really relying on it, and I'm not going to buy too much into it. But ultimately, the Jays are going to sign another starting pitcher this offseason, at least. And if you look at what they did this past offseason, where they tried to load up with eight and it didn't work out.
1: I'll never make fun of that again.
0: Yeah, no. Ever.
1: It's like, Max Scherzer again? They've already got nine starters. What are you doing?
0: I'll still do the sports radio talk on it.
1: Yeah.
0: Because I got no choice.
1: Yeah.
0: But
1: bring Max Scherzer back again.
0: But questioning
1: age 43.
0: It will not be the same. But yeah, I don't know, man. I genuinely love watching Spencer Miles pitch. Mm-hmm. He's been so critically important to this baseball team. Yeah. Like, you can genuinely play the game of where would they be without him, and it's real.
1: Oh yeah. Yeah, no, he's been insane.
0: But I think the innings thing is underrated, that people have just kind of taken it for granted now, and they're like, yeah, Rule 5, he's good, we like him. And you go, just look at the jump and the fact that he hasn't worn down, and that this team isn't thinking about, hey, we really shouldn't use him for six outs because, like, come on, how much can we actually put on his arm? And he looks completely fine. He's totally himself.
1: And it's fun to dunk on the Giants, right, giving up yet another Rule 5 draft pitcher to the Blue Jays, but who would have made a different decision if you were the Giants? You're protecting this guy who, okay, his career high in innings pitched was 69 2/3 for Missouri in 2022, where he had an ERA of 6.2, right? Other than that, it's like seven innings.
0: Can't let that go.
1: Seven innings, and then misses 2 years, and it's like seven innings, eight innings, all in the minor leagues, are like hurt all the time. And when he wasn't hurt pitching for Missouri, he was bad. Yeah. He gave up 90 hits in 69 and 2/3 innings in the SEC. No, good luck, Blue Jays, with the hurt guy who's never been good.
0: You know what, though? If the Blue Jays do somehow win a World Series this year and they make, like, a Moneyball 2, you know how in Moneyball they didn't focus at all on the stars?
1: Yeah.
0: They were just like hey.
1: Oh, Barry Zito.
0: The fact that they had some of the best pitching in all Major League Baseball that year, don't even worry about it. Eric Chavez is like, don't worry about that. Like, it's fine. Just like,
1: Scott Hatterberg.
0: Scott Hatterberg was the reason. If they made a Jays Moneyball, it would be completely focused on Spencer Miles.
1: Yes.
0: Like, he would be the star of that movie.
1: Right. Not Dylan Cease, who's making $30 million a year.
0: Yeah, and it would cut to the Giants being just totally dismissive of it. There would be a scene where he's at, like, Giants camp, and they're like, who's this idiot? Yeah. Miles? We can't even get one out of him.
1: Perfect. Yeah, and Buster Posey, the former player, too. Yeah. Like,
0: oh, we so...
1: Like, yeah, chewing tobacco in or something.
0: Jays took him. They're sitting in a room. They're like, smoking cigars. Enjoy! And then the rest of the movie is just Spencer Miles dealing.
1: Yeah.
0: Now, sneaky too, Josh Smith, who

0: has played Jesus Sanchez completely out of a job. Oh, this is what. Oh, so you're still on Jesus Sanchez Island?
1: No. I'm with you. He has to play. Josh Smith has to play. Who it's easy to forget. Like, is a former Silver Slugger, right? Like, not 100 years ago. Is a year I like to call 2024.
0: Yeah.
1: For the Rangers.
0: Yeah.
1: Right. Like, and has hit 5 home runs as an OPS now. Dude, over
0: you
1: got
0: to be actually furious if you're a Rangers fan, because you're trying to make the playoffs and you gave this guy to the Blue Jays for literally nothing, and now he's one of your most important bats. Which is crazy to say, but he's been red hot. Like, he's actually striping it, looks awesome. But, okay, so the Jesus Sanchez thing, the reason why I mentioned that is just, if you were looking at this roster, if Santander was to come back, if you would have told me 3 weeks ago, who's it going to be? I would have just been like, yeah, well, they're probably just get rid of Josh Smith, right? Like, he's an infielder? No, you don't think so?
1: What do you mean? Like, off the roster? I mean, I guess he has options left, Josh Smith?
0: Yeah, so it's
1: No, Josh Smith has to play. And the reason I made the face is because, left field, maybe you play Josh Smith in left field. To me, like, Ernie Clemente has been so bad for so long.
0: Yeah.
1: Like, he's gone back to July 1st.
0: Yeah.
1: That, you know, Ernie Clemente doesn't have to play every day, especially against right-handed pitching. That I would be playing a lot
0: Such
1: more.
0: Such a weird thing to hear, but, yeah.
1: I know he was incredible last year and incredible in the postseason. Maybe the miles are finally catching up with him, and like maybe there is like a correlation to playing all those games he did and Vladdy did and having these step backs. Although Ernie, it's only like now starting to catch up to him, or really July 1st, I guess.
0: I view it more as cold streak and we're not wearing down.
1: Cold streak from July 1st, man. Yeah. It's September the 9th. He's had an OPS of like 530 since July 1st.
0: It's been a little overlooked simply because they're winning ball games.
1: Yeah, no, he's been abominable for 2+ months now.
0: Yeah.
1: Yeah, so sure, you don't have an obvious fit in left field, and maybe it is left field, I guess, but to me, the Ernie Clement doesn't have to play every day right now, and I'm not giving up on Ernie Clement, and I know how good he's been, and I am largely a believer in Ernie Clement's skill set, despite him being a cast off and just being a revelation as recently as last year, where at the beginning of the year, I was like, Ernie Clement's projected to play how much? That seems bad. Mm-hmm. And then obviously deservingly playing as much as he was a 4-win player and had 30 hits in October last year. But Ernie Clement doesn't have to play every day, and Anthony Santander, if he's a guy, which you would hope for the money, he's a guy at some point, and maybe 2 or 3 Buffalo games isn't enough to get him up to shape, but like left field for him.
0: Yeah, that's where I'm at with it. What's the bar for Santander to take Sanchez's job? Because I actually think that the best thing that ever happened to Santander is outside of like getting that money from the Blue Jays.
1: That was a great day.
0: That was a good day for him. And the fact that he's going to get a check until we die is another.
1: 3 more years, I believe, on that deal.
0: Yeah, but it's deferred money, remember? Yes. So it's like he's going to keep getting a check. And we're going to get like Bobby Bonilla Day, where people get reminded that today is the day he gets paid millions of dollars for a few years after that. So the best thing that ever happened to him outside of getting that contract is the PR bump that Jesus Sanchez has given him. Yeah. Because Sanchez is clearly the number one whipping boy in Toronto now, right? Like, even ahead of Vladdy. Like, Vladdy's a different thing, but people at least still love Vladdy and they're rooting for Vladdy's success.
1: It's not like you're going to hear after the season the name Vladimir Guerrero Jr., you would hope. Yeah. You think nothing but negative things. Yeah. Like, Jesus Sanchez is going to be, what's his name? That there's like, he's on the short list of Blue Jays horrible players, Socrates Brito.
0: Yeah.
1: Like, he's on the short list of guys whose name you hear and you're like, oh yeah, all time worst Blue Jay.
0: Yeah.
1: And despite the fact that he's had an OPS plus,
0: he's
1: of
0: been
1: over
0: actually
1: 100.
0: Fine at the plate. It's fine. Just that fine on a team that desperately needed power to not provide enough of it.
1: Yeah.
0: It's the total package, man. It's the total package. It's the fielding, it's the at bats where it's just like, he swings over top of a breaking ball and he looks at the starting pitcher and just gives him a huge smile like, good job. And you're like, thanks, man. There were two on. I really kind of would have liked it if the dude who we brought over here because he projected well would have launched one of those to the moon. But the fielding errors thing is just and it's different too when you're a fan of a baseball team that plays great defense year over year and has had great outfield defenders. And that wasn't what Anthony Santander was by any stretch of the imagination, but it's like, man, he makes it look like Kevin Kiermaier out there. Like, it's so painful. And so now, Anthony Santander, who getting healthy...

0: under pretty much any circumstance, people would have been going, how the hell are you supposed to fit this guy onto your roster? Who are you going to get rid of? You're going to mess with the mojo. Every Blue Jays fan with a like that's aware that Santander is getting close is like, dude, get this guy on the team, get rid of Sanchez. If he has three games in Buffalo where he hits 250 and hits one double, it's like, get him up here.
1: Yeah, no, totally. And man, I know it's hard to imagine Anthony Santander being a factor. And I know the overall numbers.
0: Well, it's also hard that Anthony Santander is on that contract. And you just mentioned Jesus Sanchez, one of the worst Blue Jays ever. And it's like, hey, what are you getting out of Santander that is better?
1: Do you remember his at-bats in the postseason? And like the numbers.
0: Oh my God, if I have to do this game again.
1: What? Do you like I thought there was like real quality in those at-bats.
0: Yeah, sure. Whatever. I just, it was hard for me to do that game when he had been so terrible.
1: Mm-hmm.
0: And all of a sudden we were judging it like, oh, he had a good plate appearance and he was out. And I don't know. It's not as easy for me when we move the goalposts for guys on big money deals to, hey, that was a good AB. And I know I've done that with Vladdy recently where I'm like, hey, it's better hacks, but it's like, you have to really hope and pray with Vladdy.
1: Dude, what a whiff.
0: You're telling me. So wait, you're going to look me straight in the eye and tell me that you've been watching some of these games and you haven't liked some of those whiffs comparatively with some of the other stuff that he's done this year?
1: God, baseball is so complicated and so difficult, and you're hitting a sphere with a cylinder. But to me, man, just hitting is simply distilled into, do you swing at the right pitches?
0: Yeah.
1: Do you have an idea? Do you take borderline or off the plate balls, and do you force the pitcher into throwing a strike? And when they throw the strike, do you hit it? But like, do you just have good plate appearances? Because it's really difficult. That was part of the Ernie Clement thing, is that like, never really had great plate appearances, but got his base hits, and maybe now realizing, oh, that's more difficult to do. But yeah, you're onto something with the whiffs thing with Vladdy, because so much of what has been an issue for him this season is just like,
0: I'm saying,
1: swinging at the wrong pitches.
0: Yeah, and at least I feel as though he's been far more in trying to hit the ball in the air mode after an entire season of, hey, this isn't working. Mm-hmm. What are you doing to change it? Nothing. Yeah. Okay, great. I'm sure it'll just turn around at some point. Okay, let's take a break. But yeah, I don't know what we'll end up getting to, because I do have some stuff still on why I don't think that there's like an astronomical amount of pressure. But you're a Bateman guy, and you've been a Bateman guy from the like jump.
1: Mm-hmm.
0: You might have been the first guy to stake his flag in Brett Bateman.
1: Mm-hmm.
0: Like, you were like,
1: I think that's fair.
0: Yeah.
1: I mean, the Blue Jays, they were like, we traded a franchise icon for him, so like, maybe we should get some credit for it. But like, I was right there with them.
0: Yeah.
1: Always never doubted the decision-making of trading Kevin Gausman for a guy who with no power and then a really small guy.
0: Again, though, this is going to be the Jays' money ball is going to be all around Brett Bateman. Oh, they traded the franchise icon. And then he comes in and he hits in 22 at 27.
1: Yeah.
0: Spencer Miles, oh, the Rule of Five guy. And then Josh Smith.
1: Yeah.
0: That's the 2026 Toronto Blue Jays money ball movie. That will be what it's about. So, yeah, let's talk a little bit about Bateman next.
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0: totally come around on it. I originally did not like the trade, and I didn't like it because prospect rankings. Not because I was aware of Brett Bateman or Ty Southesine before the deal was done.
1: Yeah.
0: I just went, you traded a franchise icon for two guys that I want to say were like mid, like 13th and 17th in the Cubs system.
1: Yeah, not high.
0: Neither of them were top 10 prospects for the Cubs. I think there was one publication that had Southesine as like the ninth prospect for the Cubs. Mm-hmm. But when I spoke with prospect people, they were like, yeah, these are org guys.
1: Yeah,
0: these are
1: 5'7" guys.
0: Yeah, 5'7". And then the big thing with Bateman was, yeah, he can play defense, but his hitting profile is not something that you see really in the major leagues. And so this is where I wanted to go with this when it comes to you personally, which is you were a big David Schneider guy.
1: Mm-hmm.
0: And I can recall once you texted me from the Rogers Center because you got into it with

0: just had a disagreement about whether or not it was going to be sustainable when he was like Babe Schneider. And yeah, you were team.
1: Oh, yeah. I thought you said that Shy was like Babe Schneider. But no.
0: No.
1: When he was in the middle of Babe Schneider.
0: When he was in the middle of Babe Schneider, you were pumped on Babe. And Shy said to you, yeah, this is really exciting, but I don't think he's going to be an everyday outfielder in the major leagues. Mm-hmm. And I would say Davis Schneider, based on the expectation, had, and I won't say his career is over, but like the idea that he's playing for the Blue Jays next year is like, what? What do you think the percentages are?
1: In the organization? I think 100%.
0: No, in the organization, but dude, you just look at the way that this outfield needs to be configured next year and like how many guys are ahead of him.
1: He's an absolute factor, and I believe a major leaguer, when he's out of options, which is coming up, like he's going to get a job and the Blue Jays will lose him because somebody will pick him up. Like I think you're underrating the 82 games that he played during the regular season last year.
0: I'm not. I think that he is a wins above replacement type player where it's like you get a full season. I don't know, man. We just saw it this year. Like it's fizzled out. Personally, I'm happy to be wrong, but I don't really see the need for having Davis Schneider. Like
1: they're very different players, though. Talking about him and Brett Baker.
0: I know they are, but I'm saying that part of the conversation here, the parallel that I'm trying to make is that both guys, when they started off for the Blue Jays, were unbelievable at the plate, and everyone got really excited, and both guys have become fan favorites because I think Bateman has already become household level Brett Bateman guy. Like if you're watching a game, and I did this with my mom, she's going, I really like this Bateman. I go, yeah, how could you not? He's getting on base every single game. He's getting hits every single game. And he's just enjoyable to watch. You trust him out in center field. Mm-hmm. He's a good base runner. He has like a very strong, I think, attention to detail. Like he's a very serious player, man.
1: Yeah.
0: And
1: The Buck Martinez story. God, who didn't love like? Oh, you missed that. So Buck gets inducted into the Blue Jays level of excellence.
0: That's actually one of the days that I was really like crushed that I missed because I do love Buck Martinez.
1: Okay, so that was great. But then
0: I watched a lot of the highlights, but I don't know what the like. I watched his highlights, and I saw some of
1: this is more granular because you wouldn't. This was like after the fact, after he was talking about the day, and then he's talking about like the Blue Jays team, and it's like you guys got a special one in Brett Bateman. Like Brett Bateman searched me out and introduced himself and shook my hand. Oof. And it was like, he talked about how appreciative he was of all the things he'd done in Major League Baseball. He's like, that's a special young man. I was like, you're darn right. Holy cow. He's got the Buck Martinez seal of approval. That does sound like a serious.
0: No, man, I'm really hard on Gen Z. And that, to hear this, that kid did that. Like, yeah, I'm just all the way in too. But okay. So
1: that's all I needed to hear.
0: Listen, I really, really, really enjoy watching the kid play baseball.
1: Yes.
0: And the demeanor does matter to me. And yeah, anyway, I don't want to get, I was going to say some stuff, but it's like, nah, I don't want to get too crazy with this. But what makes you believe, like, what do you think is sustainable for him? Because it's hard to imagine it's this.
1: I think hitting for a high average and getting on base and having good plate appearances,
0: right? So
1: that's the difference between Davis Schneider and Brett Bateman. Davis Schneider's offensive profile was hit for a low average, but take a zillion walks.
0: Yep.
1: It's kind of like Kevin Biggio, right?
0: Yep.
1: Take a zillion walks and then hit for power.
0: Yeah, but you have power. Yes, and the walks thing is real. Like, he does have an amazing eye at the plate. You just can't even.
1: Ooh, Schneider?
0: Yes.
1: Yes. But like Kevin Biggio, if you don't crush the mistakes or don't get them.
0: It's a lot of, hey, if you throw strikes to this guy, he's going to whiff.
1: Yeah, then
0: you're not great whiffs.
1: You get exposed, right? And ABS, that would be the cure-all. And I'm not out on Davis Schneider yet, too. Like, I still think there are better days ahead for him. And
0: I'm not out, but it's like if he's in the major leagues, he's at best a fourth outfielder.
1: Yeah.
0: And
1: I agree.
0: The point with
1: a utility player.
0: Yes, but at the time when he was Babe Schneidering it, you were like, could this guy be the team's left fielder? And that's sort of what's going on with Bateman too. Like you're getting too
1: specific, the difference,
0: like, direct comparison. I'm saying both guys came up,
1: both
0: guys showed enough flash that you were projecting out to the next season saying, hey, this is a tryout time.
1: Yeah.
0: Both seasons ended up being tryout times.
1: Yep.
0: And these two players have both nailed their tryouts. Like Bateman at this point has gone from, hey, let's see what he can do, to he's down in Penn for center field next year for most people, including myself.
1: Okay, so Brett Bateman as a prospect, the questions were never about defense.
0: Yeah.
1: They were never about speed.
0: Yeah.
1: They were never about taking a walk. They were never about hitting for a high average. It was about one thing, power.

0: just like not, you can't just gloss over it. Like essentially no home runs. Like you just, you're not going to get them out of Brett Bateman. If he sniffs five, or if he plays 162 games, he gets five. Wow. Holy cow.
1: I was going to say, I'd bet the under.
0: Sure. So when you have no power, you better do those other two things exceedingly well.
1: Mm-hmm.
0: But all he's ever done in his entire professional career is exactly that.
1: Like, so you think this is more sustainable than Davis is what I'm saying. Like, and again, different players.
0: Mm-hmm.
1: Don't get focus on the exact comparison. I'm mm-hmm. saying that, like, out of the two guys, who did you have more faith in was going to be an actual major leaguer that starts for you in the outfield?
0: Well, there's so many other things that Brett Bateman can do if yes. he's going through a slump, right? Like, even so, that as a left-handed hitter who makes contact, how many ground balls to the left side of the infield is he going to hit over the course of the year that are base hits, right? How many infielders are going to feel rushed and bobble a ball and maybe scorer's decision goes against him? And also, like, how many of those singles end up feeling like doubles because he steals second base? Also, the ability to walk, right?
1: Mm-hmm.
0: And yeah, he's going to make contact. Like, I feel pretty good that there's not going to be 100 strikeout season in Brett Bateman's baseball reference page. And when you have that speed plus the defense, which seems legit, yeah, you can survive slumps because the slumps look like, okay, a couple of infield hits or like a bunt base hit or like some walks, which David Schneider could also do, but there was no contact, really. There was no real ability to hit for contact. If you weren't hitting home runs, if you're David Schneider, you're not getting hits, it felt like. And if you're not getting hits and the opposing pitcher isn't afraid of the home run, guess what you're getting? A lot of strikes that you can't hit, and it's not working out for you. That's not going to happen to Brett Bateman. But yes, his bar is much higher with the other things.
1: It's funny. He's a guy that you want to say his full name whenever you talk
0: to him. I know. Bateman. But yeah, Brett Bateman. It's also, it's fun to say.
1: You can't say Brett, and saying Bateman feels weird.
0: Yeah.
1: And you got to do Brett Bateman.
0: Yeah.
1: He's a full name guy.
0: Yeah. And then when you say it a couple of times, you're like, I have to make note of the fact that
1: really
0: I've said his name.
1: Roll off the tongue.
0: Yeah, Brett Bateman. But yeah, his career on base percentage in the minor leagues is .396.
1: Yeah.
0: And yeah, in his 27 games, it's .398 at the major league level. So, I see the plate appearances. They look legit. I mean, I guess you can say the question is against lefties, but even this year, he's held himself pretty, he's been pretty serviceable against lefties in the minor leagues and the major leagues. Like, eye test wise, looks like he's got a clue.
1: Mm-hmm.
0: Like, he feels like he's got the total package. And the bar is going to be higher for him because there's no power. Like, understood. But yeah, do I believe that there's a possibility this guy got a little overlooked in the organization that's employing maybe the best center fielder that ever lived, it feels like, in Pete Crow Armstrong?
1: Yeah.
0: Just like he's having one of the best seasons ever?
1: Yep.
0: This is scary how much he's improved year over year.
1: Would you like to say sorry to me?
0: No, because last year he was a good player.
1: No, so you're not going to say sorry to me?
0: No, because he's entirely changed his profile.
1: You're the worst guy.
0: But like, you know he's changed his profile entirely.
1: So what? I you used to make fun of me for liking PCA.
0: Because he struck out 200 times a year.
1: Yeah, whatever. I didn't
0: take a walk.
1: I turned out to be right. And instead of you just saying like, you know what? Good job. You were right about PCA. Your position is, I was right at the time, so you can just never be wrong
0: the moment. Because all you do is, every program we do, you're like, oh, remember you said David Schneider was good, and not that, hey, Alejandro Kirk, you never wavered, and I did, and I jumped off the bandwagon.
1: Oh, I definitely wavered. Did I waver? I take culpability.
0: No, I'm
1: a man.
0: All you did was bring up how wrong I was with David Schneider.
1: I didn't say you were so wrong. You said he was pretty good last year. He had some moments. He had a massive home run in the playoffs. Like, what are we doing here?
0: I understood what you were trying to do.
1: All I'm saying is that, what I was trying to do is illustrate that we've been down this road recently with a guy who showed up and became the, like, when you go to the Rogers Center and you see the night mode player tee, especially, I think it's Vlad 1 and David Schneider 2.
0: Yeah.
1: And I have been there when David Schneider jerseys and shirts have been sold out.
0: Yeah.
1: And I think Bateman is on that trajectory where he is now probably going to become one of the most popular Jays. And does that sustain itself? Like, does this become something where he is the everyday center fielder next year and beyond? Or do you think that it's like, hey, he becomes a really good fourth outfielder. He becomes more of a Miles Straw where you love having him in there. You like him. He's a spark plug. But you don't want to have him play every day. That's just the question. That's all it is. And that's what happened with David Schneider. Anyways, last thing I got to say before we do old news is it's crazy that Ross Atkins is having

0: an incredible stock up year during a season where the Blue Jays were World Series favorites in the American League and scrapping and clawing for a wild card spot and might not even make it. And yet you'd be nuts to talk to someone and they would go, I feel worse about Ross Atkins after the season that he just had.
1: Yeah. No,
0: like it's been an unbelievable year for him.
1: So it's Ross Atkins' fault that every starter got hurt and Vladimir Guerrero Jr. became a pumpkin?
0: That's it. It's like, and honestly, they've done good PR on the Vlad thing too, because they've made it pretty clear, it's out there, that it's like the front office didn't really want to do that deal.
1: Yeah, yeah. Generational player, not sure. Oh, yeah. But buddy, I, in my back pocket, am saving the topic of, hey, did the Blue Jays bet on the wrong horse between...
0: Oh, yeah, Bo's hot. Yeah,
1: Vlad and Bo.
0: Yeah,
1: and
0: Bo's only, numbers have totally regulated. Just
1: I mean, he's like just slightly above 700 OPS, but like,
0: I thought about it too.
1: The last couple of months, he's really been Bo Bichette.
0: Yeah, I saw like a tweet recently that was like, yo, these are Bo Bichette's numbers. And also, and it's impossible not to think about the same.
1: You play the infield, like you play second base, third base, maybe not well, but yeah.
0: All right, old news. You got 1 minute.
1: Yeah, okay. My family is into antiquing now, like, and it's cool.
0: What do you mean your family? Like your...
1: My wife and my two children.
0: Yeah, okay, yeah. Because I was like, yeah, if your parents are...
1: No, no, no. Yeah. My wife and my two children. We go to antique... Now, we've been to two different antique malls, which are cool.
0: Yeah.
1: And I do it... I haven't bought anything. Actually, no, that's
0: not
1: true.
0: I kind of feel like your wife just likes to spend money, so any type of activity that is just spending money is like her thing, so...
1: No question, no question. But here's the thing...
0: I've been to your house where packages have arrived, and you're like, what's this? And she doesn't even remember buying it.
1: Of course not. Of course not. But yeah, and it's cool to go to these antique malls.
0: Is it cool? Sounds great.
1: Yeah, because you know what it is? It's all just my stuff. I'm like, oh, yeah, this is old now? Like, what are you talking about? Like, what? This is an antique now? It's like, say, I love, I got a spit take from you. Stuff. It's just my stuff. Yeah. Like, it's just all my stuff. Yeah. It's like, oh, yeah, no, Sega Genesis for sure, an antique. Yeah. Like, what are we talking about? That's Mad antique. Magazine.
0: I like that.
1: From 1997. Yeah, no, like it's an antique.
0: I like that that counts as an antique, like a Sega Genesis. Yeah. Like, you're like, I'm going antiquing, and you come home with a Sega Genesis.
1: Well, that's what it's like. That's why you would actually like these antique balls. They're cool, man.
0: I didn't like Sega Genesis, so I can't say that.
1: Okay, there's an N64 for you.
0: Yeah, there you go. That's my speed. That's what I wanted. Okay, so I have... Oh, we don't have time. We don't have time for mine. It's over. The show's over.
1: You did it.
0: Antiques was great. No, it's just like we got 20 seconds and it's not worth it. But like essentially... I tried to climb a fence and I fell climbing the fence and I hit my knee and I thought that I was done for.
1: Yeah,
0: and I've climbed my last fence.
1: Yep.
0: Like I'm done climbing a fence. If I need to get or retrieve something and it's on the other side of the fence, that's just your thing now.
1: Yep.
0: Like that's not, I'm not doing it anymore. It's over. We'll see you tomorrow.
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15: That's a little more like it. The Toronto Blue Jays beat the Athletics 4-2. We all get to bed half an hour earlier than the night before, and now they'll settle the series at 3:05 today. Bullpen day versus bullpen day. Braden Fisher against Brady Basso as the openers. Basso, a 1-3 inning guy. We'll set that up in a little bit. Braden Fisher, you know. And maybe, I mean, the most important thing from yesterday's game is certainly the win. They win 4-2. The Cleveland Guardians beat the Baltimore Orioles, so you keep pace with Cleveland. The Texas Rangers also beat the Seattle Mariners, so you keep Texas at the distance that they are at. Minnesota beat Detroit, if you still care about Minnesota's proximity. They're not all the way out of it, and they've got a couple games left against Texas, so they could get themselves back in the mix there. But anyway, so the most important thing is winning. The second most important thing, though, is given that Dylan Cease didn't go that long, given that you have a bullpen day today, given that there are question marks in the rotation for this weekend, depending on how you want to handle Dylan Cease's diminished velocity in his last couple starts, if you want to get him the extra day of rest and use an extra bullpen day, or if you want to have him go on normal rest, push that bullpen day back into the following week series. A lot of questions around that. And Jose Soriano and Spencer Miles did their jobs to really, really, really simplify today. Soriano goes 7. Spencer Miles throws 22 pitches to get a 2-out save and looks absolutely dominant. And the upshot of that is that today they go into a bullpen day where Braden Fisher will open. Michael Lorenzen is the bulkiest bulk guy that's available in the bullpen, but pretty much everyone should be available. Louis Varland threw 20.

25 two nights ago, he's definitely on the table. Spencer Miles threw 22 last night. He could even conceivably be on the table today, which gives you 9 to 10 pitching options and an off day tomorrow. This is Ricky Tiedemann's presumed pitch day today. He's been down for 2 days. You have a lot of options there. So, again, most important thing is winning the game yesterday. Second most important thing is winning the game in a way that really sets you up to win the series clincher today. Cleveland will play against Baltimore once more. That one will be on Sportsnet a little later this evening as well. So the win yesterday, because Cleveland and Texas also won, didn't move the playoff odds much. Bumped it up about a percentage and a half. So the Jays sit at 35% today. Again, they own the tiebreaker over Cleveland. They do not own it against Texas and can't get it against Texas, even with the three-game series still left. So pivotal to make sure you're clear of Texas as well. They've got two more left against the Mariners. In that win yesterday, by the way, for today's show, Kevin Pillar is going to join us in a few minutes here. We will talk to our pal Derek Van Riper of The Athletic and Rates and Barrels. We'll talk some Brewers. We'll talk some Blue Jays. We'll talk some, if you are lucky enough to still be in the mix for your fantasy season, we'll talk a little bit about it, a little bit about that as well. We will talk to Jared Sandler. He is pre- and post-game host and sometimes play-by-play on the Rangers broadcast. So we'll get the lay of the land with a Rangers team that's only half a game back of the Blue Jays, and they're only a game and a half back of the Guardians, and they're only 2.5 games back of the Astros. And again, there's still a series left between the Jays and the Rangers. The relevant team there. We'll talk to our pal Mitch Bannon, Kevin Pillar's co-host of Bluebird Territory as well. We'll also do some text line stuff. I did a good job yesterday, pat myself on the back, Barry Horowitz style here, clearing out the text line. So fire some new ones away to 590, 590. Standard data and message rates may apply. Before we talk to Kevin Pillar, a couple things from last night's game, and probably most notable was Jose Soriano. He goes 7 innings. He does that efficiently, only throws 89 pitches. And there is, you know, within that efficiency, one of the ways to be more pitch efficient is to pitch to contact instead of going for the strikeout. Now, it didn't look great in the first inning. Put a couple guys on base, labored deeper into counts even after getting ahead 0-2, but really settled in, really used the sinker effectively to generate, not swing and miss, but to generate bad contact. The average exit velocity on the balls he allowed in play was very, very low yesterday, which is something he's usually like average at, but it was especially good yesterday. And then, of course, with Soriano, when that sinker is going, you're going to get the hardest contact on the ground anyway. So good stuff there. Only 4 swing and miss the whole game. That didn't quite have the punch out stuff. You know, Caleb Joseph talked in his last start about how him going away from the sinker maybe showed the put away stuff too early in counts. I hypothesized that maybe he just didn't have a great feel for the sinker that day as well, because the zone rate was really low compared to how he was locating the four-seamer. Zoned it really well yesterday. Also worked it to get ahead in counts and get quick outs. Didn't rely on the curveball a ton, although when he did a good job keeping the curveball in the zone. So as we continue to figure out, you know, who Jose Soriano is, how the Blue Jays are trying to get him to tweak things, notable that the sinker was back to being the weapon that we kind of expected the Blue Jays to ramp up the usage on. I think he threw it about 30% of the time yesterday. And obviously you're going to see that a little bit more to righties than lefties. But that's what it looks like. Soriano can strike guys out, but it's possible that the best version of Soriano is not a 10K guy. It's a 5 to 6K guy who is getting quick outs and keeping the infield defense behind him involved. He then handed the baton to Spencer Miles, who you want to talk about awesome sinkers. So Spencer Miles gets a 2-out save, only throws 22 pitches to do that. And he didn't hit 100 like he did last time out, but he was up averaging around 97. So we're talking about a guy who had thrown, I believe, 29 2/3 innings entirely over his minor league career, only 15 innings last year, including the Arizona Fall League. And he is up almost at 90 innings this year. And not only is the velocity holding, but it's ticking upward at this time of year. That is really encouraging for how he could look the next couple weeks and into the playoffs if the Blue Jays make it. That is really encouraging for how he's going to hold up over future years as well. Whether that's give him a shot as a starter, which we get that question a lot in the text line, or if that's being a kind of this role where, yeah, you're in leverage, but you're also a multi-inning guy and we'll kind of use you however, and you'll end up near 100 innings and you'll be really, really valuable. The fact that all of this stuff is holding is really great. And then when you look at the sinker specifically, and Chris Black and I were texting back and forth some stats about the sinker this morning as we were both playing around with some of the leaderboards and tools. Spencer Miles by run value. So run value looks at the results on a pitch, but controls for, you know, what count you're in. If you go from 0-1 to 0-2, that's a really valuable pitch, even if you don't get the out on it.
and things like that. It is one of the most valuable.

0: multiple pitches in all of baseball. And when you dig in on how he uses the sinker, it's pretty fascinating because he doesn't get a ton of swing and miss with it. Now, it's a sinker. You're trying to get ground balls. That you get that a little bit. But of the best pitches in baseball, the ones who are creating the most run value, Spencer Miles' sinker is in the zone more than most of the top pitches. So that's telling you he trusts it to generate bad contact, and he locates it really well. Beyond that, you also see him keep it on the top rail a lot. So sometimes when we think about sinkers and we think about generating ground balls, I think traditionally we think sinker low, right? Or in on the hands, one of those two things. Spencer Miles can do that, but he really lives with that sinker on the top rail across the top of the zone. And there aren't a lot of pitchers who really thrive with sinkers up there. Chris Sale is probably the best example historically. Josh Hader is another one who's really good. If you think back to a very good David Price, very good Scott Kazmir, those were guys who threw the sinker along the top. That's a lot of lefties there, by the way. It's a little thinner on righties who live this way. So there's a lot going on. And you would think, you know, stuff at the top of the zone, that tends to be the stuff that's a little easier to elevate. That hasn't been the case with Spencer Miles. If we look at the guys who, you know, live at the top of the zone with their best pitch, it's a lot of guys who are getting, you know, weak contact in the air. If you think of, you know, when Chris Bassett was on and he was getting all this weak contact. If you think of Tyler Rogers, who gets a lot of infield flies and things like that, Bassett is another guy who threw a lot of sinkers up. And he would get some ground balls off of those, but he would also get a lot of those weak, lazy fly balls. So there is a uniqueness to what Spencer Miles is doing here. Is that because teams haven't seen him a lot yet? Is it because guys don't locate the sinkers all that well and he is a bit of an outlier in that regard? It's possible. Let's hear what John Schneider had to say about Jose Soriano and Spencer Miles' efforts last night. And again, this is big because it puts you in a very, very good position. I mean, it's big because you won the game, and it's cool to talk about good pitchers, and Spencer Miles has been such a great story this year. But we're in a time of the schedule where every win matters a lot, and probably the way you won yesterday improved your chances of winning today by, you know, 5-10%, which is really meaningful. Here's what John Schneider had to say about it.
1: No, not really. That's him at his best right there, I think. Just had a really good sinker, leaned into it as the game went on, made the plays behind him. Just a couple mistakes on it for the homers, but he was efficient. Curveball was good. Split mixed in, but the sinker today, man, just kind of kept the ball on the ground and allowed him to go seven.
2: How much of a luxury is it to be able to go two with Miles ahead of the bullpen day?
1: Yeah, a little bit of a roll of the dice there, you know, but you kind of watch him in the eighth inning. And, you know, after the second hitter, I kind of said to Pete, I said, you think of what I'm thinking? He said, yeah. And I said, okay, good. With the bullpen day tomorrow, keeps everybody available. You know, didn't want to use him and Louis if we didn't have to, and then have them both be down tomorrow. So great job by him. Again, kind of new territory. I know it's a second career save, but just responding to anything or any situation we're putting him into, that was huge.
0: Yeah, great stuff. And as we look ahead to today, that bullpen is in good shape as we laid out. Braden Fisher will be the opener today. He hasn't pitched in a couple days, so that's a positive. Michael Lorenzen hasn't pitched since Friday. He would presumably be available for some bulk. And I mentioned yesterday on the show, Shai Davidi with a good piece at sportsnet.ca, talking to Lorenzen about some of what he's been working on, trying to find his more natural throwing mechanics. He's a guy who has been all over the place results-wise and mechanically over the course of his career. The arm angles changed a bunch. He has gone from 7 ERA and DFA'd by the Rockies to no hitter in the past. He's been an all-star and all of that stuff. So what we see from him today is a little bit of an unknown, but he should be able to give you some length. Ricky Tiedemann and Joe Mantiply haven't pitched since Sunday. It is Ricky Tiedemann's presumed start day, so you have that availability there. And then Brandon Little, Paul Sewald, Mason Fluharty, Tyler Rogers, Louis Varland, all were used Monday. None of those guys other than Louis Varland threw much. So they should all be very ready to go today. And again, they have an off day tomorrow. So use them however you got to use them today. Now, as we look ahead to next weekend, or this weekend rather, we don't know what the trickle down here will be necessarily because the Jays haven't determined yet what they're going to do Saturday and Sunday. We know Max Scherzer is going to start on Friday. Arden Zwelling providing after the game that the Jays are still working through if it'll be Cease and Soriano Saturday and Sunday. That would be quote-unquote normal rest, but this time of year, the Blue Jays do occasionally look for opportunities to use that off day to get guys a little extra rest.

0: And in that case, it would be, I guess, an Arrighetti slash pseudo bullpen day Saturday, and then Cease on Sunday. And then Soriano would get bumped to that Monday series against Detroit. Now, as we work through these things, I'll note again that there is no scenario, no realistic scenario in which Cease or Soriano get an extra start based on how they manage the schedule and rest and things like that from here. But it could be the difference between pitching in a very important Baltimore series if the Orioles are still in it that final week versus pitching against Cincinnati. It could be the difference between could Cease come back around and be available for a couple innings in game 162 if it matters, or could Dylan Cease be, you know, turned around and be ready for game one of the wildcard series if things go really, really well. All of those are considerations here as well. But the foremost thing that will determine that is probably going to be how Dylan Cease recovers after that start where his velocity was at a 3+ year low, and, you know, didn't have that kind of top end velocity. Like we've seen him when the velocity has been down on average a couple times of late, he could still reach back and hit 98 if necessary, but he didn't have that last time out. On the other side of this game, by the way, I keep talking about pitching because pitching is the, you know, as soon as you close the book on one game, it becomes the question for the next day, how are you going to manage that all? One way the Jays can make this really easy is to pour a lot of offense on, and this is the ballpark to do it in. And we've seen them hit 5 home runs over the last 2 days, including home runs on back-to-back days by Kazuma Okamoto, who hit his 30th yesterday. It is the first time in baseball history now that 3 Japanese players have hit 30 in a season, Munetaka Murakami and Shohei Ohtani, the others. So that is pretty cool. He is closing in on Eric Hinsky's Blue Jays record for RBI by a rookie. Okamoto's at 83. I don't want to see Eric Hinsky erased from the record books. Neither do you, surely, but what are you going to do? And Eric Hinsky note, by the way, while we wait for Kevin Pillar, Kevin Pillar came up in some digging that I was doing yesterday. So someone had, Danny on Blue Sky had looked up some of the Blue Jays' best base runners in history. And this is by Fangraphs base running score, not just stolen bases. And Rajai Davis is the, in recent years, because obviously you can go back to Ricky Henderson times. So we'll call this the modern Blue Jays or whatever. Rajai Davis is the high watermark. Kevin Pillar is next up. And then I would have guessed Alex Rios was really high up there. For some reason, I associate him with being a fast guy. And even though he didn't steal like a ton of bases. But Eric Hinsky is right up there as well. Obviously, Eric Hinsky ended up being more of a power hitter than a base stealer. But there was a time where he was stealing double-digit bases and had pretty good underlying speed stuff. The only Kevin Pillar right up there with Rajai Davis is fun. Speaking of Okamoto, he hit his 30th bomb. It has been an uneven season. He has a 762 OPS, which is, you know, right in line with what you were kind of hoping for from him. The defense at third base has been solid. It grades out as a little below average when we look at the metrics and things like that. There have been really good moments. There have been some shaky moments. But I think that's about what you expected, given where the scouting reports are, maybe even a little better than what you expected, given where the scouting reports were on his defense at first base versus third base. And then the batting line is about where you'd hoped, but in totally different fashion. I don't think people expected him to hit 234 with a sky-high strikeout rate or hit 30 home runs. He's kind of traded some of that contact for power. We'll see how that changes as he gets more and more adjusted here, but nice to see the power coming along from him. Speaking of those speed leaderboards, Kevin Pillar of Blue Jay Central and Bluebird Territory joins us now. KP, how are we doing, buddy?
1: Hey, what'd I miss? What speed leaderboards were you referring to?
0: Oh, yeah. So someone on social media the other day was like talking about Brett Bateman and how nice it is to have a fast guy in the lineup again. We were looking at, and you'll hate this, but the base running metrics, the what you did, you know, going for not just stealing bases, but going first to third, going second to home and things like that. And in recent years, you were second only to Rajai Davis. As far as Blue Jays go, so that is how it came up.
1: No, I actually agree with that statistic. That was something that I took a lot of pride in. I wasn't necessarily the fastest guy in terms of feet per second or miles per hour or however you kind of grade out speed on the base pass, but I felt like I was a very smart, aggressive base runner. I took a lot of pride in taking, you know, really good routes on the base pass too. You know, having, and I think that's something with base running is you don't have to be the fastest. It certainly helps to be fast, but I think if you have good instincts, you round the bases correctly, you have an understanding.

0: where your outfielders are. The anticipation on the base pass is something that is hard to quantify. So the fact that I was on that leaderboard, I do agree with it.
1: Yeah, and I mean, it's great, and it certainly matches the eye test or the kind of memory test from when you were playing. This came up because of Brett Bateman, and obviously it's a smaller sample here, but I know you got a chance on Blue Jay Central the other week to talk defense with Brett Bateman. You know, he wasn't the story last night, but since we have you, what were those conversations like? What are your initial impressions of him as a defender and a base runner?
0: Yeah, I mean, as a defender, it's you know, he grades out well above average, if not elite right now, especially on the balls coming in side to side. We didn't really get into the nuts and bolts and the details of exactly what he's kind of thinking out there. We kind of went through his pre-pitch a little bit. And it was interesting because being a young guy, kind of coming up in this analytical era with everything being so quantifiable, he was smart enough to ask the questions like, how do I improve on X, Y, and Z when he was with the Cubs in the minor leagues and talked to some of their, advanced metrics people. He talked to some of their, outfield rovers, got to spend a lot of time with PCA. So he understands how to be elite out there and he's showing it. He does like to implement sort of that kind of infield mentality of kind of walking in, hopping as the pitcher's going. He said, if you would, have a camera from home plate looking kind of through the infield, you would see him kind of timing his hop and landing at the same time as the shortstop and second baseman. So I did find that a little bit interesting. It was a little bit different than the way that I kind of had my pre-pitch, but it's clearly working for him. In terms of base running, I think there's still more in the tank for him. I think he's a great base runner in terms of the things that we were talking about, his ability to go first to third, first to home, second to home, take the extra bases. I think there's more in the tank in terms of stealing bases. A lot of that has to do with where he's hitting in the lineup, who's hitting behind him, kind of an organizational philosophy on how they feel about stealing bases. I don't really know who's got the green light, doesn't have the green light, the times to steal, not to steal. A lot of that comes from John Schneider, but stealing bases at the major league level is so much about understanding the pitchers and catchers that you're going up against. And for a guy, first time through the league, it is a little bit more of a challenge. At some point, you are relying on your first base coach. You are kind of just rolling the dice a little bit, saying, like, I feel like this is a good time to go. But the more you start seeing the same pitchers and catchers, understanding their tendencies, when they like to throw certain pitches, is when you can really take off as a base stealer.
1: Yeah, it's a good point about the Blue Jays dictating some of this, because they haven't been a very aggressive base stealing team

0: over the last couple of years. Some of that's personnel, some of that's preference. So the outfield defense is the headline item with Bateman. And we've been talking a lot about outfield defense, A, because the Blue Jays have gone to their really good outfield defense a couple times lately with Straw and Bateman and Lucas all in the outfield. Jesus Sanchez, when he's been in left field, has also had some trouble. And last night, KP, we saw Josh Smith start in the outfield for the first time this season for Texas or Toronto. Now, he's done a bit of that in the past, certainly, but more of an infielder than an outfielder. What are you looking for when a guy is bouncing around the diamond like that? And I know you know Josh Smith a little bit. What are you looking for to tell you that guy can handle a corner when he's making the move from the infield?
1: Well, first of all, I think it's kind of long overdue. And obviously, Josh had to spend a little bit of time on the IL and had to come back. But versatility is one of his greatest strengths. And not only can he handle left field, he can play center field. When I was with him in Texas, he was playing some center field. He was playing some left field. He's playing some right field. He plays a tremendous shortstop. I know we're not going to get a chance to see him play a ton of shortstop because he's kind of third on the depth chart in terms of shortstop. But he is so valuable to a team, and I was just waiting for the Blue Jays to kind of tap into his versatility. And this is no offense against Miles Straw because I love what he brings. But Josh Smith is a better offensive player than him. He's not quite the defender Miles Straw is because Miles Straw is still kind of an elite defender out there. But Josh Smith is a very, very good defensive outfielder as well. And you got to find ways to get his bat in the lineup. He is one of those guys too. And I was listening to Ben a little bit last night and Caleb. He's one of those guys when he talks about feeling comfortable and his swing's in sync, he is elite at home plate. And we're talking about a guy who has a silver slugger. We're talking about a guy who, you know, 2 years ago probably should have been an all-star. There's a lot of great things he brings to the plate. He's super competitive. When his swing is dialed in, he can do damage. He can hit for power. He's going to give you good at bats. I'm very glad that the Blue Jays finally tapped into some of that versatility that he offers. And to your other point, you know, at this point of the season, it's really difficult to balance. Hey, we need to score runs, but we also can't allow runs. And when you do feel like there is a giant hole potentially in left field, second base, right field, whatever position, and you don't feel your pitcher doesn't feel confident on the mound, if he gives up contact, that person is going to make the play, it becomes a distraction. Even though that guy may profile better as an offensive player and help you score runs, I feel like the Blue Jays feel like their best opportunity right now, giving the pitching depth has kind of been the strength of their team this year. I think Josh Smith is going to be a huge value add, especially against right-handed pitching, if they allow him to play left field.
0: Yeah, and it's great to see early on here, and you were on top of it telling us he's a little better than the numbers when he came over at the deadline. Speaking of that pitching confidence, the Jays got 7 good ones from Jose Soriano last night, 2 mistake pitches for home runs, but otherwise he was really, really efficient, used the sinker a lot for bad contact and early outs. And we saw Spencer Miles use his sinker a lot too in 2 innings of relief. What is it about a sinker that, you know, when a guy has it on and when a guy is throwing a sinker well, it's just so difficult to put good contact on?
1: Well, obviously, I mean, the movement on the pitch, and both of these guys are throwing high velocity ones, but it's really hard to predict exactly where that ball is going to end up. Like, you know, it's either going to move, you know, horizontally, and sometimes the sinker has a little bit more depth to it. And I do believe, you know, Spencer throws a little bit more of a running two seam, a little bit more horizontal than depth, or Jose Soriano has more depth than horizontal. But you, every time someone throws that pitch, especially at high velocity, you are literally trying to predict where that pitch is going to end up. And you're trying to, you know, get your bat to, you know, get to a point of contact where you believe that ball is going to go and try to get underneath it and try to get it in the air. And especially in a place like Sacramento where, you know, just historically over the last 2 years, it's a place where the ball really flies. A sinker is a much tougher pitch to get on plane with, get underneath, get in the air and drive. So whether that's something we're going to continue to see out of both of those guys for the rest of the year, or that is kind of just playing into the ballpark that they're pitching in. But Jose, big time from him yesterday, being able to go deep into a game. You know, I think this is exactly the type of pitcher I knew the Blue Jays were getting because I was his teammate in Anaheim and he was just a pup then, but I saw the build, the body. He screams ace when you look at the physicality of him.

0: big lower half, strong physical guy, you know, super calm demeanor on the mound, obviously stuffed for days, high velocity. You know, I've loved the adjustments he's made since coming over. And, you know, there hasn't been a whole lot of mechanical, you know, wind up adjustments, but I think the pitch usage right now has been a really good sign for him. And I still think the best is yet to come. I mean, imagine what we saw out of Dylan Cease early in this year and then the pitcher he kind of became. I don't think we're going to quite see that out of Jose Soriano quite yet. One, he didn't have spring training with the team. Two, he's probably not going to have enough starts to really make the adjustment. But talk about needing a pitcher to go deep into a game. And honestly, giving up solo homers, especially in a place like Sacramento, is never going to kill you. The fact that they're solo homers is not a big deal. The only time you really run into trouble like that is if you're walking guys, giving up a lot of hits, and then someone kind of hits the big three-run homer. But to go seven innings or 6 2/3, giving up two solo homers, you're going to take that every single day.
1: Yeah, you definitely are. And especially headed into a bullpen day today with an off day tomorrow, you put yourself in a good position to win today. KP, when we look at this kind of big picture now, there's still a game back of the Guardians, but they have the tiebreaker there. The Rangers are only a half a game behind the Blue Jays. 16 to go here. I'll just keep it general. How are you feeling about their chances of pulling this off? One game's only one game, but we're getting a little tight here timeline-wise.
0: Yeah, the marathon of a season has now turned into a sprint, but I mean, I don't want to continue to quote myself, but, you know, I talked about this on multiple different platforms that I've been on. But if you went into spring training at the beginning of spring training and you were the manager and you said, hey, let's sim the whole year, let's fast forward, forget about the numbers. But if I told you you were one game back out of a wild card spot or a chance to go to the postseason with 16 left, would you take those chances? And every single person would say, hell yeah, let's do it. As far as how do I feel about their chances? I mean, one game is one game. And really, it's kind of like a half a game because they do have the tiebreaker. There's some challenges, though. You know, Dylan Cease didn't look his best. And obviously, he's a human being. He's not going to be perfect every time out. But I get a little bit concerned about not the inning total that he's pitched, not the amount of pitches he's thrown this year, but the stress level of all the pitches he's thrown this year. He's had to be pretty much perfect every time he's been out, and that's a lot to ask out of a guy. And in a perfect world, you'd love to see him go on one extra day rest because they have that off day. They're not going to have that luxury, but you're really relying on three starting pitchers and two bullpen days for the remainder of the season. I love their chances because they're one game back, and obviously they still have Texas on their schedule. They got Baltimore. You know, Detroit is kind of, you know, still in the picture a little bit. They do have a little bit of a tough road ahead of them, but one game back is one game back. It's just the Blue Jays have just been on this roller coaster all year, and I don't think we're ever going to get off it until the last pitch is thrown for the year, and either they're in the postseason or out of the postseason. They play some really good baseball for some periods of times, and then they go out in Sacramento, have a stinker. Then they'll play great yesterday. They'll probably win today. You know, they'll go on the off day, they'll win a couple more games, and then they'll have a stinker. It's like they just haven't been able to get on this extended period of good play. Their Achilles heel, amongst many other things, is not being able to sweep series. You know, they'll lose the first one, and then they'll win four straight games, and then they'll lose the last one. But they're at a point right now where they need to start sweeping some series. It's really going to come down to these last 10 games. Who can go 8-2 versus 6-4? So I like their chances because everything they've gone through this year, they've still put themselves in a position to get themselves into the postseason.
1: Yeah, it'll be a lot of fun these next couple ones. Tight bullpen day today, but Scherzer looks good. We'll see Cease and Soriano again. KP, I'm sure we'll see you again. And don't worry, man. You can quote yourself as much as you want if the insight's good. So, and you're on Blue Jay Central and Bluebird territory into the majors and this. So I appreciate you taking the time out this morning, man.
0: Of course. Thanks for waiting for me.
1: Yeah, no problem. Kevin Pillar, Blue Jay Central, Bluebird territory, a really fun To the Majors podcast with Cody Allen that were the leverage of the games not as high, I would have picked his brain on, but maybe another time. We are going to take a break. When we come back, we'll talk to our pal Derek Van Riper of The Athletic and Rates and Barrels. We'll check in with the Rangers a little later in the show. We will talk to Mitch Bannon to get you set up for not only the 3:05 game between Braden Fisher and Brady Basso today, a bullpen game versus bullpen game, but we will also answer some of your texts in the text line 590-590. I already got a few in there.

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3: Welcome back to Jays Talk Plus. Obviously, very big Blue Jays games right now. Very big out-of-town scoreboard watching games and things like that. But if you are talented and lucky, it is also high fantasy time on the fantasy. I know everyone just did their fantasy football drafts and the NFL starts tonight. Let's be real. Fantasy baseball is the best fantasy sport. And if you are still competitive right now, it means you're very good or very lucky, or listen to a lot of Rates and Barrels to pick up what our pal Derek Van Riper and Eno Saris are saying. Derek Van Riper joins us now. How we doing, buddy?
4: Hey, I'm doing great, except for I had Kyle Harrison in my head-to-head league going last week for that awful two-step, so I got bounced in one of my leagues.
3: That's how has the season gone generally? I assume with the amount of leagues that you and Eno and people like you play in and people like me play in, there is not a universal answer, but have things mostly gone well for you?
4: Yeah, it's definitely a good year. Probably five or six teams that have a chance to be in the money. A couple that might actually win. I had a lot of Yordan Alvarez in the early parts of my build. That has paid off this year. It was kind of like having Judge, I think, in 2021. There was one of those years where he got slightly discounted and went off. And if you had Judge everywhere, that was sort of the cheat code. So it was that kind of year. A lot of good pitching for me out of what we called the Hype 7 group. Guys like Chase Burns and Jacob Mizorowski, Nolan McClain, Cam Schlittler up and down the rosters. That has helped a lot so far in 2026.
3: Nice. I've gone, and again, I know nobody cares about our specific team, but these are supposed to be trends. These are macro things we're talking about. I have the last couple years tried to model my own stuff, and like obviously it's not going to be as good as the bad X or oopsie or whatever, but I feel like I have more of a hand in it then. And for whatever reason, the Lima strategy, if we're going back to like early 2000s, has worked out really well, like the cheap starting pitching depth. But I don't know what's happened the last few years that my pitching performance is just like so much better than my hitting side performance. I don't know how to adjust for that for next year. League wide, Derek, and we'll talk some Brewers in a minute here, but while we're on the fantasy topic, have there been any sort of like macro league trends or fantasy trends that you've picked up on this year that heading into 2027, you're going to kind of be like, hey, I need to make note of that. You know, that's something that was a little different in the league this year.
4: I think I made too many assumptions about the quality of the players stealing bases. I have to be a little more careful about waiting too long to get steals, because I think when you start chasing at the bottom of the pool, we know this, we've learned this for decades now, you end up with players like Nassim Nunez, categorical specialists, who then become in danger of losing playing time, but also lag so much in power and run production that you really have to be plus at a bunch of other spots in your lineup to offset them. And I think what I did is I just took the overall ease of getting stolen bases for granted. I thought too much about Josh Naylor becoming great at stealing bases and thought anyone in a contract year is going to run more. Anybody with decent sprint speed and a first base coach who's worked on teams with a propensity to run is going to run more. And that really hasn't happened. We thought Atlanta was going to run a lot more with Antoine Richardson. Has not happened, right? So I think I've got to be a little more careful about where I think my stolen bases are coming from in 2027.
3: It's a great point, because stolen bases the last few years are up league-wide. But Nassim Nunez is going to lead the league with fewer than 50 stolen bases. And, you know, Chandler Simpson, Jazz Chisholm, and if he gets there, Bobby Witt might be the only guys who crack the 40 mark. So it's not as if there's a, yeah. And the Nunez ownership down the stretch here has been a lot. It's been tough. And then like also the top, I mentioned Chandler Simpson there, and like he's turned himself into more than a specialist. But you look at the next rung down of stolen base guys, they're all the guys that cost a ton. Bobby Witt Jr., Pete Crow Armstrong, Jose Ramirez. Like, those guys aren't save chase guys. They're first round picks.
4: Right. And I think part of the issue this year, too, was an unusually high number of early round bats going down with significant injuries, too. I think that's where some of that underperformance comes from. That's where some of the categorical specialists were able to make up ground on the leaderboard. That's part of what thinned out the group. So I don't know if that's necessarily something we can learn from. I think it's an aberration. I think generally those first rounders are going to return value like 70% of the time. That's typically the bust rate is around 30% of those first round picks don't make first round value.

0: this year it's probably much higher because of all the attrition with injuries.
1: So obviously on the stolen base front, at this point in the year, I guess you're just streaming guys if you need to chase, like Jorge Mateo is relevant to you in a way that he shouldn't be relevant right now. And I know Eno talked on an episode not too long ago about, you know, trying to be smart about chasing stolen bases, but it's a little thin. The other thing we can watch for this time of year, and obviously if you're in a league where you're competing for a championship, you do not care too much about this, but we're always thinking ahead. In terms of the number of starting pitchers who are returning this last little bit, Corbin Burns returned yesterday. We might still see Joe Musgrove or Nick Pivetta or guys like that. Jackson Jobe has been back for a couple starts. What are you looking for from those guys who might not have utility for you the rest of the season here, but we're trying to level set on those guys for 2027? What do you want to see from a Jackson Jobe, a Corbin Burns down the stretch here?
0: Yeah, for a guy like Jobe, I think it's just consistently going five innings per start the rest of the way, building up as much of a rest of season workload as possible. What happens when he can get to the lineup and turn it over a third time? Does he have enough variation in his mix? Does he have good enough command to actually get through? You know, is he going to be someone that is a 2027 breakout, or is he going to be on a lot of breakout lists and still be a year or two away? Because even in the return we've seen up to this point from Jackson Jobe, the strikeout rate's right above 20%. It's not quite that top shelf elite strikeout rate you'd expect for someone with the prospect pedigree that Jobe has, but he's young and he's missed a lot of time with injuries, not only in the major leagues with the Tommy John surgery, but also during his time coming through the Tigers system. So I do think there is a possibility he could still take large steps forward at some point, but I'm really watching to see how deep is that arsenal, how much does he trust everything in it. With someone like Burns or Pivetta, I think it's really more of a question of where is the stuff at. I think Burns was down a little bit with the cutter velocity in particular compared to where he was pre-TJ. It was the first start back. He's still building up strength. I think they brought him back faster because they have to try and find their way into the playoffs.

0: rested for a long time. And if that didn't enable him to get all of his stuff back, an offseason's probably not going to make much of a difference for him.
1: Yeah, that's a great point and something to watch for a couple of those guys. Yeah, the Diamondbacks being like, look, Corbin Burns is back, Michael Soroka's back, we'll piggyback everyone, whatever. We got to make a playoff. We got to make the playoffs. This is one area where, like, I know people have had the discussion this year of, like, is there too much parity? Do we want this many mediocre teams? The fantasy upshot of more teams having meaningful baseball is a positive for us, projection-wise, at least. So on the other end of these guys who are coming back and what we want to see, there are a handful of guys who are either getting shut down or moved to bullpen roles or having their innings capped. And I think last time you were on, we discussed some of these guys and, hey, you know, caution flags with relying too much on, I don't know, Chase Burns down the stretch or something like that. Connor Prelip comes to mind as a guy who's now a bulk reliever. When that happens with a young pitcher, is there anything you really care that much about from a performance standpoint, or do we just kind of like close the book on them because it's just about innings load and looking ahead to next year?
0: Yeah, for me, I just want to see if they throw an opener in front of those guys. Yeah. If they let them start and go three, then that doesn't really help us as much from most fantasy leagues because we're trying to get wins, and you're not going to be eligible for a win unless they put an opener in front of you. So in Prelip's case, I think the Twins actually did throw an opener in front of him at least once. At least they were planning on it. So I want to watch that really carefully with anybody who's tapering down. Chase Burns is an extremely frustrating one for me because he was also on the team where I had to start Kyle Harrison twice last week. I really could have used a start from Chase Burns, but you know that going in with young starters. If you play in a format where September matters, and it's especially important if you're in a head-to-head league, you can't be over-dependent upon young starting pitchers. I think Braxton Ashcraft is another guy that I keep thinking about as someone who's gone well past his previous career high workload. Pirates' playoff chances have faded quite a bit. I imagine the longer-term health of Braxton Ashcraft is going to become increasingly important for them at any point, so they may start dialing back on his length of outings right away.
1: Yeah, he's only gone five in each of his last two, and they weren't spectacular starts, but you're already starting to see it a little bit. Okay, let's talk a little Brewers while we have you. I know Kyle Harrison did not deliver for you last week, but Luis Lara, bases loaded single to walk off the Cubs last night. I imagine on the non-fantasy level, you're feeling pretty good about the Brew Crew right now, right?
0: Yeah, I think you saw this last year with the Jays. I think they're one of those teams where they're not overly dependent on any one player. I mean, if you look at their lineup since the All-Star break, their best position player by WAR is Joey Ortiz, which is mind-blowing. And that's not to say that no one else is contributing. Jake Bowers continues to play really well. Churio's great. He hit the game-tying home run last night. I don't know how a game-tying home run with two outs in the ninth can feel inevitable, but that one actually felt inevitable on Tuesday night. There's just something about the way he walked up to the plate, the struggles of the Cubs bullpen, and it was just one big swing that changed the entire complexion of that game. And Contreras has been solid. Pratt's been good. Andrew Vaughn's in a little more of like a, it's not a small side platoon role, but I feel like most of the power damage he does is against lefties, and what he does against righties is just try to be somewhat competent with the bat. That works fine. And those guys have sort of picked it up while Bryce Turang has been playing through a knee injury in the second half. He hasn't been quite as good. Yelich hasn't quite been himself. You know, Lara had the big hit on Tuesday night. He's still finding his way at the plate. He's been phenomenal with the glove. Even if you don't watch this team every day, you've probably seen several Luis Lara highlights that look like the same highlight over and over, where he's pulling back doubles and home runs at the fence. It's actually remarkable to see how quickly he's adjusted to playing premier defense at the big league level.
1: As far as Churio goes, this is a guy who is still on the early half of 22 years old, is locked up through 2033 on a pretty good deal there. And we look, and it's been an inconsistent season, but he's got an 810 OPS, and he is, you know, what, headed for almost a four-win season. How excited do you let yourself get? And this can be a Brewers question or a fantasy baseball question, since he's flirting with a 2020 and a 280 batting average, too. When you see a guy who has turned in three seasons of 3 to 4 win quality, and he's still on the early side of age 22, how much do you let yourself dream on, well, what if he keeps getting better?
0: It's definitely fun from a fan perspective, and even from a fantasy perspective. I think in a keeper or dynasty league, he's pretty easily a top 15 player right now, because there's a very good chance we haven't seen his best season, and there's an even better chance that he can put up several more that look like what he's done through the first three. I think better health's also going to be part of the equation for

0: him at some point as well. He's going to come in probably close to 125 games when the regular season is all wrapped up. And like, if he were healthy all season, we might be talking more about a 30-30 type player. It reminds me in some ways of what Julio Rodriguez has done in Seattle. I think from a redraft fantasy perspective, sometimes when someone caps out, if they're a top 7, top 10 player, we almost get bored with that too quickly. I feel like that's the attitude on Julio. We get to April and May of every season, gets off to a slow start, and we're saying, oh, what's wrong with Julio Rodriguez? I think the same kinds of things can happen with Jackson Chourio. There are some stretches because of his approach where it's not typical first rounder sort of performances from a fantasy perspective, but this is a guy that has no problem with premium velocity, has power to all fields, has speed, and is going to be the heart of this lineup for the next half decade plus.
1: And is OPSing more than 100 points higher than Julio, if we want to draw the exact 2020 outfielder comparison. Julio's had a bit of a frustrating year in that regard. You mentioned Kyle Harrison did not do you well last week. The Brewers are running with a six-man rotation of sorts right now. Gasser, May, Drohan, Harrison, all, I'd imagine, competing to some degree for who would start the third game of a playoff series and things like that. It sounds like Harrison's going to get at least one more start this weekend. How do you see that back four in the rotation maybe shaking out, given that I'm pretty confident who would start game one and two in Mizorowski and Logan Henderson. But from there, it kind of feels like maybe just who finishes the season strongest. What do you make of the back four there?
0: I think what they'll probably do is do some kind of tandem. You know, if you have Dustin May as one of the righties, then you pair him with one of Gasser or Harrison. You decide who starts based on who that playoff matchup happens to be. And then if you get into longer series, you know, maybe the other guy gets a crack and gets the quick hook. So Gasser versus Harrison is more of a toss-up right now than I expected it to be. But I think the main thing with Kyle Harrison, and this is on me. Like, I knew he was dealing with this. He was on the IL with an elbow injury. It was some pain in the outside of his elbow. It didn't take him that long to get back, but the velocity hasn't come all the way back to where it was earlier in the year before the IL stint. And if you go back a little bit further, the Brewers played a series against the A's in Las Vegas. It was hot. It was windy. Kyle Harrison got shelled that day, and he hasn't quite looked the same since. So I don't know if it was a confidence thing or if it was just a couple of really big innings that kind of started bringing the arm health down to a level where he's not recovering quite as well. But all that is to say, like, if you think about how the Brewers used Jacob Mizorowski in the playoffs last year, he was a bulk follower, and you could still have a ton of value there because you can match up a reliever at the top of the order. This year, it could be someone like DL Hall as an opener. They used Ashby as an opener several times last year. They could do some kind of combination of mixing and matching at the front of games and then just using someone like Harrison 3.5, 4 innings, you know, it's just some medium bulk role, have him go through the lineup twice and then get him out, right? That could easily be the plan. I've also noticed a lot of the home run issues he's had this year have come on the road. Like, a ton of home runs, like 5, I think, at Wrigley in that last start against the Cubs. I think it was 3 against the Reds over the weekend. Had a bunch against the Padres, a bunch against the A's, all on the road. So he might be a guy they want to be really careful with in terms of where they use him home versus road the rest of the way as well.
1: 16 road home runs, 4 at home, despite pitching more innings at home. So that's a tough and weird split, especially because it's not like they're playing in a pitcher-friendly ballpark or anything like that. It's a tough one to figure. With respect to Mizorowski, look, he's obviously starting a game one. They have a 4.5 game cushion as far as making sure they secure a bye and a 1.5 cushion on the Dodgers right now. When we think through, well, could this playoffs be different? What does it look like in a playoff series? How pivotal is it that Jacob Mizorowski, 161 and a third innings, still looks this good and the velocity readings still what they are and the results still are what they are?
0: I mean, it's huge. I think he's a difference maker unlike any I've ever really seen in the Brewers rotation before. I don't know if there's not really any pitcher ever like him. Maybe peak Jacob DeGrom in terms of stuff was somewhat comparable, albeit with a little bit less velocity on the fastball. But I think it's just the guy that goes out there and you feel, because the command has come along so far, you feel like every time he takes the ball, there's a great chance he's going 6, and there's an even better chance that you're not going to have to score more than 2 or 3 runs to win. And that's usually the case with him. So it's truly remarkable to watch. I know he just set a record, 1,000 pitches over 100 miles an hour this season. No one's done that in their career during the Statcast era. So I'm

0: trying to just enjoy this because it is unlike anything we've ever seen before.
1: It's remarkable. And yes, Sarah Lang's working overtime every Jacob Mizorewski start to get those stats out there. Okay, I have one. This is kind of a fantasy question and also maybe kind of a Blue Jays question. Last year, I wouldn't shut up about Reed Detmers. I wanted him as a trade deadline target because I thought, hey, he's a good reliever now, and there's enough stuff there to transition to a starter. Every year we see a handful of these guys. Detmers is probably one of the most successful of the last handful of years. Clay Holmes is a guy who did it in the past. Is there anyone that you have looked at this year in a relief or bulk or whatever role and said, you know what, if that guy's starting in spring training next year, that is fantasy relevant to me?
0: Yeah, there's a guy in San Diego that I think is a free agent in the year. Adrian Morejon has been on this list for me for a few years. I mean, the stuff is so good. He's got enough pitches, got good enough command. I think a team could look at him and say, we see a starter. We see a guy that will pay $10 or $12 million a year for 3 or 4 years. And if it doesn't work out, we'll shift him back into some high leverage relief spots. But Morejon's been on my radar for a while as someone that could do that. It's similar to Aaron Ashby, who the Brewers just seem to be super happy to have in the multi-inning Swiss Army knife sort of relief role they're using him in right now. I know Spencer Miles is a guy that you're really interested in right now in Toronto. It makes a lot of sense. They had to manage his workload very carefully this year and for good reason, but it's really a question of the depth chart. And I think the way they're set up, at least right now, they have to give him every opportunity to stretch out again and contribute as a starter.
1: Yeah, as we've learned this year, you need 30 starting pitchers on your depth chart in March if you're going to survive. That's how you don't end up with only 3 starters as you make a wild card push here. Derek, thanks so much for the help today, man. Really appreciate it. Hope you and Eno keep up all the great work.
0: All right, thanks a lot, Blake. Take care.
1: Derek Van Riper of The Athletic, of Rates and Barrels. Wasn't going to ask him this question because he won't know the answer. And I see people sometimes on social media who like complain about like, why am I getting this ad? Why is it showing me this ad? I get friends who will like text me with the ads that play on the podcast version of this show and stuff. And the answer is like, sometimes it's like these ads are so ubiquitous that there's no way around it. Sometimes it is because, well, this is what your viewing habits have suggested, and this is what the algorithm thinks you would like. So I get that there is something that I have done to do this. And I'm a fan of Japanese wrestling and Japanese emo, but I am not watching that much Japanese wrestling and Japanese emo on YouTube for whatever reason. Whenever I watch Rates and Barrels on YouTube, I get ads in Japanese. I cannot figure it out. Any other YouTube thing is English, and the regular ads you'd expect, although a lot of them are nonsense. But for whatever reason, Rates and Barrels feeds me Japanese ads. I don't get it. I don't listen to that much Yard Rat. Anyway, great stuff from Derek Van Riper. Always great stuff from Rates and Barrels. We're going to take a break. When we come back, we're going to look elsewhere in the AL wildcard race. The Rangers beat the Mariners 10-5 last night. They've got 2 more games left in that series. We'll see the Rangers in a little bit here. Next weekend, the Jays go to Texas. So let's talk to Jared Sandler on the other side, see how things are going with that part of the AL wildcard race. We'll also talk to Mitch Bannon of The Athletic and dip into the text line, so fire away with those. That is the second hour as Jays Talk Plus continues on Sportsnet 590 The Fan and Sportsnet 360.

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15: Welcome back to Jays Talk Plus. The Blue Jays will try to win a series today and pull back into a wild card spot if the Cleveland Guardians cooperate as well as they take on the Baltimore Orioles. We'll have that one on Sportsnet as well after the Blue Jays game. If you are looking at the out-of-town scoreboards, Texas is the other team that is very relevant. They are only a half game back of the Blue Jays, so they are only a game and a half back of the Guardians, and they're only 2.5 back of the Astros. So the Rangers, unlike the Blue Jays, have a couple potential paths in, although the wild card is still the closest. They beat the Mariners 10-5 last night. Corey Seager flashing that leather in big spots. Let's see how things are feeling with the Rangers, with Jared Sandler of the Rangers broadcast. He joins us now. Jared, how are we doing?
16: Hey, Blake, how's it going, man? Thanks so much for having me.
15: Yeah, doing great over here. Enjoying the every game. Feels like I'm going to throw up a little. It's a great time of it's a great time of year. How are things feeling around the Rangers? Just mentioned they are nearly as close to the Blue Jays as a playoff spot, and they have the potential to reach the Astros in the division as well. Things feel okay right now. Tenuous. How are we feeling?

0: It's kind of odd, right? It's September 9th, and if the Rangers win today, they're back to 500. And usually you don't say that and talk about a playoff race. And as you mentioned, two playoff races for the Rangers. Since the AL West is so bad, the Rangers are very much alive there. They're alive for the wild card. But it's a weird feeling because it's not – I mean, listen, by record, they're a game under 500. If you consider 500 to be average, they are at best an average team. And typically – average teams are not in playoff races. So it's been a weird thing to reconcile. The Rangers have had multiple days this year where they've been multiple games under 500, but holding a playoff position, right? So, but at the end of the day, the Rangers have made the playoffs once in the last decade. And that was 2023. And that year ended, incredibly well, right? But this is not an organization that can raise its nose at making the playoffs, right? Let's say the Rangers make the playoffs and then they get bounced, after two games. Hey, they made the playoffs. And unfortunately, that just has not been common for this organization. And honestly, forget just that. Playing meaningful baseball on September 9th has not been common since 2016 when the Rangers won the division, got swept out of the first round by the Jays. Since that moment, the Rangers have played meaningful baseball in September. Maybe last year, like you could kind of squint and see it, but 2023 was it. And so I think there should be a lot of excitement. I just think it's a tough thing to reconcile because this has not been what you would consider a good baseball team.
1: Yeah. Ironically, last year they had a better record than they have right now. And it wasn't particularly close, but that is the state of the AL right now. So look, there's only 16 games left for the Jays, 17 for the Rangers. You can squint at those schedules and kind of make whatever you want about them. And strength of schedule is a little overstated when some teams start pitching a guy from AAA or shutting guys down or whatever. Having said that, the Rangers have Arizona, who are fighting for a playoff spot, Boston, who are fighting for home field against the Yankees in that first round series, Toronto, who obviously are fighting for a wild card spot, and then maybe Minnesota if they're still in it at the end. When you look at that schedule, the Rangers also hold the tiebreaker against Cleveland and Toronto, which could be important. They don't have it against Houston. What do you make of their chances at this point, given that unlike some of these other teams, they're going to play teams who these games really, really matter for the next couple of weeks?
0: Yeah. And, looking at the Astros schedule, because obviously that's, in a perfect world, that's the Rangers' path to the postseason. But you mentioned they don't hold the tiebreaker, so they're effectively three games back. That's tough to make up in such short time. The Astros have a really tough schedule, but they've been winning games. And, we've talked a lot on the Rangers side that they had this incredibly tough schedule for the first 40 games, and then it got easy, but they weren't playing good baseball at the point when it got easy. And there was a road trip about a month ago now, maybe 3 weeks ago, that they went to the West Coast, played the Angels and the Athletics, and thought, hey, this is going to be the moving week, right? This is when the Rangers are going to go 5-2 and overtake the Astros and take control. They went 2-5. And so, I think obviously it'd be nice if they had a few more series with the Angels and the Athletics mixed in at home. But this team, for whatever reason, has played all right against good teams. I think the key is going to be how they get through this particular week. And they started off yesterday with the win in Seattle. This is not a place in which the Rangers really ever win. As a matter of fact, when they play on the West Coast, whether it's in the division or out of the division, over the last three seasons, the Rangers are 31-50, so they don't typically win, on this side of the country. But the Rangers have been a really good home team. They got the third best home record in the American League. They look like a different team when they play at home. They really, really struggle on the road. And so two more against Seattle. And then, the Rangers, I mentioned the West Coast, they have not had a lot of success in Arizona. And they go there. And as you identified, Arizona's playing for a lot too. So, I think if the Rangers can get through this week, it's a 6-game road trip. They can go 4-2. That would be really exciting ahead of a 9-game homestand. But not a lot of easy teams. I think the Rangers are hopeful that it's not so much, the opposition. If they can just go on a run, which they have not been able to do all year. The Rangers, I think, have had 1 5-game winning streak, maybe 1 6-game winning streak. That's it. And I went back and looked. It is incredibly tough to win the division and definitely tough to make the postseason if you don't have at least 1 7-game winning streak in a season. And the Rangers just haven't been able to do that. And forget just

0: like a 7-game winning streak. They haven't had a stretch where they've won 12 of 13 or 13 of 16, anything like that. And so I think the Rangers are hoping that they're due, but you know, 140 games into the season, you kind of are who you are. And so I don't know if that run's coming, but if it does for any of these teams, right, then you can probably book a postseason spot.
1: Yeah, and it sounds familiar. The Jays haven't won more than 4 games in a row at any point this season. It's crazy. They've won a lot of series. They've only swept 3 series. And those were, one of them was the very first series of the season. So it's tough to, you know, you look at the Red Sox, and the Red Sox have bookended one really hot stretch with pretty shaky play, but they had one really good hot stretch, and they are very safely in a playoff spot. So this is a bit of a broad question, but when we look at the Rangers season, obviously, you know, injuries can explain a little bit of it, as it can for the Astros and the Blue Jays and a couple other teams. Maybe there is a little bit of, well, you sold pieces to win in 2023 and you're a little older now. But when we look at where the Rangers are, why is it, do you think, that they haven't been able to get on a run like that and have a really good 2 weeks or have a stretch where they establish themselves in the West?
0: Yeah, it's a great question, Blake. Obviously, over 162 games, that's like if you flip a coin however many times, like you're going to have a random run where it's heads or tails, like some ridiculous stretch, right? So like, I mean, we've seen bad teams. I think, was it the Rockies 2 years ago had a 7-game winning streak when they lost like a million games, right? So I just, from like the law of averages, I have no idea. But when I look at the makeup of this team, the heart of this team is supposed to be the rotation with Eovaldi and DeGrom and Leiter. Well, Leiter got hurt early, pitched through it, wasn't very good after he got hurt and tried to keep pitching and has been out since. Jacob DeGrom's had some really, really good starts, but he's also got an ERA, you know, just under 4. So, you know, it kind of is what it is. Nathan Eovaldi, same story. Kumar Rocker's kind of been this team's most reliable starter for a chunk of the season until Canada's own Cal Quantrill's kind of taken that baton and run with it. And Cal started yesterday, another quality start. He's got an ERA that starts with a 2. He didn't even make the team out of camp. But all that to say, the starting rotation has not been dominant the way that some people thought. And then you look at the lineup, I mean, it's a math problem, right? You got to get 360 feet, right? You know, you start at home plate, you got to find a way to get 360 feet. And one great way to do that is to hit a lot of home runs. And the Rangers are, you know, they're kind of a, you know, average slug team. They don't have a lot of athleticism, and they aren't necessarily great at putting the ball in play. So productive outs aren't a strength. Going first to third, they're the worst in Major League Baseball at that. Going first to home on balls in the gap that aren't obvious scoring doubles or triples. And obviously, if it's a triple, you're scoring. But on doubles that, you know, where the ball just gets buried in the corner and you and I could score from first. Mm-hmm. Outside of that, they're not great at scoring in those situations. Stolen bases, that's not been a big strength. And so, you know, like I think about the Jays last year. I remember when we went to Toronto, we were so blown away by how tough that lineup was, even though it wasn't made up of all these all-star names. But my goodness, they competed their tail off, and they were so tough to strike out in big spots. They had an identity. Right. They put together great at bats. There was some athleticism. You obviously had some power in that lineup. The Rangers offense has no identity. There's nothing that you can point to and say, this is what they are very good at. This is what they are better at than 20 to 25 teams in Major League Baseball. There really isn't that element to it. And I don't know if that's a direct answer as to why they haven't been able to go on a run. But I do think it's a reason why their offense has very reliant on hitting with runners in scoring position, which, as you know, is a very volatile number. You're going to have good stretches and bad stretches. And ultimately, more or less, you are who you are as a hitter, whether it's runners in scoring position or not. But when they're not getting hits with runners in scoring position, they're not great at taking advantage of productive out opportunities. And so I think that's one reason why offensively they've been very inconsistent this year.
1: You mentioned Leiter and Eovaldi there. You know, there's been a little bit of reporting of when they might be back, what the role might be. Are we at the time of year, and the Jays are dealing with this with Trey Savage and Shane Bieber too, wondering if they'll get back and what the role is. Are those guys going to kind of be asked to, well, hey, if you can give us 2 innings, give it to us and build up in actual games because those 2 innings might be so important?
0: I think with Eovaldi, yes. And my guess is, and I could be wrong, but like my guess is they would have him start and just give you, like, kind of serve as an opener almost, you know, for, you know, a couple innings, 3 innings, and then maybe slowly build him up. And that's what the Rangers did in 2023. Nathan Eovaldi came back in early September, and he didn't have a rehab assignment. He just sort of rehabbed on the fly, and it wasn't great his first outing, and then it kind of got better, and he started to look like Nathan Eovaldi, and then, you know, in the postseason he was great. With Jack Leiter, it's tough to know because he hasn't really resumed throwing after he had some bicep soreness. So I think they would love for Jack to come back and help out of the bullpen. I think if Jack came back, he would be in the bullpen. Whereas when Nathan comes back, or I guess if he's got another live bullpen coming up here in a couple of days, and then I think the next step would be pitching in a big league game. But I don't know that he's going to be ready to go 5-6 innings, but I think they would have him work as a starter, maybe have someone ready to piggyback after him and just go from there.
1: This is a little more granular, but you mentioned the CanCon with Cal Quantrill. Let's check in on another Canadian. Adam Macko got dealt for Josh Smith and a couple of AAA pitchers. The Josh Smith side of this, IL stint aside, working out really well for the Blue Jays so far. He homered last night, made his first start in the outfield. How has the Adam Macko side been for the Rangers?
0: Not as strong as the Josh Smith side. And we love Josh here. There were a lot of people who were upset that the Rangers traded Josh. I think, the Jays fans probably already do love him, but he's an absolute grinder, can play a lot of different positions and play them well. When he's going well, he puts together some really good, tough at bats. With Adam Macko, I don't know that the Rangers necessarily acquired him for the present. Although he is currently on the big league roster. They have visions perhaps of him starting at some point, even though that's not really been something he's done at the big league level. But so far, I'd be lying if I said it's gone really well. He's allowed, I think it's 10 hits now in 6 1/3 innings. He has struck out a batter per inning, and the walks haven't necessarily been a big problem, but a lot of hard contact. So I guess it's a wait and see. With Adam, I think the hope is that he's going to be more of a contributor in subsequent years, but it's kind of a reflection of where the Rangers bullpen is, that they had to call him up, and he's not pitching critical innings, right? Yesterday he was in there in the last couple innings to get the Rangers to the finish line and a decisive victory, but he wasn't pitching great. And so the Rangers ended up having to get Jacob Latz, their all-star closer, warming up in the bullpen. Right. So, Adam Macko, I think the hope is that, he's a better contributor next year, and maybe something, maybe a switch flips here in the very immediate future, and he can take on more of a role. But I wouldn't say that, he's in the circle of trust for Skip Schumacher in his bullpen right now.
1: Yeah, that makes sense. And we are rooting for him here, both as a Canadian and as a friend of the show. Not next weekend. That's all. Jared,
0: before not we next let weekend, you go, right.
1: Before we let you go, it is NFL opening night. I know you've been putting out some good trivia that I won't spoil on social media. I will say there is a Canadian connection to one of those quarterbacks. There are four Hall of Fame quarterbacks that were drafted in Major League Baseball. Is that the trivia question?
0: Yep, and I think I know the Canadian connection that you're referring to.
1: That's all I'll give away for now. But you also solicited people's picks for the Super Bowl. You did not give one yourself. I imagine you're a Cowboys guy, given where you live. But any feelings on opening day here?
0: So I'm actually not a Cowboys fan. Okay. My family's from South Africa, Blake. So when they moved to America, they lived in New York. I'm the only member of my family born in America. They're Giants fans. And because they're Giants fans, they hate the Cowboys. So I was never allowed to like the Cowboys growing up. My first ever NFL game was a Green Bay Packers game. So I guess since I was 3 years old, I've been a diehard Packers fan, but I don't think the Packers make the playoffs. I think that I gave a pick the other day. I think these predictions are kind of fun. I don't put a ton of thought into it, but I think that the Buffalo Bills represent the AFC. And in the NFC, I think I went with the Los Angeles Rams. I know that's kind of a chalk pick with the Rams. And I don't know that they ever asked me who I think's going to win the Super Bowl. So I'll just go ahead and say the Buffalo Bills. I like Josh Allen. He seems like a guy who's easy to root for. I think it would be a lot of fun to watch Josh Allen play in a Super Bowl. He's gotten some bad luck at times, obviously, in the postseason. I'm sure a lot of folks in Toronto are very familiar.
1: Yes.
0: And I'm not pandering. I realize as I say this, it might come off as pandering, in the folks in the Toronto area, eastern part of Canada. But The Bills, I'll go Bills Rams. I'll go Bills to win it all.
1: Well, you're allowed to pander. That's cheap pops. You're good with that. I'm a Jaguars fan somehow, so I don't have the Bills thing, but okay. A lot of our audience is Bills fans. So, actually also like everyone who covers the Blue Jays is weirdly a Packers fan. So you're winning fans with this answer.
0: Well, in Cal, Cal,

0: Montrell's a Packers fan, but that's because his mom is from the Green Bay area. Huh. So that's something that Cal and I have talked about here over the course of the season.
1: Nice. Jared, well, thanks for doing this. Hope you enjoy the Rangers wildcard push, of course, but also some NFL action as time allows. Appreciate you doing this.
0: Hey, take care. Thanks so much for having me, Blake.
1: Jared Sandler of the Texas Rangers broadcast pre and post and some play-by-play stuff as well. Does a lot of great charity work as well with his Sandlot. Good use of the last name Sandler there, which is you can check out more on his social medias or just Google Jared Sandler Rangers and more will come up about his Sandlot charity, which is great stuff. We're going to talk to Mitch Bannon in the last segment and get you set for Bullpen Day versus Bullpen Day. But before we do that, we have a bunch of questions in the text line. We will do some of those and we will start with a Vancouver Canadiens question, because last night the Vancouver Canadiens went up 1-0 in the best 3-of-5 Northwest League Championship against Eugene. Dayson Hill started. He went 2 innings, had a little shaky defense behind him, but struck out 4. Austin Smith came through with a big grand slam. Jojo Parker had 2 hits, and the Vancouver Canadiens win game 1-8-7. They will try to do it again tonight with Troy Guthrie on the hill. That's a 10 p.m. Eastern start, a 7 p.m. Pacific time start at the Nat. So if you are in the Vancouver area, you can go check that out. We will have Jake Casey on the show tomorrow, which is an off day before they head to Eugene for the final 3, maybe only 1. We'll see how things go. Game of that series. So that's a lot of fun to keep an eye on. And you'll be able to keep an eye on it unencumbered tonight because the Jays aren't playing at the same time. That question in the text line, by the way, Harry from Franklin said, appreciate you mentioning Eugene Vancouver yesterday. Canadians edged the Emeralds 8-7. Long ball featured prominently. Yeah, thanks for texting in, Harry. Glad you got to go there. A couple pals were at the game as well in the Vancouver area. Always fun, and 6,200 people out for some championship baseball. Can't go wrong. Cool to see Jojo Parker with 2 hits and a walk in that one as well. Tracy from Vancouver has a question that is not about the Vancouver Canadians. How dare you, Tracy? But she says, would love to see Josh Smith and McAdoo get some more run in the lineup. What do you think needs a shift in the lineup for that to happen? McAdoo, I don't think, has quite the same path. I think, you know, he's going to start against lefties probably. Today might be an exception because it's a bullpen day. We'll see how the Jays, you know, usually if it's a bullpen day on the other side, you don't structure your lineup around whoever is starting or opening, as it were. In the case of Brady Basso, he is a lefty, but the Athletics also only have one other lefty in the bullpen. It's Hogan Harris, who they use in leverage. So, you know, Basso is a 1-3 inning guy. He started back in 2024. He was kind of a swingman then, but he was, you know, purely a reliever last year. This year, he's gotten up as far as 3 innings, but has mostly been a, you know, an opener slash kind of mop-up's not the right word. That's a little too insulting for what he's done this year. But he does come in with a 4.32 ERA, so not bad. But I don't know that unless he's just dealing, I don't know that he's going to go long. All that is to say, I don't know if McAdoo starts today because it's not a pure lefty starter day. His path to playing time is basically that. They have too many lefties to get in there. They all play positions that he would play. Maybe you try to find a day down for Ernie Clement here and there, but even then, you'd probably find Josh Smith's way into the lineup before you found Charles McAdoo's. Smith is probably going to play against most righties at this point. I think the fact that he started in left field yesterday and they moved Jesus Sanchez to DH and sat George Springer is notable. They've been trying to find down days for Springer. Today is a hot, hot afternoon game, the day after a night game, so Springer is probably going to sit one of those. They had been sitting Springer and Kirk on the same days. Maybe they're looking to split those up a little bit for lineup depth now. But yeah, I think Smith's going to be in there pretty regularly, whether Manning left field and Sanchez moves to DH. You know, that's against righties because you'd use Miles Straw off the bench in that case, or finding, you know, the odd day at second base to help Ernie Clement get a breather. Ryan on Twitter had asked earlier, what are my thoughts on Clement? He seems lost at the plate. Ernie Clement has been critical of himself as well. He kind of tongue in cheek the other day referred to his historic August, which while I appreciate the self-deprecation, it's always a bummer to hear a player be down on themselves and their performance like that. But if we go back to the end of July, he's hitting .210 and has a 39 weighted runs created plus. So weighted runs created plus adjusts for league and park factors and things like that. Says he's only been about 40% as valuable as an average player during that span. That is no question, not what you want to see. He's had a

0: 500 OPS. And we're talking about 6 weeks of baseball there. So, look, Ernie's played a ton of ball this year. He has still come up with a couple of big hits. The season line is still right around where we'd expect with the 686 OPS, kind of right in line with his 2024 and 2025. But, yeah, he looks a little worn out right now. You don't have the luxury of sitting him down too often because his defense has turned the corner after a tougher start to the season. And, you know, you trust the overall profile in the big picture. But the odd off day here, especially against a righty, might not be the worst thing. Chris from St. Mary's said, with Fisher as the starter, let's go fishing for the win. Yeah, good punnage there. And Braden Fisher has been really good lately. He has weirdly walked a lot more batters over the last, you know, 6-7 weeks. But you can't argue with the results and how he's getting there because the overall production has been really strong. If we go back to the beginning of August, he owns an 0.49 ERA. He has almost walked as many as he struck out during that time. So there's like, we'll wave a caution flag there with how he's coming about that. Six walks per nine isn't great. He walked batters in each of his last two outings as well. Maybe that's a bit of a fatigue element given how much he's pitched. But at this point in the season, you are not arguing whatsoever with an 0.49 ERA from one of your leverage guys. I will point out as well that if you look at their, this is a Chris Black tweet on Twitter this morning. If you look at the top seven arms in their bullpen since the beginning of August, they have a 1.22 ERA in over 100 innings. So Seawald's at a zero in a small sample. Fluharty's at a zero in a large sample. Fisher's at an 0.49 in 18 plus innings. He leads the team in relief innings over that stretch. Miles at a 1.02. Little at a 208. I'm going to ask Mitch Bannon about that because he had a mailbag question about that recently. And then Rogers and Varland in the low twos as well. So the back end of the bullpen has been cruising, even though they've been very heavily worked. Let's take a break. Let's talk to Mitch Bannon on the other. Oh, one quick other minor league update, by the way. I mentioned the Vancouver Canadiens. As the Blue Jays get guys back and things like that, RJ Schreck was activated for AAA Buffalo yesterday. So he's back healthy. The corresponding moves, though, Peyton Williams sent back down to AA. He's played at three different levels this year as he kind of becomes an org guy going up and down. And Ishmael Mungia, who had been a standout as a kind of extra outfielder at the AAA level before Daz Cameron came around and before they acquired Brett Bateman, looked like maybe he'd have a path to major league time as a defense-first speedy outfielder contact guy, but he's been released. Johnny King also allowed 4 over 3 1/3 for AA New Hampshire. I believe that will be the end of his season. It's possible they could bump him to AAA just to get him the experience and get him one more start in. But if that's it, he wraps up the season with an ERA right around 3 over 100 plus innings across high A and double A. Lots to build on there. You'll want to see the walk rate and the command a little sharper next year, but a lot of fun upside there with Johnny King. Let's take a break. Let's talk to Mitch Bannon on the other side. We will also see if we get to those remaining text line questions. If not, we'll do them tomorrow. Mitch joins us next as Jays Talk Plus continues on Sportsnet 590 The Fan and Sportsnet 360.
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4: 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Blake Murphy with you. The Twins and Tigers get underway shortly here at 1:10. That is still, I guess, wild card relevant. The Twins could have a death rattle in them. They're 4.5 games out. That's not impossible, although they have four teams to jump. The Tigers at 7.5, I think we can probably close the book on for the time being. A little later, Texas will play Seattle at 4:10. That'll be relevant to the Blue Jays as well, with the Rangers half a game back. Cleveland takes on Baltimore at 6:35. We'll have that one for you on Sportsnet. And then the main event, which usually happens at the end of the day, but today is happening near the start of the day, is a 3:05 bullpen day versus bullpen day. It was TBA versus TBA not too long ago. Now it'll be Braden Fisher leading a bullpen day for the Blue Jays, taking on Brady Basso. I should have Brady on the mind, given what I'm spoiling the trivia question that Jared gave a little earlier. But yes, Tom Brady was drafted by the Montreal Expos very famously. I think the Kansas City Royals drafted Dan Marino and John Elway in the same draft or something like that. Anyway, we have to talk baseball. Nobody better to do it with than Mitch Bannon of The Athletic in Bluebird territory. He joins us now. Mitch, how we doing, buddy?
5: Doing good, Blake. How are you?
4: I'm good. Are you a football guy too? Like, does this being opening week move the needle for you fantasy-wise or fandom-wise?
5: Yeah, both. I got three fantasy teams.

0: got my keeper league team, my redraft with my college buddies, and then another league as well. But I'm a Ravens fan, so it's been some early ends to the seasons for us the past couple years. I think Lamar Jackson's finally got a couple playoff wins in him this year.
1: Yeah, I mean, things have been pretty good for the Ravens over the entirety of your fandom. I root for one of the only teams who have never gone to a Super Bowl, so I will not feel bad for you. Are you the type of, and this could be baseball or football, but you're a Ravens guy. Does that make you more or less likely to, say, draft a Lamar Jackson in fantasy? Or if you're covering the Blue Jays, does that make you more or less likely to, jump early on a Dylan Cease, given that there's already other stuff on the line for you with those players?
0: I think it makes it less likely for me. Like, I don't want, for my Ravens fandom in particular, like a bad Lamar game or, a gastro-related exit, which he's had several times over the last couple of years, to screw over both my Sunday and my fantasy week. So I think I'm less, like, I don't think I picked up any Zay Flowers this year, even though I think he's going to have a good year. It's just, I got emotionally hedged somewhere,
1: Yes, that is a good way to put it. The emotional hedge, the happiness hedge, if you want to be alliterative. All right, let's talk some Blue Jays, Mitch. Jose Soriano gives them some pretty good length last night. Spencer Miles cleans it up. How does that set things up then for, a bullpen day today with an off day tomorrow? And everyone's kind of redlining at this point in the season. They're cobbling it together. But Soriano and Miles kind of did a pretty good job yesterday, not just securing that win, but putting them in an okay spot for today.
0: Yeah. About an hour or two ago, not for a story I'm writing, not for like any other reason, I just opened up a note and tried to like map out what I thought the bullpen game would be. Maybe that speaks to just where my headspace is on September 9th and who I am as a person. But you work backwards, you got Varland in the 9th, you got Rogers in the 8th. You work forwards, you got Fisher in the 1st. I kind of presume we'll see that second inning Tiedemann for maybe 4 or 5 outs again. You can get like a Mason Flaherty in there, Paul Sewald in there. They probably combined for 2 innings. Now you're looking at 2 1/3, maybe more for Michael Lorenzen. I think that's really the bread and butter of this bullpen day is, can you get 2 1/3 from Lorenzen in a real tiny park where the ball really flies and get out of that with a chance to win? If you can do that, you just go to the big dogs and you try to close out a game. If not, like, I don't know if they have too many guys who are just going to fill innings. I guess you could go Joe Mantiply and Brendan Little just to close it out. But at this point, you don't want to be in games where you don't have a chance to win.
1: Like, yeah.
0: The Jays have to win all the potential games. So you need all the guys you expect to be good, and Lorenzen to get you 7, 8, 9 outs.
1: With the working backwards structure of doing that makes a lot of sense. And I have told this story before, so I apologize to anyone who's heard it, but heading into the bullpen day in the ALDS last year, and I know you're an out-of-the-park baseball guy, I fired it up and I tried to run, I played the game a bunch of times to just run through, like, what does this look like? Where are the kind of decision points and like the leverage spots in the lineup where, you've got to make a tough decision? And my takeaway was that, and this comes up if you work backwards, is if things go well, a bullpen day is really easy. It's great. We got the guy we want for these three hitters, and then he got him 3 up, 3 down, and awesome. Here's Rogers in the 8th, Varland in the 9th. Where these get really dicey is, maybe Fisher doesn't stumble because he's very good, but if Lorenzen can't give you the length, then you're talking about, your Mantiplies, your Brandon Littles, and things like that. With an off day tomorrow and with nobody but Miles having pitched out of the bullpen yesterday, I guess there's a little extra flexibility just in the number of bodies you have that, like, conceivably you could go 9 guys, 1 inning each. Obviously, that would be very, very risky at the back end of the game. But a little more confidence for you that even if Lorenzen doesn't have it, you could cobble it together given the sheer volume of guys available?
0: Yeah, you have, like, the insurance policies in Mantiply and Little. I think those are kind of the two guys where, and now they're both lefties. An insurance policy probably means you're bringing one of them in the middle of an inning with 2 guys on base and they're maybe facing a righty or something like that, which is not an ideal situation. But what you need for the non-ideal bullpen games is those off ramps. And oftentimes on June 10th, that off ramp is just letting Semien Woods-Richardson finish a game. I don't think the Jays can really afford to do the, okay, let's just punt this one off ramp. So I think we could see a little Mantiply, someone like that in the middle innings if Lorenzen can't get it done. You're right, they do have the off day. they can make roster moves for the weekend as well. I almost expect them to make a roster move at this point.

0: given where they're at in the season coming off of a bullpen game. So it's as close to all hands on deck as you get in the regular season, I think.
1: As far as those kind of emergency levers, you mentioned Brandon Little in there, and I know you have a new mailbag up at The Athletic this morning. And one of the questions seemed a little perturbed that Brandon Little continues to get opportunity. Now, if we go back to mid-July when he first came back up, the numbers are pretty good. He's got a 2.37 ERA over that stretch. Yes, still walking 7/9, but a lot of strikeouts. He has a bit of a new pitch mix here. I know the memories of last year and early this season aren't going to go away for Blue Jays fans, but in terms of John Schneider's trust in Brandon Little, or how much confidence you can have in him on a day like today, has he moved the needle for you at all, given how he's looked since he's come back up?
0: Yeah, I think like he's gone from basically a two-pitch pitcher to a four-pitch pitcher in the last couple months. He's finally, like, the Jays in spring training wanted him to use a new four-seam fastball so badly. And he just, like, when he got sent down the first time, I was talking to him a couple weeks ago, he just didn't have confidence in that pitch. It was just a bad pitch, and he just didn't use it. And he just forced himself to kind of power through, or I'm sure there was some other thumbs on the scale as well, to power through down at AAA and just throw it until he got it into a pretty good spot. That's really given him like a pitch he can get in the zone if he really needs to, which has been kind of the issue, has been the issue for Brandon Little over the last couple months. And he looks like a big league reliever now. Like you mentioned, it's the mid-2s ERA, the FIP that shows it's not just totally luck. He's going to walk guys. He's going to get behind in counts, which gives the other team an opportunity to sit on a couple of his pitches and take big hacks. I don't know if we're ever going to see, or at least for the rest of this year, going to see the beginning of 2025 leverage Brandon Little. Like, I think one of the issues is his issues seem to exacerbate in big moments. And so I don't know if we're going to see him thrown into a big eighth or ninth inning. But as a guy who, especially lately, can go two innings, can give you 35 pitches, for games like today, where you just need to cover innings and you need guys who can miss bats, Little is a perfectly fine option to have. He has reestablished himself as a big league reliever. And I know earlier this year, a lot of Jays fans did not think he was a big league reliever, but a couple of things have changed.
1: Yeah, they certainly have. And as we look forward to, I mean, we can't look forward to potential playoff matchups just yet, but when you start to think through those things, one extra lefty, depending on the opponent, maybe the Astros, you don't care that much because Jordan crushes lefties and they're pretty right-handed otherwise, but you know, I guess the Guardians probably aren't going to win the division, but when the Guardians were a factor, and I guess they still could, you know, they're an extremely lefty heavy team. The fact that there is one more lefty who is maybe useful is important. So Mitch, this is how they get through today's game. Then they've got an off day and a whole weekend series to try to get through. And one of the big questions that I'm sure John Schneider will be asked today, and we will ask him Friday before the game, is what are you doing Saturday and Sunday? Because they could have Dylan Cease and Jose Soriano go Saturday and Sunday, not use the Thursday off day for an extra day of rest. Jose Soriano looked just fine yesterday. I think a season high in ground ball outs with 15 of them, gave them length, didn't even get the pitch count up that high. With Dylan Cease, though, the velocity is on a bit of a downward trend. His last outing was the lowest average four-seam velocity he's had in over 3 years. And he didn't have that, I can reach back and get 98 for one pitch in a big spot. When you see that, even with the lower pitch counts over his last three starts, can they kind of keep the foot on the throttle there with Cease and have him go Saturday? Or do you think this is a scenario where, you know, we're talking about some of these same pseudo bullpen day questions with Spencer Arrighetti in the Lorenzen spot come Saturday?
0: Yeah, I think, like, I've gone back and forth on this. A couple weeks ago, I thought, like they're going to go on 5 days, like on regular rest, the rest of the season. Then lately, I'm kind of the mind where you got to pitch the guys. Like I've gone back and forth where I thought, okay, you got to give them rest. But then I come back to like, this team is going to make or miss the playoffs by a single game. And you can't be trying to get guys extra rest at this point. And if Dylan Cease has a fatigue issue, which I'm sure he does because he's late in the season, he's pitched a lot of innings and a lot of pitches, I don't know if one day rest is really going to change that. Like you just got to, in my opinion, go out swinging with your dogs. You know, you're probably not going to get 100%, but I want Dylan Cease and Jose Soriano on the mound as much as possible for the rest of the season. I want them pitching the biggest games, and facing the Baltimore Orioles is one of the biggest games the Jays have left on the schedule. You kind of just got to accept the fact that you might not get the best version of these guys, but I think the subpar version of Cease and Soriano is still easily the

0: six games to cover through bullpen days or Arrighetti-led days. What do you make of, you know, where the gaps have been so far for him between what the Jays like about him and what we've seen in his first four outings?
1: Yeah, I think so. The velocity has kind of ticked up and ticked back down. It's kind of come and gone in his outings. And for a guy that's missed a lot of time this year and isn't necessarily like a velo monster, I think that's totally understandable. The thing that he needs is he's never been like an elite command guy. He's walked about four or five batters per nine innings his entire career, even when he was really, really good in 2024. But he's got to get in the zone a little more right now. Like it's kind of uncompetitive misses followed by pitches in the middle of the plate. Like he's just got to get a little more comfortable living on the edges, especially if he's not going to be throwing 95, 96 with his fastball and is more reliant on the spin. He's got great extension. He can get on hitters. Like, I totally see what the Jays are interested in here, especially a guy that could be here for a couple of years, still has an option left. Like, it totally makes sense. But right now, in the next 20 days, they need Arrighetti to get in the zone, be a little more aggressive, and not have, like, the blow-up innings where the home run he allows is a three-run home run instead of a one-run home run to Sal Perez or something like that.
0: Yeah, you saw last night that solo home runs don't really hurt you all that much if you're getting a lot of ground ball outs and pitching pretty efficiently. Jose Soriano can get by like that. We saw Kevin Gausman allow a lot of home runs, but they're often solo home runs. So that's a big difference there. And look, as we look ahead, Treya Savage and Shane Bieber may be factoring somewhere here. I know you were not on the road for this series. Treya Savage threw, 34 pitches on Monday. He's going to throw two innings to hitters tomorrow, and we'll see how it goes through there. Shane Bieber is further behind that. When it comes to those two guys, as we work through, you know, this is a 16-game chunk instead of a day-at-a-time chunk, do they factor in for you, or is it kind of a you got to wait and see it before you start to think, hey, you Savage for two, three innings here, Bieber maybe that final series this season and things like that?
1: Yeah, I think Bieber, mentally, I'm kind of putting him as a let's see what we got if we get to October. Like, I'm willing to be proven wrong on that. Maybe he comes back and pitches a game 162 or something like that. But just with the updates on him, the timeline, him being a week or so behind you, Savage, I would be very surprised if he can come back before the end of the regular season. Maybe he's mixing in as the fourth starter in a DS or CS or something like that if the Jays get there. You Savage, I think, like, you would love to be in a spot if you're the Jays where you can be like, okay, let's wait and see it. But given the state of their pitching staff, they almost have to kind of bank on him coming back at this point. If maybe he can fill a two or three inning Lorenzen spot one day or a two or three inning Arrighetti spot one day, and those guys can become more traditional relievers, or they can become the insurance policies that we talked about earlier in a potential bullpen game. Just so many things can happen in the next 10 days in his recovery. The knee could tweak back. Maybe his arm fatigue flares up when he's ramping back up. Like, all these things could happen. But as long as he checks the boxes, I think you got to try to get Savage back in some capacity in the last 5 to 10 days of the regular season.
0: You mentioned what it would look like in a DS, and obviously we're playing out the scenario where this all goes well. And I think you mentioned this kind of at the tail end of your mailbag this morning. Weirdly, this gets simpler if they pull it off and make a wild card series or an ALDS that has two off days, right?
1: Yeah, you just got to get there if you're the Jays. One of, I think, the best strengths of this team, funnily enough, is the fact that they got two or three pitchers. Their decisions in a wild card and a DS become real, real easy. You start Dylan Cease in game one if he's rested, Soriano in game two, then you're probably looking at Max Scherzer, Yu Savage, winner go home bullpen day situation. Then you flip over to the DS if you make it. If it's in three games and you've used Max and Trey, probably just bullpen gaming it in game one. Then you give it to Cease, Soriano in games two and three, go back to that Maxi Savage spot, and your bullpen game in game five. It almost gets easier when, especially in the playoffs, there's off days. The AL side and the DS gets the extra off day this year. And also, bullpen games, when you're losing, if you lose, you go home. It's like, obviously, this is a bullpen game. You don't even have to think about it. Guys are going to pitch on 3 days in a row or three games in a row. Everyone's going to want to be available. Starters are going to be available. You don't have to worry about the how do we get through these next 15 days in the same way that Jays have to worry about that today. They can just leave it all out the line and figure out tomorrow.
0: Yeah, I don't love the extra off day in a five-game ALDS series or any division series. Baseball purist, but when we work through these situations, particularly with where the Blue Jays are, I really like it. It's great. So as far as what this could all look like, and this is related to kind of the farm report you did.

0: recently. None of these guys are on the 40-man roster, but if the Blue Jays need to dip down and make a move for reinforcements and they don't like maybe the options that are on the 40, or, you know, John Klein started yesterday or Josh Stevens started yesterday. They recently acquired Jose Rodriguez. They recently moved Daniel Guerra to the bullpen and bumped him up to AAA. And Gage Stanifer, who just moved to a multi-inning relief role, is getting the bump from AA to AAA now. Do any of those three, you know, get on the radar for you if we start talking through, hey, they need a fresh arm next week?
1: I think all of them are on the radar, because especially with Guerra and Stanifer, while they've been transitioned from starters to relievers lately, they're still built up enough where they can give you two and a third innings. Like, and if these, if like in, for some reason, either Lorenzen like has a little soreness, or if this today really doesn't work for him, and the next time this bullpen spot comes up, you need a guy who can give you two, like, why not give one of those guys a shot? The Jays are kind of at the, on the pitching side, we got to throw stuff at the wall, and Stanifer and Guerra, both high strikeout, high upside, unfamiliar arms to big league hitters who, yeah, they have their command issues, but I think especially with Guerra, you watch him pitch in those relief outings. He looks really, really comfortable. I haven't watched as much of Stanifer. The walk issues have still kind of been there for him, and I'd like to see him at least once or twice in AAA with the AAA ball, because it is the MLB ball, and it can change some shapes, as I kind of mentioned in that mailbag. So I think first for me would be Guerra. If you need just like a traditional reliever, another funky arm slot guy in Rodriguez, and then maybe in a week or so, Stanifer can be an option there.
0: Yeah, which will be it'll be fascinating to see the AA ball being different is such a wrinkle in these things. And Guerra, for anyone who doesn't know Guerra, 6'6", he's been throwing 97, 98 out of the bullpen, big over the top delivery. There's not a lot of guys who look like that, so it could be fun there. Also at AAA, Mitch, Anthony Santander is going to get into a rehab game today, allegedly, as the designated hitter. He's going to get some reps in the outfield. Look, the bar last year was, can you show you have more utility on a playoff roster than Joey Loperfido? And you only have a week at AAA and a week in the majors to do this. This year, it's kind of the same conversation. And whether it's Jesus Sanchez or they'd keep Jesus Sanchez as a pinch hitter, regardless, that's kind of the bar to playing time. What do you need to see? What do the Blue Jays need to see from Anthony Santander kind of this week and next at AAA for us to work through these things the final week of the season at the major league level?
1: Yeah, I think he's going to have to earn his way onto this team. Like, I don't think he just has to prove health. I think him getting in these rehab games is kind of proving health. He needs to prove that he can play a little bit of outfield, at least above what the bottom of the bar is on the major league roster. Maybe that's not the highest bar right now for some players, but he can do that, have his timing, have decent swing positions, and be hitting the ball hard. Like, I don't think the Jays are going to look at the batting average, the OBP, the home run total. It's just, is this guy swinging at the right pitches, and is he hitting them hard, and can he do it from both sides of the plate? Like, I think that's Santander's path onto this team. He's got a really short runway to do it for a guy who's been historically a very, very slow starter. We've seen him have these starts and stops before where he seems like he's getting close and then he has something flare up. And so I think everything really has to go perfectly for him in the next week or so to be able to join this big league team.
0: Yeah, we'll see how it goes. He got into 10 AAA games last year, and then obviously played in a couple and was on the ALDS and ALCS roster before going back on the IL. So running out of time here, but this is kind of the same timeline as last year. It'll be fun to track those AAA games. Mitch, always fun to chat with you. Enjoy the game today, and we'll see you at the ballpark this weekend.
1: Sounds good. Thanks, Blake.
0: Mitch Bannon of The Athletic and Bluebird Territory. We have had two-thirds of Bluebird Territory on the show today, him and KP, Kevin Pillar, and Ricky Romero. A lot of great stuff there. I recommend checking out Mitch's mailbag. And one thing I didn't ask him about, but came up in his farm report there, is a note from Mitch and in conversation with Joe Sclafani of the Blue Jays player development staff, a couple catchers in the organization getting reps at different positions. I mentioned yesterday that Aaron Parker is reportedly Arizona Fall League bound, and I'm curious if that is in part to get him more reps outside of the catcher position, but he's been one of the most encouraging bats at the minor league level this year and hitting for power at the catcher position. Hey, there's a lot of guys who have had really good careers being backup catchers who are okay defensively and can hit for power. Those are the two backup catcher paths. Really good defensively and can't do much with the bat, or I can wear the gear, but I can hit a home run. There are room for both of those guys. And obviously the Blue Jays have two pretty good and young catchers right now, but it's a position of attrition. It's a

0: position where the Blue Jays twice this year have claimed off of waivers a third catcher to have someone on the 40-man. And, you know, obviously Tyler Heineman was that guy for a while, but he's with the Angels now with Brendan Valenzuela doing what he's done. So all that's to say, there's a need for a AAA catcher next year. And if that person has a little bit of positional flexibility, all the better. Elsewhere in the minor league system, the Vancouver Canadians will play game two of the Northwest League final tonight. That's at 10 o'clock Eastern, 7 o'clock Pacific. So you can check that out after the Blue Jay game. The Dunedin Blue Jays are done for the season. This is it for the Vancouver Canadians this series. New Hampshire wraps this week as well. And then there's one more week with the Buffalo Bisons. If you're working through who's pitching where and could they be called up and how does a guy stay fresh if he's not on the major league roster and how can he get a rehab assignment? That's the timeline you're working with. Bisons done next week. New Hampshire done this week. Vancouver in a championship push right now. Blue Jays in a playoff push. It'll go at 3:05. It'll be Braden Fisher leading a bullpen day. Blair and Sho Ali will have you for a post game because Barker's on Blue Jay Central with Jamie Campbell and Mike Petriello. They get going at 2:30. That game's at 3:05. That's it for us for today. Thank you to Kevin Pillar, Derek Van Riper, Jared Sandler, and Mitch Bannon. Thank you to Umuth Man, Frank Baraska, and Andrew Adams behind the glass. A couple text line questions I didn't get to. We'll try to get to those tomorrow or Friday as well. So thanks for sending those along. We will be back at 10 a.m. tomorrow to break it all down. Have yourself a wonderful Wednesday.
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0: I don't have headphones, so we're just going to start this thing up. I have them.
1: Here,
0: welcome into Sports That Day. I guess I'll wear these now.
1: What happened to you? Were you like up all night watching tennis?
0: I was not. I will say this, though. I'm not prepared. There's so many things that I hate to do. Like, I had to ask Armin to go get my coffee, which is sitting out there because it's not ready for the machine yet. Like, that's so old school, right?
1: Serve me my coffee, Mr. Producer.
0: Thank you, sir. There he goes. Armin's stand-up guy. So, firstly...
1: What a great guy.
0: Armin goes and grabs my coffee, and I thank you for that. But I had to go get my replacement computer today. So, normally, I know where my headphones are in my bag. I have two computers, chargers, headphones, an extra mouse. Like, I've got all this stuff in my bag. And then I was running behind and I was like, oh, I guess I'm not finding these headphones in this break, which is fine. We'll get through it.
1: And now you got to wear those muffs.
0: Easy
1: sailor. They look nice.
0: Are you getting us set for, are you getting us set for Futes coming on the program in 29 minutes, 28 minutes?
2: Oh, behave.
0: He would love that too.
1: What do you wear now that you mention it? Like, do you wear earbuds? Like, what do you wear for headphones? I haven't even paid attention.
0: I was going to say, thanks for watching the show that you produce.
1: No. During hockey show, yes, I'm saying in here.
0: Yeah. Yeah.
1: Wear, what, buds. Like the wired.
0: Wired buds.
1: Interesting.
0: I don't know why. I know why I wear them during the during the fan hockey show.
1: Right.
0: Which is back Monday, September 14th. Noon.
1: Yeah, there Eastern. You have the white wired ones because it looks better on TV, not so rare.
0: Because of the hair.
1: Right.
0: I prefer cans, generally speaking, but I don't like them doing the show because it messes up my hair.
1: What about working out? Like, I have those. Well,
0: I would have to work out in order to have an answer to that question.
1: Because I have the earbuds for working out and that sort of thing, but you're always. There's nothing worse than when you're doing something and you feel it loosen from the ear and you know what's on its way out of your ear. It's really annoying. But I find it hard to like run around or whatever with like the big headphones on.
0: Mm-hmm.
1: Right?
0: Yeah. And I mean, they're bulky, they're cumbersome, but they get the job done. I'm a wired buds guy.
1: You're a wired buds guy. By the way, you go to a gym, even like ours or whatever, everyone has earphones on and everyone is unapproachable.
0: Yeah. Well,
1: And I'm one of those gym talkers. Like, I'll work out for 2 minutes, for 40.
0: I'm stunned. I'm stunned by this conversation. But I will say this. You, like, this is.

0: going to sound like old man yells at cloud. Can I tell you something? I shouldn't ask you because I'm going to tell you anyway. The kids that walk around, like they're with their friends or they're with their parents and they walk around with one bud in. Like, are you listening to music while you're having a conversation with somebody? What a loser. Like that stuff drives me absolutely insane. I see it all the time. Like the other day, I'm in town. I'm driving. I think I was picking up dinner or something in town. And there's two teenagers and they're walking. It's a guy and it's a girl. I don't know if they're dating. Doesn't really matter. I don't really care. But the guy has one earbud in. Man, pay attention.
1: Well, my thing is, when you're trying to turn and you give the pedestrian the right of way, correct? And they show you no pep in their step. You know, when they're like a slow saunter across the street. Like you see a car is ready to turn. Pick it up a bit.
0: Yeah. Yeah. Right? Have the common courtesy.
1: You're late in the shot clock.
0: Yeah.
1: There's
0: no such thing as common courtesy in this world. You know, the wave when you let somebody in and they don't do that anymore.
1: That's very old school.
0: Yeah, like people saying thank you when you hold the door open.
1: Yeah, the car wave.
0: Imagine that.
1: You know what? The car wave has gone away. Like if you look at a graph, the finger has stayed.
0: Oh, yeah, yeah.
1: The finger has maybe increased, but the wave has kind of gone down.
0: You know what the other...
1: I'm a big wave guy.
0: You know what the other one is? What I do now? Like when I'm going like 20 over the speed limit, which to all the police officers out there, I never do that. But, you know, in the odd time it's happened just by accident... And then somebody passes you and they're going like 40 over the speed limit on a one lane road, which in my town, as you know, you've driven through it. There are a lot of, you know what I do?
1: Yeah.
0: When they drive by, thumbs up. Good for you, man. Or lady. It's usually a man.
1: You want a sports analogy for road rage? And I pulled this one off a few times.
0: Uh-huh.
1: And I'm telling you, it's a beauty. Let's say someone, I don't know, maybe they're trying to jump in front of you and then you prevent it. As an example, you do the Dikembe Mutombo. You give them the
0: no.
1: It's the best move. It sends people into a fit of rage.
0: Oh, yeah. And there are some angry trolls out there. Let me tell you. I can't say I'm much better when it comes to road rage, but I mean, we'll get there. We have some breaking news by our own Elliot Friedman.
1: Hey, now.
0: He's back.
1: Elliot.
0: He's back, baby. Kevin BX is back. Luke Gazdick's back. Colby Armstrong's back. Justin Williams, Willie, mm-hmm. will be joining the program. Ron's back. DA's back. Love it. Chris Kreider and the Ducks are expected to agree on waivers for the contract termination. So the Anaheim Ducks will be finding their money to sign Cutter Gauthier, which still hasn't been done. Chris Kreider becomes a very intriguing name for a lot of teams who are looking for some scoring on the wing.
1: Hmm.
0: Very curious to see what happens there. So that's your breaking news. Last night, the Toronto Blue Jays, well, they get the win, and they beat the Oakland again.
1: You did it again. That's two more dollars in the cookie jar, Marchese.
0: You know how much that drives me crazy that I keep getting that wrong?
1: But you know what it is?
0: The Sacramento Athletics.
1: I will not call them Sacramento. So you just got to call them the A's or the Athletics.
0: Yeah, the Philadelphia Athletics.
1: Great uniform matchup, too.
0: Yeah.
1: The Jays and those beautiful grays when you wear the long sleeve blue underneath. Ooh.
0: Yeah. Green. Oh, yeah. Yeah. And I love, like, I used to have an Oakland A's hat, like with the green
1: mm-hmm.
0: and the yellow. Also, the school that I went to, the high school, was green and yellow. Shout out King City Secondary.
1: Yeah, I drove by there not long ago. I think it's the same field goal post that when you played or when people played 50 years before you.
0: Probably,
1: that school has not changed.
0: I don't even think they have football there anymore. I think they nixed the program. That was a big thing. But, you know, it's one of the offensive contributors is a usual suspect. Kazuo Okamoto hits his 30th home run. What a signing that has turned out to be. And remember... There was a point in the season early on where he couldn't hit the moon if you threw it at him. And now...
1: No, when he went cold, he went like in the freezer.
0: Yeah.
1: But hey, you
0: like
1: are...
0: Like colder than hanging your sopressata in the cantina.
1: But you hit 30 home runs,

0: for a inefficient, bad offensive team. Pretty impressive.
1: Big deal. And then the other one is a utility guy that they picked up at the deadline. It was a very nondescript pickup.
0: Right.
1: And Josh Smith.
0: Scrappy little player.
1: Does he? I'm not saying he's Ernie Clement, but he kind of reminds me a little bit of Ernie Clement.
0: He's kind of like a Clement and what you wanted Davis Schneider to be.
1: Yeah, I think that's fair.
0: Which he never became.
1: Yeah, I think, or he was for a bit and then turned into a pumpkin. And then you look at the back end of the bullpen, and it's the old two-inning save from Spencer Miles, who comes out. He's fantastic. Like, trading away Jeff Hoffman opened up the spot for Spencer Miles. And Spencer Miles has done it whether it, you know, he's been, you know, the opener, whether he's been the starter, whether he's worked out of the bullpen. Like, this guy has been great for this ball club.
0: He's done everything.
1: Rule 5 pick. You never expect anything from those guys.
0: Well, now in that bullpen, it was Varland Rogers. It's Miles in there as well now. You have
1: absolutely
0: a three-headed. And they bludgeon the A's.
1: Not of Oakland.
0: With sinkers. Soriano had that cooking for most of that game.
1: Another guy that was great.
0: But the sinker with movement, Kevin Barker had a great little breakdown about Miles and just how tough that pitch is to hit. But that's pretty wild. Like, even though it's the Athletics, it's, you know, like tight margins, all that. It's still a tall order to ask someone to come up with a six-inning save.
1: Yeah.
0: And every time you are unsure of this team, someone else comes up with some other performance to impress you. But I got to tell you, it's going from fun to torture. It's torturous.
1: The stretch?
0: I'm telling you.
1: I know.
0: So for a couple of reasons.
1: Knife's edge, man.
0: Number one, and this is just baseball. When you watch a game and there's ups and downs and you scratch and you claw and you get that win that was so needed, and then the other team just wins anyway and the standings remain the same.
1: Yeah.
0: It feels like, why do we do that?
1: Well, and
0: I get that's how baseball is, but that is like the day-to-day punishing part of baseball. When you could find a way to get a very much needed important win. Jays, by the way, 16-2 after a loss now this year. So obviously they were looking at three in a row. But Matt, you look at that and then Cleveland wins anyway, and you're still where we were 24 hours ago, one game out. Like, just that, the inability to catch and gain any ground.
1: Well,
0: it's tough.
1: And it makes game one of this series look so much worse,
0: right?
1: Considering, right? Because it is literally a knife's edge that they are on right now. It's you are living and breathing by it's playoff baseball. You're living and breathing by every pitch. And that's what you want.
0: Well,
1: you'd
0: every,
1: like to be
0: every
1: a little bit further
0: like
1: ahead.
0: Playoffs.
1: But yeah.
0: You know why else I think it's torturous? I don't know if you feel the same way too. Pre-deadline, it was no hope.
1: Yep.
0: Right? You had a few people be like, oh, you never know. And you would laugh at them, right? So pre-deadline, it was no hope. The deadline comes, and then you're like, huh, they're only a couple games out. There's a lot of baseball to be played. And the teams in the AL aren't exactly pulling away.
1: Yeah.
0: So you're like, maybe they could do it. And what was exciting was getting to potentially get a playoff spot, right? Like the whole chase was, can they make it close? Can they get to a spot where they're contending for a playoff spot? That was the mystery, and they proved they could. And I think that, like, the peak highlight there was the Red Sox series at home.
1: Yep.
0: Winning 3 out of 4, but winning the first three and then beating the Yankees 2 of 3. So that race wasn't about making the playoffs. It was about, can you get back in that race legitimately?
1: Yeah.
0: Now, it's not about getting in the race. They're in it.
1: Mm-hmm.
0: Now it's, you got to win it. So it's going from, can you win it, to winning it. And now, this is why it's torturous, because every day it gets closer and closer. And now you're like, okay, 73-73, 146 games played. If they try to get to 84 wins, this is what you think. Now they got to go 11-5. Like, now it's hard again.
1: Yeah.
0: And it's lost a little bit of the fun. Or am I wrong here? Like, I know it's fun to watch. It's entertaining for sure. But I felt like it was a lot of fun after the deadline. I feel more stressed every game, because it feels like every loss is going to set you back a ton.
1: What is the great line from Shawshank Redemption? Hope is a dangerous thing.
0: Yeah, hope. That's true.
1: can drive them.

0: insane. That's baseball, baby. And that's, it's where, okay, you would obviously love to be in a situation where you don't have this and you're free and clear. You're kind of more where the Red Sox and the Yankees are rather than where the Blue Jays are. But having said that, with the way that the season started, you should be over the moon that the Blue Jays are within one game of the third wild card spot. And
1: all things considered, I mean, they essentially, Maddie, they lost half their arms.
0: Mm-hmm.
1: And how about this? They had no outfield. Varsho was terrible.
0: They did have an outfielder, but I'm not going to make the joke you made. I'm not going to get myself into that kind of trouble.
1: No Jesus Sanchez jokes.
0: But
1: think about it. They had basically no Varsho because how bad he was. Barger, bye-bye. And Santander has yet to be seen.
0: Who?
1: That's the entire outfield.
0: Anthony Santander not there?
1: Yeah, Santander not there. The entire outfield, if you like, think about it, and now Bateman comes in there, Straw still available, it's fine. But think about it. Half their arms. We joked at the beginning of the year that they were going to go with an eight-man rotation. Like, yeah, as a joke.
0: They have so many arms.
1: You know, yeah, so many.
0: No Berríos, no Yasavage, no Bieber.
1: No Ponce.
0: No Ponce. And then you get Bieber back. You get Yasavage back. And Yasavage was up and down. Bieber, when he came back, the first three starts were not great. And then,
1: but then he was getting hot.
0: Then he starts to level off. And then he gets hurt again.
1: And then he gets hurt again.
0: And then Yasavage is hurt. And you still don't have Ponce. You still don't have Berríos. You bring in Jameson Taillon. He gets hurt. Max Scherzer was out for a bit, and he was not good before he got hurt. And now he's been a breath of fresh air.
1: Yeah. Like, he's been decent lately. He's been decent, but you're asking a lot from him. But
0: totally.
1: He's delivered.
0: But sometimes we don't live in the present. Sometimes we live in the past. Sometimes we try to live in the future, which doesn't exist. But I think in this case, I think it's important to live in the present with this baseball club. Because not that long ago, there was talk about, well, I guess you should start planning for 2027. And you don't know what 2027 is going to look like because there's probably going to be a lockout and this and that and all these other things. It's there. They are there. But like I said yesterday, and I will repeat this again, outside of a Red Sox run like they had earlier in the year,

0: this is what it's going to be the rest of the season for the Jays, because the Guardians aren't going anywhere. The Rangers aren't going anywhere, at least not in the immediate future.
1: Yeah, they got lucky that the Mariners and the Tigers fell apart.
0: Yeah, and they have a big series against the Orioles this coming week.
1: Two.
0: Yeah, two. Well,
1: they got two left, but you're right.
0: But that, so this is all great things, but I agree. Stress levels are so high.
1: You know what I mean? Like, it's not as fun. Like, I hate to say it's not fun because it is sports, but it just feels like so much is on the line.
0: It's a lot of stress.
1: I mean, you tell me if they lost last night and that would have been three in a row, like, wouldn't it feel like it slipped away?
0: Yeah.
1: Like, that's how I feel like every game is.
0: Yeah, 100%. And that's where, you know, I tell people that that run last year in the playoffs, that was painful. It took a lot of energy out of me.
1: So you know what's weird? I kind of felt like they were playing with house money because I never expected them to go that far.
0: No, but in the same breath.
1: It felt like this weird dream. Like even like, I don't know how, like right when game seven ended, do you remember what your emotions were?
0: I wanted to cry, first of all.
1: Like I had the weirdest reaction. When game seven ended, I just had this overwhelming feeling of appreciation. Like, wow, that was amazing. Which is such an idiotic thing to say because you just got crushed losing the World Series by an inch. But it felt like, man, what a ride. Thank God we, you know, have that story to tell, which is, I hear you, it's a dumb thing.
0: No, but it was a ride. It was an experience, but it was also like I got to the point near the end where I was like, I just need this to be over one way or another because it's painful to watch. And it's not painful because they were bad. It's painful because...
1: Well, so much is at stake.
0: And baseball, unlike any of the other sports, maybe hockey is sort of the same in a way where you're living and dying on every waking second. But baseball, like, it's every pitch. When you're watching a basketball game, you're watching a hockey game, you know... When I like, you have a feeling when a guy's about to shoot, you're like, that's probably not, it's probably not going to go in. Or a guy shoots in hockey, he's like, that's from the outside. It's probably
1: you could write off a lot of plays.
0: Baseball, it doesn't feel like that because it's also mano a mano, right? Like it's one guy versus another. I know it's a team sport, but it's not. It is very much an individual sport comprised by teammates, and that's why it's a little bit different.
1: Of individual performances.
0: Absolutely.
1: Every at-bat is a batter versus a hitter. It's a one-on-one duel combined in a team effort. By the way, and I saw people suggest this, and I would agree that when it's played at its peak, baseball is probably the best sport on the planet. At its peak. When you talk about drama, how it's set up, it's set up perfectly.
0: Playoff baseball is definitely a different animal.
1: Every pitch, any swing, anywhere. Could change the game.
0: Yep.
1: And you're sort of holding on that way as well. It has to be played at a very elite level, but it's right up there.
0: Yeah. Like me watching Bills playoff games and Blue Jays playoff games, it's not good for my heart. Not good for the ticker. Not at all. Like I invest way too much into it. And I hurt myself in game seven of the World Series last year, and I wasn't playing. I literally
1: got injured.
0: Yeah, I was. It was Jeff Hoffman, ninth inning.
1: Right,
0: Rojas is up, and I'm holding on. I have a beam in my basement because it's not finished, so I'm holding on to the beam. And then the pitch comes in. I let go of the beam, and I'm going. And I went to go. I was like collapsing in pain. And then I was wearing flip-flops because they're batted and it got caught and I like wrenched my foot and I was in so much pain. I got hurt not even playing, but I was so invested and I was like, I literally crumbled to the floor after Rojas hit that home run. And I was like, oh my, this really isn't happening. And so yes, there are some of us that actually get hurt.
1: You want to hear a quick double foot injury story?
0: Yes.
1: They're both embarrassing. Actually, they're both true. You tell me which one is dumber, okay? I'm young. I'm outside playing basketball by myself on my neighbor's driveway. They let me use their net. I go up for a layup. I land.

0: awkwardly at the bottom. You know, like the post was put into this like cement cylinder, and I fall awkwardly and I break my toe.
1: Ooh.
0: Playing alone. That's pretty bad.
1: That's not great.
0: But then you mentioned the flip-flops. You know a folding table when you want to close the folding table?
1: Mm-hmm.
0: The legs are out and you kick it to fold the legs. You know what I'm talking about? I went to kick it, and in the motion of kicking, my flip-flop came off my foot.
1: Uh-uh.
0: And so the bare foot went straight at it, and I broke another toe that way.
1: Oh, that's not great.
0: These are like stories you don't want to admit. But usually you want to be like, oh, I should have seen the other guy. Should have seen the other guy's toe.
1: There's a theme here, and it's flip-flops. Like, I was standing...
0: No, the theme is you're getting older and you have embarrassing injuries.
1: Shh.
0: That's the theme.
1: I'm just going to blame the flip-flops. I was standing in the kitchen with my wife at what... Like, this was... Was my daughter born? I think my daughter may have been born. Thankfully, I wasn't holding her. And I went to... And I stepped, and I planted my right foot, and the rest of my body turned, and not my right foot... I heard a pop and I went down. I buckled. I thought I was cooked. I absolutely thought I was cooked, Mikey. Like, I thought I tore my ACL. I lived to tell the tale. I was fine, but I thought I was done.
0: I wonder which men's league, beer league do you think has the most injuries? Like, you play hockey, like, is there a ton in your league? Because the one that is sounds like it shouldn't be, but you know which one gets
1: baseball.
0: A ton? Baseball.
1: Yeah, because you're running out of because you're trying to be
0: You're trying to be a hero.
1: You can you're going glide
0: from stop to start pretty fast.
1: Yeah, you can glide in hockey. You can't glide in baseball. You're running the base paths in beer league, thinking that you're Ricky Henderson. You're not. You're Johnny Henderson.
0: Although I saw one tip to avoid, because hamstrings are a big one.
1: Like, oh,
0: if you don't play a lot and then you try sprinting, you could really, you know, like pull a hammy, and I've done that before in baseball.
1: Done it, yep.
0: And I saw this once. It's a great little tip to avoid. Getting a lot of these hamstrings if you're playing like beer league baseball or whatever.
1: Don't play?
0: It's actually run slower.
1: Yeah.
0: If you do that, trust me on this one, you get better results.
1: Yeah. It's the other one, and I know it's very popular in the greater Toronto area and up near where I live, ball hockey has a lot of injuries because you're running on the concrete and sometimes and you have to... For people that don't know, I know I used to do it. I don't know if people still do it. I used to put hairspray on the bottom of my shoes so that there'd be a little bit of stick instead of sliding.
0: Really?
1: So you don't wreck your knees. Yeah. Oh, yeah. It's, but at the end of the day, we are far from professional athletes. And thankfully for them, they don't get hurt watching the game like we do. There's a lot of hockey stuff going on. We actually had some breaking news at the top of the program. Chris Kreider and the Anaheim Ducks have agreed to a mutual contract termination. He will clear waivers. His contract will be terminated and he will be a free agent. So
0: it's like one of those breakups. So they announce it like irreconcilable differences. Like if,
1: yeah,
0: like it wasn't you or me, it was both of us.
1: It was both of us. Yeah. In this case, this was because they needed to make up some room for Cutter Gauthier. So, We'll see where that all goes. Chris Kreider now becomes a very fascinating, unrestricted free agent. And with camps opening up soon, I'd imagine that he's going to...
0: Is that not a hot ticket or is it just me?
1: What do you have, 30 last year?
0: Imagine him as a depth player on a team that's already solid. Like, you know
1: who could use some
0: building around him?
1: You know who could use some scoring on the wing is the New Jersey Devils. That one I wonder about. 22 goals last year.
0: What about the local team? Is there a fit there?
1: I just don't. I think there was a fit there if he was a free agent on July 1st. At this point with the roster construction, I just don't see the fit there. But I do believe that there are going to be a lot of suitors, and it's probably not going to cost you very much because he's getting paid out the full ticket on his deal.
0: Right. You know, it's funny, and we'll talk to Futes about this next segment, but I want to get your take first. I feel we've been gaslit in sports that when a player wants a trade, the first thing we do is like, oh yeah, where should they go? Right? Like Hellebuck wants a trade. Oh, he's a fit where? He's a fit in Buffalo. You know, can they get him to Florida, Montreal? I don't know if he likes Canada. So we start playing this game and I feel we gift them what they want right away. And you don't have to. You could, like, I just wish more teams told more players to shove. You know, and it's like as soon as like they want that trade, I feel we all just acquiesce and allow them to be a

0: free agent.
1: Because the longer you let them stick around, the more of a distressed asset they become. That's the problem. It's just the reality. When things be, it's one thing to have a distressed asset internally and it doesn't get out. Once it gets out and that distressed asset becomes public, then you're screwed as a team because limit your suitors. Mm-hmm. You and other teams just look at you and say, well, he wants to come to us and you don't have another choice. Guess what? We're going to hold your feet to the fire here. And that's where a team has to make a decision, like, let's say, the Winnipeg Jets, and say, you know what? We have no choice but to hold on to him. And then you have to, you know, disengage and you know, take a look at the market again. So I know what you're saying. I just don't think that we live in a world where that's possible anymore.
0: It's rare. Like, the Jackets did that with Zach Werenski. They basically said, okay, you want a deal? Here's a deal. You don't like that move to Dallas? Then tough luck.
1: We're going to do what's best for us.
0: Tough luck. We're not doing it. Now you're going to put out a press release where you pretend to love our city again.
1: Yeah.
0: Like, that was kind of unprecedented.
1: Really. Yeah, I would say so. He is the co-host of the Fan Hockey Show. He's a two-time Stanley Cup champion. He is my friend. He is Mike's friend. He is all of our friends. Mike Fiuta joins us when we come back. 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

0: everybody. Welcome back. Sportsnet today, Sportsnet 590, The Fan. Matt Marchese, Mike Gentile here with you. So when we were planning this segment, I asked Mike Gentile here, I said, what do we want to do with feuds? I said, besides the obvious jokes that are going to happen. And he's like, well, there's going to be a lot of those. And there will be.
1: A ton, yeah.
0: As there always is.
1: You know why? We need to save our content for next week.
0: I know. Well, let's
1: not burn the good stuff.
0: And not for anything, but you need to keep yourself in check over there, Gentile. You're going to get us into trouble before the show even starts.
1: What happened?
0: Yeah, what happened? Got the whole Catholic Archdiocese after you.
1: You know, if I made a questionable joke weeks ago and I didn't get in trouble weeks ago, why are we drawing attention now to tell people what may have happened?
0: Jesus knows. Happy to bring on our next guest. The show is back next Monday. It's the Fan Hockey Show and the co-host of it, two-time Stanley Cup champion. He is Mike Fiafutes. How are we doing?
2: Hey, every time I hear you guys, I feel like we're in the non-green green room and I can just hear the voices in the background telling stories and I just smile and I laugh. But it's good. It's been a long summer, but it's coming to an end. Excited about hockey. Excited that we're going to be back again for another season. Clearly, we joke when we're parting that, you know, we're going to be spending time apart, but I did truly miss you guys. I got to see, I talked to Mike and Gentile a bit. Got to get out to the golf course a couple times with the mustacheless Matt Marchese, who I learned can vomit the tea, which is something to the point that it might involve some kind of dope testing.
0: the only dope that it would be is if I smoked it. That's it.
2: It's pretty cool. I got to see you and Kenny Reid can absolutely crush a ball off the drive, which is, that's the one thing that I have realized I've been mentioned now because the last couple of times we've been in the Shoppers Drug Mart, I've been asked if I want the seniors discount, which is a problem altogether, which I'm dealing with on my own personal level. But it's like when you lose, like it doesn't matter when you lose weight, when you lose strength, you feel like, and then you watch you guys hit the ball. Like you guys both knocked the group off a putting green on a par four. Which, as much as it's not supposed to do unless you're in Curb Your Enthusiasm, it was classic. If you're on a green in a par four, that should be one of those signposts. You can't be mad if a ball comes onto the green.
0: Well,
2: that's just, you clap.
0: We were playing at Nottawasaga. We were playing in the Cleft Door tournament, and I was playing with some beauty.
2: Irv Jusso, by the way.
0: He's awesome. And I hit it was a 279-yard par four, and I ran mine up literally on the edge of the green. And the guy, I apologize to the guys. But what the other part of the story that didn't come out was we were getting off the tee deck and the guy behind us bombs it past the green.
1: Oh my goodness.
0: While we were getting off. It's a little bit of a blind tee shot, right? But it was...
2: It's assassination attempt. That's what it is.
0: Yeah, that's exactly what it was.
2: And Mikey G, these are the guys that are like... these are those kind of guys that, you know, the guys you like that say at the end, they said, I'm going for a club fitting.
1: Oh, yes.
2: I'm going to get fitted for my own clubs.
1: Oh, listen, my joke was this summer I played in the Mike Gentile Uninvitational. Okay, that was my summer. So thanks to everyone out there.
2: Well, just so you know, Maddie was the first one was set up by, our boy
1: Dimitri.
2: Dimitri Tree. And we went and played with at Nobleton Lakes with the owner. Wonderful day. And that was... So we couldn't, unless we were going to bring you along to scrub

0: baggies balls. It was filled. The group was full. So
1: we're literally. He's back.
0: And the next one was an absolute herbal at the last second. He'd added me into this group, and Maddie, I didn't know, lived like
2: 10 minutes
0: from the course, so it was perfect. So he was in the bullpen, like not like Brandon Little, like someone I wanted to see come out of the bullpen. And he comes out and he ends up getting in with this Soto group, and I had a great time, and it was a great event, so it was fun. So I wasn't, as much as I loved the line you used when you said you were uninvited,
3: I just wanted to use the joke.
0: Yeah. I loved it.
3: Hey, by the way,
0: your other joke, Mikey, this is what happens in the summer when I listen to you. And I don't know, just so you know, because a lot of people don't listen to the radio in the summer. When I hear my boys, my buddies are going to be on, whether it's you or like Maddie wasn't on, but Danielle and the guys that I, you know, just the guys, the boys. And it's like, I'm like, okay, this is pretty cool. And Blaffa would fly. All of them, and the guys are awesome to listen to in the summer. But it's like, you made a joke about Jesus Sanchez in the outfield. And it was one of those Mikey under the radar screens. You said that the other guy, whose name is Jesus, he could have caught it even with the hole in his hands. And
3: that's not exactly how it was said. And we
0: didn't want your own delivery.
3: No, I don't want to bring it back to light because I don't want to be called in a hearing.
0: Well, that's what I said. I literally, as much as I laughed and as much as my dad had moments where he wanted to call you into the office and discuss that.
2: The principal.
0: Knowing that you're a devout Catholic and it was just a sarcastic comment, I was like, that is so funny. I'm just in tears laughing. But nobody, you passed over it so quickly. And I'm like, if I had said that, Maddie would have held his breath. And then I would have walked out waiting for Ryan Favreau. And you just, woo, under the radar screen with absolutely hilarious lines. So I was giving you props. But I also was like thinking to myself, I wonder if Mikey's going to get a call from the principal.
3: An in-person hearing.
2: Get your suspension out before you get back on the show. So the show does start next Monday. And, okay, so today, our pal Elliot Friedman, who is back, baby, along with some of our other friends. So he reports that Chris Kreider and the Ducks will mutually terminate the contract. He becomes an unrestricted free agent. Like, that's a name to throw into the hat really late in the process that I feel like there's going to be a lot of teams, especially because the cost probably won't be that much because he's getting paid his full ticket. I'd imagine there's probably a pretty big lineup for his services right now.
0: 100%. And it's amazing, too, because the one thing about Kreider, as much as he's almost like one of those guys, he's just been a captain everywhere he's been. So when you look at teams that might need, and I mean, whether it's I bring the Toronto Maple Leafs up, I bring teams that need that leadership void and that are looking, and I'm sure at this point in his career, he wants to go to a contender. Obviously, there's a relationship with Matthews, and it'll be interesting. But I just think any team that is looking for leadership and a guy that can still probably give you good top line minutes, he's still a force in the power play and stuff, but it's the character that he's going to bring to an organization. And he's probably, now that he's being bought out, which is going to give some flexibility, obviously, for the Duckies to go after, get Gauthier done, because, you know, of course, he's going to want $17.99 million. And, it's a great name to throw into the mix. Gives us something to talk about for sure, knowing as we're coming back, well, the Blue Jays are still playing, and we'll be talking about a lot. And that is pretty good. You must be happy, Maddie, because you got your first segment that you do with Elliot.
2: Oh, well, I don't know. I texted him asking if he was going to be back.
0: He called me Sunday night and he broke the news to me that he had a deal. And I told him that I was going to break the news. And he told me that would not be good for my career.
2: CLM, the career limiting move.
0: Anywhere. So I just basically stuffed it in my back pocket and as thrilled as everybody, because we all know what a great, we're blessed to have him on our show 4 times a week. But
2: oh, yeah.
0: He's such an absolutely, he's the best in the world at what he does, right? And when you as Sportsnet and you talk about, you know, our extended teammates, to lose somebody like him, who's as invaluable as he is for what he brings to the table, would have been tough. So I'm glad I don't even know if we're, because you know sometimes, Maddie, when we get him on, when I get a chance to speak with him, we throw some shade at him. And when we say something that he doesn't want to talk about, he immediately says, you know, whether he's chasing geese around or whatever he's got going on in the background, or

0: he tells us he shuts it down right away. Mm-hmm. So I don't know how much fun we're going to be able to poke with him about his ongoing negotiation, what's coming to a conclusion, because I had some pretty good stuff, but he might just tell us to shut up.
1: It might just hit me with his, wallet.
0: Yeah, no kidding, eh? No kidding.
2: Listen,
0: There you go. Well, here, we'll be able to hear him coming with the wagon dragging behind him down the hallway.
2: Elliot didn't mention this, and it's not in the press release, but low-key, I think a lot of the things he enjoys is also his and mine off-air banter. Like I said, it wasn't in the press release, but I know it was kind of a big part of him wanting to come back cracking jokes.
0: It was mentioned.

0: chance to win, and Sidney Crosby takes 8-7 a year. I was kind of hoping that it would be somebody that had already won or had been established an incredible career that was going to be the first guy to make kind of crazy money for what they'd already accomplished. And that's clearly gone out the window. And it's not that these guys are young and fascinating, but it is, it's such a, like when you see what Vancouver just did, the guys that are getting invested in almost before they've truly really arrived. I think that's another one. Like, do you talk about, forget it, what Gauthier is going to get. And we've already proved, you know, he's, you know, if you're Carlson and you get that kind of money thrown at you, you're going to take it. I mean, you're going to take it. It would have been to go to a great organization. Obviously, there's some personal stuff going on between the Flyers and the Ducks that'll be interesting to watch on the ice and off the ice. But you know Gauthier, who already played his cards to get to Philly and to leave to get to Anaheim leaving Philly. He wasn't going to leave anything on the table. And now you see what, you know, the kid in Vancouver is making and these other guys are making before they've... I kind of thought Celebrini was going to go down that path, which he is. But I haven't won anything, right? It's just different. It's a different dynamic. I kind of like guys to get... Like Kopitar and Doughty didn't get their money until they had their cups, right? So there's a little bit of pay me and then I'll show you. But I guess some of these young kids have been so good that they've earned the right with the money going up to get paid before they've really, other than showed us some personal brilliance, they've never really accomplished anything on a team level.
1: So Mike Feuder is our guest here, co-host of the Fan Hockey Show, two-time Stanley Cup champion. So do you ever see a world where Connor McDavid is the highest paid player in the National Hockey League? Like from whether, like we know what he's capable of, but for him personally, I don't know what that means to him to be the highest paid player. I don't know if it means anything, but you know him obviously better than we do. And you've covered him, you've seen him, your teams have played against him, but do you see him ever going, I want to be the highest paid player in the league?
0: No, he might be. He might end up getting there. But I think there's a different type of athlete. And this, again, I'm not saying one is different, but he's cut from the Sidney Crosby cloth, right? And if it means, now if he wins a cup at Edmonton, right, that might change. He might say, okay, I've got my rightful place in history and now I'm going to get paid because I am the best player in the game. But at his age, and if he's still chasing it, I think he's always going to be a player. Hopefully it remains in Edmonton, whereas obviously, you know, I like when guys like Crosby's doing stay their entire career in one spot. But if he does decide that he wants to go somewhere else, I don't think it's ever going to be to chase money if he hasn't won a cup. I think it's going to be, I'm going to go to someplace. I'm going to be paid handsomely. I still think he'll probably fall in, Matty, around probably in the, you know, in the 18 area, like, you know what I mean, in that area, which is like, wow, that's not a bad neighborhood to be in. But I think he will always give the team... And depending where the salary cap's at when it's time for him to make these decisions, I think he will always give the team he's going to the leeway to get great players around him so he can continue to compete for Stanley Cups, where I think some of these other contracts are prohibiting those rosters to grow and develop into championship teams because of all the money they're taking at a very young age.
2: I think if that happens, very similar to Tom Brady was never the highest paid player in the NFL. I think that's a elite athlete flex, to be honest, where you could be, if you really wanted to, be the highest paid player in your league, and you choose purposely not to because you want to leave some room for your team. Like, I think it's like the ultimate flex. It's like, if I really wanted to, I could, but I'm choosing not to. I think it's a nod to a lot of
0: those
2: kind of players.
0: You're right, Mikey, but what he also has got, he's also looks like Liberace, right? Well, he was flexing. He was winning every year. Right. Yeah. So I think it so much depends on one of them. And like Sidney's in a different spot, right? Because what has he got, four, right? He kind of, that part of his career, as much as not that every year he doesn't want to get another one, but he can't take away what he's already accomplished. Whereas I do believe someone like a McDavid being the player that he is, and clearly still, I think, holding the title as the best player in the game, I think it matters. Right, that part matters to him. Like even like when we talk about, you know, where we kind of thought McCarr, you know, he was like, yeah, he's going to come in around 15 because he wants to win. Well, you know what? He's already done that once, right? So now it's maybe I got to maximize. I'm going to get what I'm worth. Like McKinnon, no matter what you say about where he's at and that he's on a great

0: the contract, he's also, when he looks in the mirror, he's got a ring. And I think that's going to affect what happens with the situation in general in Edmonton, is how they do. Because when it gets back to it, we talk about all year, we're going to have so much fun talking about these teams that have gotten better. They're very excited about positive energy surrounding the Leafs and their product. You know, it's amazing. You can keep forgetting because they get all caught up with all the Bobrovskis now. Like, there's just some things that kind of, I'm healed all wounds. And you're like, holy smokes, he's a Leaf. But in Edmonton, we talked about, finally they've got, you know, they got a guy with a Stanley Cup ring now, and Freddie. And the first thing that happens is what happens. Freddie gets hurt, right? So now you're starting training camp with the same holes and voids that you started last year with. It'll be fascinating.
1: Okay, so Gavin McKenna is going to be bunking with John Tavares, as reported by John Tavares. And this is a very normal occurrence. Actually, John Tavares has been kind of the father figure on this team. He had Matthew Nyes the year prior. He had Easton Cowan last year. And now Gavin McKenna. Is this something...
2: It's like a Montessori for adults.
1: 100%. 100%. and he's got free babysitting. So
0: better get all that income tax money back so he could... Get some bill of money.
1: Can he claim Gavin McKenna as a dependent? So when you have a rookie coming in, how much say does a veteran have in this conversation? Obviously, they got to be comfortable with it. And is it the same for every rookie? Like, they go through this process when they're coming in, especially when they're that age? Like, how does that process work with these young guys coming up?
0: It's a different, each case study is different, right? They're at different levels of maturity, different players. Like, you see, I guess the one right now that looks like it's a reality show and it's worked out incredibly well is, it seems like Schaefer's actually, like, it's almost like he's a part of the family, the islands there, right? Like, you see how, like, that's probably one of the greatest stories. But there's certain players, this is something they always look to do, right? And, like, we had, for example, like, and it's, some people just don't want that responsibility of when you're raising your own family, and it's hard enough raising your own kids to do it, so to speak. And that's why it's always a pretty good story. Like, Marlo did it, and he was kind of famous for it. Joe Thornton loved doing that. I mean, a young guy come move in. But sometimes it's a big, you know, the most important part of the hockey marriage is the hockey wife, and that's an added responsibility. And it's the maturity level. Like, Schaefer seems like he's a young man, like, right? I don't know McKenna from a hole in the ground, other than he's coming across as a very mature young man as well. And, I mean, I don't know what the fun factor is going to be at the Tavares. I mean, you see some of these other places, it seems like it's a bit of a party every night. I don't know if John's going to be up whooping it up with the kids, but the one thing is Tavares is the ultimate pro, so it's going to be very good for McKenna in the interim.
1: All right.
0: Because I think wasn't it Matthews and Marner that kind of got, were they Marlowe and Thornton?
1: Yeah, Marlowe.
2: Yeah, the Marlowe bunk beds.
0: I think Joe is just billeting with them too. He just goes, around and sleeps over at the houses.
1: Uncle Joe.
2: Hey, let me ask you this one, Fuchs. Connor Hellebuyck and the Winnipeg Jets, I want to discuss this with you as a bit of a tennis match. Hellebuyck starts with the trade demand in the offseason quietly. It's in the ball. It's in the court of the Jets. They hit it back with no trade. The Hellebuyck camp hits it back to them with a public declaration of this trade demand. So now the ball is back in the court of the Jets. What's their next move?
0: They've got to be strong, right? They just can't fold. I mean, you've got, because in fairness, it's like that. Joking people, I don't want to date myself. You know, in an airplane, when you see the guys, there's that lineup of people getting ready, they smack the person and the seat is making all the noise. Well, once you let one person leave, the lineup starts to grow, right? So, and you hear what these guys are saying, Lowry, about these guys being great teammates, etc. But you've done such a good job with the Pionks of the world and the Kyle Connors of the world, that if all of a sudden Hellebuyck, you know, does this mean, and I'm not saying it's happening because I hope Kyle Connor's absolutely thrilled to be a Winnipeg Jet and he's going to stay there. But once it happens, does that mean the next guy in line is Kyle Connor? And now it's like, once again, you've already got a place that is an incredible hockey town, that the players that do love it there, truly love it there. I mean, I talk to IFO and Blatter about it all the time, but if once you open that door, that you can come in and ask for a trade, even though you've signed a contract to be here, we're going to do it. we're going to do it. We're

0: going to facilitate that trade? Does it open up the barn for some other American players to say, okay, this isn't what I signed up for. I thought we were going to have Hellebuck in net. And I think that's where they're going to have to hold teams. Like, I don't think teams can sit now and say, you've got to be serious about it. Like, if you're the Buffalo Sabres, it's a tough one, right? You're probably going to have to give up something you don't want to give up. It's going to be like the same thing. This is not going to be one of those ones where they're going to take a bunch of picks and take a bunch of guys that you hope are good. They're going to have to, they're going to acquire something here that's going to help them be good right away. And obviously Buffalo's got, you know, not the same caliber of goaltender, but the guy, Matthew, I can't pronounce his name. He's obviously going to be a piece going the other way, who looks like he was having a pretty good year last year, the kid in Buffalo. And then you got to put a good hockey trade together, because I don't think Edmonton at this stage of the game is prepared to just be everybody's walking that and to get a bunch of futures, because, you know, they're still a pretty hockey team. You know, last year was a bit of a blip on the radar screen with regards to how much they dropped off. So yeah, I think it's going to be done before the season started or very close. But then you get down to this, just got to be careful, right? Injuries could happen. Now you got a guy that doesn't want to be there. Clearly you're going to have, no matter whether you're a great teammate or not, you're going to have chemistry issues in the dressing room. And I don't think after the year Winnipeg, you want to remember what they said. We want to, didn't they had that purge, right? Where we got rid of the guys that didn't really want to be here, and look what we did, look what we had. Right. And now they're obviously got some cleaning up to do still.
1: That would be Ukko Pekka Luukkonen. UPL,
0: thank you, my friend.
1: Your favorite.
0: I would be shocked if you don't see the Carolina Hurricanes and the Buffalo Sabres just trading bombs over this guy.
1: As they should. Why wouldn't you?
0: Yeah.
1: That's an elite goaltender in there. All right, Vuce, we got to run, but we're going to see you soon.
0: I'll try and hold the fort down at the old Lions Den or whatever the heck we're.
1: Yeah, I still haven't made a reservation. I got a call.
0: Is your picture up on the wall there?
1: No, not yet. It will
0: not
1: be. It might be after today. We never know. I asked about the King City Secondary School alumni discount, and I was told there is not one. So it didn't.
0: Well, I look forward to seeing you both.
1: All right.
0: Very shortly.
1: We'll see you in a couple hours. Thanks, Vuce. We'll see you soon.
0: See you, gents. 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
1: See ya. Mike Fuda, two-time Stanley Cup champion and co-host of the Fan Hockey Show, back on Monday, September 14th, starting at noon Eastern. We're going to take a break. When we come back, another one of our pals, Uncle Timmy, Tim McAuliffe, host of Sportsnet Central, will join us. I have a question for Tim. When did it become that the best player wasn't the highest paid player? Feels like we've been in this kind of weird vortex for a while. I wonder if Timmy knows when this all started. I'll talk to Tim McAuliffe when we come back. It's Sportsnet Today with Matt and Mike. 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

0: everybody. 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The Fan. Matt Marchese, Mike Gentile here with you. So I'm in this, like, this mindset now where I don't know, like, because we mentioned Connor McDavid last block about being the highest paid player in the National Hockey League, and we don't know that that's ever going to happen. We live in a really weird world where it doesn't matter if you are the best player. It's all about timing now with salary caps on the rise. And that's what the salary cap, in fact, has done, is it's made it so that it's more about timing and less so about your actual standing. I'll tell you what, our next guest might actually have the answer to this question, because I know I sure as hell don't. He is Tim McAuliffe from Sportsnet Central. Uncle Timmy, how are we doing?
1: No pressure at all, right? Do I have the million-dollar question answer?
0: Well, I know your brain is a wealth of sports knowledge, and you, like I, know, like, ridiculous, and Mikey, too, like, ridiculous things that have no other purpose in life except for these types of shows. So, you know, Baker Mayfield gets absolute bank from the Tampa Bay Buccaneers yesterday, yeah. And we know, and God love Baker Mayfield, and he's certainly turned things around after what people thought was the end of his career, but we know

0: that Baker Mayfield is not among the 10 best quarterbacks in the National Hockey League. Maybe he's in the top 10, but I don't think so. But he's paid like a top three quarterback. When did this change where the best players are not paid like the best players and it just became about timing? Do you remember when that was? Like, I feel like it was a point where it's like Wayne Gretzky's the highest paid player in the league and nobody's getting more than Wayne Gretzky. That's completely changed.
1: Yeah, Michael Jordan got the $33 million deal when everyone else was making $1 million a year. I feel like the salary cap has changed a lot of that, where it becomes percentages of salary caps and said salary cap. This is really boring, stupid stuff, but I do feel like the salary cap, and as we're going to argue this in baseball, has changed a lot of what this was, because Michael Jordan was making $33 million in the 90s, right? A year, because he was worth $33 million a year in the 90s. And when you can't pay the absolute superstars what they deserve, you end up negotiating on what it is they actually want. And I think, honestly, that's one of the problems in the National Hockey League, is that once players hit that peak, they know they're not going left or right. So is it the no income tax state? Is it the I want to control everything that I can possibly control, have a no trade clause, and in the middle of that no trade clause, be able to demand a trade somewhere else? Connor Hellebuck. This, like, all these things, I think, are the player empowerment era coming together with salary caps and the best players in the world knowing if they can't control or if they can't make X amount of dollars, that I might as well control what I can control. And we're left with this. And I think, you know, the NFL has kind of sort of, you know, their cap is a little bit different than the NHL and the NBA's. And we know what baseball is and what the Dodgers are doing. But for me, it's like the salary cap era limited what the best players can do, so they end up controlling what they can control.
2: I'm going to take two cracks at this, and Timmy, tell me what you think. One, if you are that amazing and phenomenal early, the team that drafted you and gets you tries to sign you quickly for as long as possible, so by the end of that contract, it almost looks like a bit of a deal. But number two, if you're that incredible and great, and not everyone could say this, there are athletes that are so good, Tim, that it doesn't even matter about the money. They just want to win, and they sacrifice that money because they know it doesn't mean it. They're going to get it in endorsements. They'll get it. It just doesn't matter. They don't care. They are strictly out there to win. And I think those players are few and far between.
1: Oh, yeah. That's like one or two, though. And the rest, I mean, the Toronto Maple Leafs are a great example of this, aren't they? Where you thought you had three, maybe four, but three guys that could really carry you to a promised land. And it used to be where you had to win. You had to prove something before you got the big money. And I think the lesson of the last 10 years in sports is the guys that you're talking about, Mike, are one, two, maybe five per sport. And you better know that your guy is one of those guys before you pay them. And I don't know that people have been doing that. Like, I think one of the lessons of the Toronto Maple Leafs is you have to know that your guys are going to be able to get over the top when you pay them blank percentage of the salary cap, when you give three guys that much. And you can argue, and I'll sit here and listen to it as I have for most of the last, I don't know, 8 years, on how close the Leafs actually came to that. But I think you have to know, are our guys mature enough to handle this kind of money this early in their career, and will they continue to strive to be one of those guys that you just mentioned, Mike? Because I don't think there are. I think a lot of people act like they're that. I think there's a lot of management that tries to convince themselves that their guy is different. I heard a lot from Ottawa about Brady Tkachuk being different, being that kind of leader, being that kind of dude, and he's gone. Like, I think that the one of the biggest questions moving forward, especially in the National Hockey League, where your numbers aren't as big, where you have that hard cap, and you have Canadian teams who are struggling to keep players, you have to figure out if your guy is that guy.
0: I like when you said, you know, how

0: how close we heard that they are. As I tell people, close is only good in dancing, horseshoes, and hand grenades. That's it.
1: And shaves, Mike.
0: I can't relate to that one. Sorry, guys. But you know, you mentioned the guys that take less money. Go across the 401 to the Montreal Canadiens, and you look at how their cap structure is set up. Like Ivan Demidov, you know, his agent Dan Milstein spoke to the Montreal Gazette, and he said, "If I had my way, this deal would have looked a lot different." Like Ivan Demidov left money on the table because he wants this team to win. And I keep coming back to this, and it's not because I'm ever going to make that kind of money unless I win the lottery. But when you are an athlete, and I know I've seen these things like these NFL players be like, yeah, but look how much I lost after paying my agent and paying taxes. Okay, invest better. I don't know what to tell you. But these guys that make, you know, they get $60 million. Okay, if it's a 5-year $60 million deal, or it's a whatever, and you take $2 million less, is your life going to change if you're making $50 million or $60 million? That's generational wealth. That's setting up your family for years and years to come after you're gone if you invest it properly. So that's the part to me that it really bothers me when it comes to athletes, because then I start to wonder how much you actually want to win.
1: But you know that the pressures from the Players Association, from the agents, from your family, to leave that money on the table is very, very hard. Did you hear Connor McDavid? Last night we played it on the show, Sportsnet Central, if you want to watch Uncle Timmy every morning. We played a clip from him talking about all those guys that were making more money than him. And what he said was, hey, good for them. Like he towed the company line about, you know, we're talking about ownership. That's good to see for the players. Like you knew his answer came from a position of pressure because he took less in order to try and help Edmonton create something around him over the next 2 years. When that 2 years expires, who knows what he's going to end up doing. But this is obviously a dude who wanted to win, and yet his answer was the complete opposite a year later. Right, Maddie? Like, I feel like it's one of those things where it's nice and easy to say. Brendan Shanahan got laughed at when he said it in this city, right? The Detroit Red Wings took less money to keep a really good team together. Oh, you can't do that. He was right. I talked to Torrey Krug just before he was set to be a free agent and ended up going to St. Louis. He was with the Boston Bruins. The Boston Bruins won one cup, and they had a bunch of guys who took a lot less money. And if you go and give those guys the truth serum right now, I mean, Brad Marchand ended up going to Florida and re-signing there. That team had guys who were taking – Brad Marchand's deal was an absolute steal for a while in Boston. They could surround him. They could make the team better. And in the end, they won one cup. Now, I know Leaf fans will take that in the blink of an eye, but you have to ask those players, like, that one cup, Marchand went on to get another one, right? Like – these are the things that people have to weigh. And, you know, Brendan Shanahan, I feel like he got laughed out of the city when he said that. And I was going to say something that I shouldn't say on radio, but that MF was right.
0: Yeah, he certainly was. You know, it's funny too, like the idea of winning and what it does to some teams. Like I remember, in the Four Falls of Buffalo, the ESPN documentary about the Bills getting the four straight Super Bowls. I can't remember which player it was that said it. It may have been Thurman Thomas. It may have been Jim Kelly. I can't remember. But what they said was, if we had won the first year, this team may not have been together to get to four straight Super Bowls. And I know they didn't win any, but that's the type of, like, it's that drive to win with the same group. And then once you've won, it's like, okay, I've won. That's fine. That's great. We do live in a totally different world. I understand that. And we're going to find out very quickly in baseball how much of a different world we live in. Mikey, actually, you wanted to ask Timmy about, because last night there was a tennis match that went too late into the night.
2: Yeah, 3:30 in the morning, late night or early morning, depending where you are. I think the only people that watch that match will feel like the Niners and the Rams traveling to Australia. But Timmy, what is your most memorable late night stay up? Because you would have worked many, many nights where maybe there's a baseball game.

0: game that went to 20 innings or something? Does one stand out to you? Maybe your favorite late night stay up?
1: I remember the ones that I hated the most.
0: Yes.
1: Late night stay ups are like the classic ones, like Kelly Rudy recanting his story.
0: Oh.
1: Of the Capitals and the Islanders going round after round while I was sitting in an old folks home at my grandmother's place in Rosemere, Quebec, watching that, and the staff coming in and saying, can you please turn that off? There are people trying to sleep around you. And I was like, I'll turn it down. I'll put it on. I had to watch it on mute. Like that one stands out to me. But as a guy who works in the business, my like biggest pet peeve before they got to their senses in baseball and put the ghost runner on second was, you know, the Oakland Athletics playing what was a 10:30 game and going 16 innings and me being there at 3:30 to watch the Oakland A's and thinking, like, this stadium sucks. There's nobody here, and I'm sitting here till 4 a.m. to try and tag highlights that no one in Canada cares about. So there's some good memories of those. I'm sure Jays fans have some memories of a long game as well, but for me, it was always the ones where I had to stay to watch the Oakland Athletics of Eric Chavez days.
0: Ooh.
1: staying till a 17-inning game at 3:30 in the morning, questioning why I got into the sports business.
2: Mike, you got one?
0: The late-night one? The LaFontaine one? Nedved? I think it was Peter Nedved scored in the fifth overtime. So
1: yeah.
0: It's usually like that one. Even honestly, the Jays 18 innings last year was pretty late as well, and I didn't make it. To say that I made it to the end.
2: I did not. Two young kids is not allowed for that.
0: I would say like Olympics, like Nagano. I remember Nagano. The AM and the PMs were the same. It didn't matter. It was just all weird timing. So like Olympics overseas does that.
1: But those are all good. Like I think like. The Jays 18-inning game, like, if you lasted through that, you're proud of that one, right? Like,
2: it's a badge of honor.
1: Those are the fun
0: ones. Your Chavez A's thing is, like, to pay the bills.
2: Yeah, right.
1: That's exactly it, to put food on the plate.
2: I was on the air doing raps pre and post when they won. So that was that was not as long of a night. I think Raj was on after me. But the one that I remember the most is when I was an intern here at the Fan, and I was doing that was when we used to have the scoreboard at like 5:30 a.m. So I stayed till like 1:30 in the morning, cutting clips from the Bruins beating the Blues in the Stanley. Was it Bruins? No, not the Blues. It was the Blues beat the Bruins. The Bruins had beaten the Canucks 2011. Yeah. And I stayed and cut clips and listened to every post game. And it was like 1:30. And the person doing the sports cast is like, I think you might be able to go home right now. And I was just an intern at that time. I'm like, no, I got to make sure that everybody knows that I stayed here and did this until 1:30 in the morning. Shameless, Timmy. Shameless.
1: We've all done that.
2: So the Toronto Blue Jays, and they get a big win last night. Spencer Miles, the two-inning save, the all two-inning save that we don't get to see very often. Kaz Okamoto hits home run number 30. Josh Smith comes through with a big home run. Like the way that this season's gone, I posed this question to Mikey, and I'll pose it to you. When you look at where the season started, how it's moved along, and where they are at, Is it good enough to just be salvageable, or the fact that they got to this point, do they need to get back in, considering how the season ended last year?
1: Yeah, wonderful question, and I think that depends on your view of what success is. Because, you know, like, listen, when you're at 500, it's obviously not good enough. It may be good enough to salvage something from this season. I sure as hell love watching all of these games. I mean, it feels like they're playing 25 straight playoff games before the playoff starts. For me, this is enough. It's not how you start, it's how you finish. I love seeing teams get knocked down and get back up again. They have been beat up the entire year. They continue to get beat up. They continue to lose guys, and they continue to show perseverance. I understand negative Nelly, hot take Yeller being upset that this team isn't what it was last year. What it was last year after 146 was 84-62. What it is now is a 5-

0: 500 ball club, right? Like, that is a completely different team. But if you're just a fan of baseball, if you're just a fan of watching each and every night, I don't know how you can be upset by this. I don't know how you can look at this and say, well, this is not a success. What was the start of the season? What were the injuries? Listen, I don't think that they're good enough to compete in a very tough division next year as currently constituted offensively. I think they've got a lot of pieces in the bullpen that have kind of sort of worked out, and you know, a starting rotation that can definitely help them compete. But their weaknesses have been bats, and that has played out this year. And, you know, long term, I think that's definitely what you look at. But short term, enjoy the bleeping games. This has been fun. I love watching, you know, playoff game after playoff game after playoff game. Am I frustrated every once in a while when they can't get a hit with the runners in scoring position? Absolutely. Do I think that there are players on this team that we're still trying to figure out exactly what they are? Absolutely. But that's the fun of sports. That, to me, like, you can be the negative Nelly all you want. You can be the guy who's really upset or the girl who's really upset that they aren't what they were last year. Those kind of things come around rarely. These kind of things are fun as hell, and I'm not trying to take that away right now.
1: Well, it's funny, when they lost Game 7, everyone was like, wow, they got to try to get back there next year. And I remember thinking, why Game 7 hurts so much is the unlikeliness of going back there. It just doesn't happen in sports, and it's not a personal thing. It even happens when you're healthy. And so for a team that lost half their arms, their star player didn't show up, they had basically no homers out of their outfield, ton of injuries. To me, that we got games, one game out of the playoff through the Labor Day weekend, to me, it was a salvageable season, because I had already kind of written off the fact that maybe next year was the focus. So I'm kind of happy for the stretch that we've had since the deadline, to be honest.
0: Yeah, let's be fair here, right? Like, the start, obviously, if you just separate the start, and I know you can't both count in the standings, shout out Mike Wilner, it's not early. I understand. these are things that happen in real life. They happened. I've always been taught it's not what happens to you, it's how you respond to it. And since July 29th, this team is 24-14. With the pieces, the injuries, like, there's got to be some credit given to what they are right now. And I've said this for years in every single capacity that I've worked in the last 30 years in this industry. Listen, in baseball, there are 29 losers every year. And in hockey, there are 31 losers every year. Like, only one team wins every year, and the rest got to pick up the pieces and figure out what it is. If you're trending in the right direction, wonderful. I just saw CJ Stroud put together one of the greatest, single season rookie years that I've ever seen, and people are wondering if he's quarterback 31 this year. Bleep changes. That's why we love sports. And what the Jays have done, you know, since August 1st, to me, is impressive. And if they scratch their way in, look to bleep out all of you negative Nellies, because I'm going to tell you right now, the American League ain't all that good.
2: Tim McAuliffe is our guest here on Sportsnet today. So, you know, I was saying this earlier. The one thing that I do hate about this time of the year, especially with the position that the Jays are in, is that it is painful to watch. Like, it actually hurts to watch these games to me. And it's not that I don't enjoy it, but, like, living on that knife's edge with playoff baseball, because that's essentially what the Jays are doing. They're playing playoff baseball. You're living and dying by every pitch. That is taxing mentally and emotionally. Yeah. Like, it is. Yeah. It's like no other sport.
0: Yeah. I think Louis Varland is feeling the effects of that. Absolutely. Like, each and every game has been high leverage. And you know, when they got out to a couple of big leads, you could hear Dan Schulman, you could hear Ben Schulman, you could hear Caleb Joseph, you could hear a lot of guys saying, like, this is big. You know, you got a 5-0 lead. The reason why it's big is because every one of those pitches in those 3-2, 2-1, 4-2 games means so much and taxes the players. And that's why it's even more impressive to me that they're 24-14 since, you know, July 29th. It's that a lot of those games, almost every one of those games, has been

0: 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Like every one of these games, sports radio, must win, pretty close to must win. It might not be actually must win, but this is a big game. Like every game is the next biggest game. That's why it impresses me. Listen, start terrible. What have you done? Our greatest glory is not never falling, but in rising every time you fall. And 16-2 after a loss over the last little while is pretty impressive.
1: All right, last one for me, because I know you're a big football guy as well. I mean, you're big on all the sports, obviously, but the NFL. I have to keep reminding myself there's a football game tonight because it's a Wednesday, and there's a Jays after. So I had a panic attack yesterday where I'm like, I'm going to watch the Jays and forget that there's even a football game, and then like wake up in the fourth quarter. So they're playing every day of the damn week. They're playing Wednesdays. They're playing Fridays. They're playing in Australia. They're playing on every platform known to man. So everything is expanded with the NFL. What do you think this league is going to look like in 10 years plus from now? Like, where's this all going, do you think? Japan.
0: Yeah. I will tell you this. Shout out to the you guys must be big time. Marchese and Gentile with Dino Nuno and Darren Bauer. I'm getting texts on my phone as I'm talking to you guys, but the guys in my football pool listening to your conversations, listening to your show. So shout out to the boys who are listening right now and texting me. Please stop texting me. It interrupts the call. The NFL has grown into this beast. And yesterday we were talking in the newsroom about what are the numbers in China for the NBA? Like, what are the numbers monetarily for the NBA in Europe? Because globally, basketball does so well. And I think football's next step, and you can see it, they're in Australia, a team that is completely beat up in the San Francisco 49ers is getting on transcontinental flights to go to Australia to play a game. They're trying their best to get across, you know, continents and expand their footprint outside the United States of America. Like, the World Cup is still, I don't know if you've seen some of the Instagram videos about people asking how many more people watch the World Cup than the Super Bowl, and the number is astronomical. And so for the NFL to take that next step, they have absolutely positively dominated North America. I think the CFL is fighting that fight where there, you know, used to be in Canada, the ratings for the NFL and the CFL were dead even. That's no longer the case. The beast that is the NFL has taken over a lot of North America. And, you know, we got Wednesday night games. We got Thursday night games. People said that the league would never expand to 17 games. The players would never let it happen. We're going to get to 18 games in a hurry here. What they have been able to do is, like, it's ridiculous. The 99 out of the top 100 shows every year in the United States of America are NFL games. And I'm not, like, that's not hyperbole. I'm not exaggerating. 99 out of the top 100, maybe an award show will crack that top 100. As we've gone to streaming, that number, I wouldn't be surprised this year if it's 100 out of the top 100 are NFL games. Maybe a college football game will crack that. But that's where they've gotten. They've gotten to be the strongest league in North America by a bleeping mile. And I don't know how you slow that down or how you expand it even more, because it feels like they've expanded as much as they possibly could in North America. Now it's to go beyond the borders of Canada, the United States. They're working on Mexico. If they ever got to South America, look out. But that's what they're working on. That's the only way they can get bigger, because right now it is the biggest thing on planet Earth in North America.
2: The thing is, too, is they know...
0: Oxymoron.
2: Yeah, they know that it's about the news cycle, and they've nailed it.
0: Yeah,
2: they, for a league that plays their games from September to February, they are in the news cycle.
0: Yeah,
2: from January through to December, because you got your playoff games that happen in January and February, so you got that covered. March, you have free agency. April, you have the draft. May you have rookie camps. June is the only month where it's kind of a little bit slow, but then you get camp starting in July, and then in August you got your preseason. Like, they

0: They have nailed the full year calendar like no other sport has. They are always in the news cycle. Always, always, always. And now with the offseason, with players having a little bit more power and the money being what it is, now you've got more player movement like we've never seen before, too. Like, they've killed it. There's nobody that's I don't think, can even touch that right now. Like, to the point where the NFL looked at the NBA and said, huh, you think you own Christmas Day? Hold my beer.
1: We're taking over. Yeah, absolutely. And you know what? I mean, listen, this is... I don't know if you guys have ever taken an economics course or
0: Tim, I can promise you that I have not.
1: Have you ever heard of scarcity?
0: Yes.
1: The economics.
0: My wallet.
1: Yeah. And the NFL's biggest, I mean, early on, their scarcity definitely helped. And the fact that they went to national deals on their TV helped, and this revenue sharing helped. And I definitely think that only playing 17 games and having that Sunday where they absolutely take over helps so much. And now they've just expanded on it. They've done that Monday night game, that Sunday night game. Okay, we've owned Sundays and Mondays. What else can we do? Okay, when college football stops, we're going to go Saturday. Okay, how about Thursday? And here we have our Wednesday night game between the Super Bowl participants to kick off the season, throw in a couple Thanksgiving Day games, and you got yourselves a golden goose like we have never seen in professional sports.
0: And we may never see again quite like this. Timmy, thanks as always for doing this, man. Really appreciate it. Nice to chat with you, and I know we'll be doing it again soon. Thanks, buddy.
1: Yeah, I love talking sports with you guys. And Darren and Dino, get to work. Stop texting me and listening to Marchese and Gentile.
0: Get a job. Thanks, bud.
1: See you, bud.
0: There he goes. Tim McAuliffe, host of Sportsnet Central. Mikey, I just saw this thing come across my timeline, and we're going to talk about it in the next block. So Elliot Shore Parks, who covers the Philadelphia Eagles. I know Eagles fans, they are not big fans of this gentleman and the things that he says about covering the team. But he has a take that is so outrageous that I can't even get it out right now. We have to wait till after the break to talk about it.
2: All right.
0: It's about the Eagles quarterback and comparing to other quarterbacks in the National Football League. It's a doozy. It is an absolute doozy.
2: By the way, Tim mentioned the audience, like Super Bowl versus World Cup. Super Bowl, about 130 million-ish in the U.S. Globally, 200 million. Do you know what the World Cup number is for viewers? So if 200 million is the Super Bowl worldwide, try 1.5 billion.
0: Not even close.
2: Isn't that insane?
0: Yeah. Well, guess what? How close I was number. How close I was on that answer is about how close the guy who covers the Eagles was on this take. I will talk about that and more when we come back. Sportsnet today. 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

0: Welcome back. 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Matt Marchese, Mike Gentile. We got this block, and then we're back. We got an extra half hour or 25 minutes, and then we make way to Sho Ali and That's Jay's right. talk.
1: The bonus block, Sportsnet today after hours at 2 o'clock.
0: Ooh. Yeah, not quite after
1: What are
0: dark.
1: We going to do?
0: Yeah. We are going to play a clip from Connor McDavid at the Players Tour. But before we get there, I talked about this before the break. So Elliot Shore Parks covers the Philadelphia

0: the Eagles for 94 Whip, the sports station in Philadelphia, also hosts a podcast. And he says some things that irk even Eagles fans.
1: Sure.
0: Where you're like, really? Come on, shush. He tweets out a video of a conversation that he has with some of the hosts. And this is, I don't even need to watch the video because his tweet is enough for me to go, come on, man.
1: I haven't looked at this. You set this up so well last segment that I stayed away from you on purpose.
0: Yes, that's a good idea.
1: What is going to happen here?
0: Josh Allen is awesome, but could he accomplish everything with the Eagles that Jalen Hurts has accomplished? I don't think so. I don't think any QB stepping into Hurts' seat and winning more games than he has over the last 5 years should have his credentials taken away.
1: Yeah, I hate to say that one hurts, but it does. I mean, unless he's right in this reason, unless the Bills, as currently constructed, just changed their jerseys to Eagles jerseys, then maybe they wouldn't have won as much. But to make that comparison, I will say this. The one thing that is interesting, when you talk about the best quarterbacks in the league, yep, Hurts' name never gets mentioned. And sometimes people will say things like, which quarterback has something to prove this year? They'll say Baker Mayfield, C.J. Stroud, like all these guys, right? It could be a Dak Prescott, and they'll throw Hurts in there. It's like the guy won a Super Bowl and beat the Chiefs. So there's no proving anything there. So I get it that he doesn't get there. Like, he doesn't get his due enough. I get that part. The Allen comparison is idiotic because Allen is of only one, like two or three quarterbacks that could win the MVP in this league and literally carry a team on their back. Hurts did a phenomenal job.
0: With a great defense.
1: Of carrying and catapulting a stacked team. They were incredibly stacked on defense. Right? You have Saquon there, like they're talented. And sometimes we take it away for people. Hey, if you play in a good team, that shouldn't be a shot against you. So it's all good. But there is no comparison because they weren't in the same position to make that comparison. Are you telling me if Jalen Hurts played for the Bills, they'd beat the Chiefs all those years? Mm-mm. Is that what you're saying?
0: No, frankly, they wouldn't actually be close.
1: No. So I think, this is the problem. This is like lowest common denominator debate.
0: It's engagement for me. And I got suckered into it. I'm not going to lie. I got suckered into it because I saw my boy Josh Allen being defamed by this clown. And if you were to pull 32 general managers in the NFL, including Howie Roseman, who is the general manager of the Philadelphia Eagles, and you said, would you trade Josh Allen one for one for Jalen Hurts? It would be a resounding 32-0 that says, no chance in hell, Vince McMahon's theme song. No chance. Like there is no chance that one general manager goes, I'd rather have Jalen Hurts than Josh Allen.
2: You kidding me?
0: Yeah. There's not even in the multiverse where Jalen Hurts is different, is there a chance that anybody is trading Josh Allen for Jalen Hurts one for one?
1: It's a weird overcompensation because it's like, does Jalen Hurts get not, does he lack the respect that he deserves? Yes. And the way to prove it is not by saying,
0: well, hold
1: he's
0: on,
1: better than
0: hold
1: Josh
0: on,
1: Allen.
0: Hold on a second. Like, don't get me wrong. Jalen Hurts en route to the Super Bowl and winning that, he was very good. But Nick Foles won a Super Bowl.
1: And he's gone to two.
0: Trent Dilfer won a Super Bowl. Like, it's not always about that guy. Okay, because to get there, that defense was really good. That offensive line
1: name
0: is...
1: Name me the quarterbacks that went to two Super Bowls in the same span. They don't exist. Other than Patrick Mahomes.
0: Jim Kelly.
1: No, I'm saying in this era? This is my point on Hurts. Like, is he not better than Trevor Lawrence?

0: I think that Justin Herbert has been fallen by some questionable defenses, lots of injuries.
1: Totally.
0: Like there's, but in terms of the ability, the talent, I'd probably take Justin Herbert over Jalen Hurts. Okay, so here's a better thing. If you put Justin Herbert on those Eagles teams, I think they get to back-to-back Super Bowls as well.
1: See, the problem with these arguments is you just don't know.
0: Like 100%.
1: And like because it's hard to prove, it's like a real waste of air when people try to do, if you put this guy on this, like you don't know how all that stuff works out. And sometimes there's people that are put in the right position and they still blow it. The difference between the Josh Allens, the Lamars, they could carry pretty much any team. Like I'm pretty confident that Josh Allen would carry 31 other teams if he was on there.
0: Yeah, I don't disagree with that.
1: And you know, that's what's different about him. Now, could a guy like Hurts do well and carry a team? I don't know. We've only seen him in a very good position that he's been in with the Eagles. But my point is, he's not the greatest, but he's not as bad as some people say.
0: Yeah,
1: he's closer to the middle of that pack.
0: Yeah, There's nothing wrong with that. I don't know that he's a top 10 quarterback in the National Football League right now. Like if we're going down the list, so it's Allen.
1: Well, if you're doing 10, let's count 10.
0: Okay, so Allen.
1: Allen is one.
0: Burrow. Mahomes. Stafford. Lamar. I see that even the Lamar thing I struggle with because I think Lamar is more dynamic than Jalen Hurts, but Lamar hasn't won a
1: He's won a couple MVPs.
0: Yeah, I'm talking about like in terms of
1: team success. For sure.
0: I still have Justin Herbert ahead.
1: What about Dak? Pretty fantastic.
0: I'm higher on Dak than most.
1: I am too. Dak and Hurts are kind of in the opposite situation. Hurts was surrounded by great coaching, solid ownership, a good defense, given all the tools to succeed. Dak has been surrounded by a geriatric meddling owner.
0: Yeah.
1: Questionable coaching, right? Questionable coaching and shoddy defense every year.
0: Would you take Caleb Williams over Jalen Hurts?
1: Like, what do you mean take over, like, this season going forward? Who would you build your team around?
0: Yeah, we're talking about for this season.
1: Yeah, like, Caleb has a lot of upside. Like, we don't know what he's going to turn out to be, but I would probably, like, rank him ahead.
0: Drake May?
1: No, May's already proven he's MVP caliber, went to a Super Bowl.
0: So he's in that tier. I guess the question is, do you think that Jalen Hurts could win an MVP? And I think that answer is no.
1: Depends how that team is set up. Like, that team is not set up in a way.
0: But Jalen Hurts is never going to be a fourth
1: around Saquon.
0: He's never going to be a guy that passes for 4,500 yards. Like, you could see Josh Allen passing for 4,500 yards. Right?
1: Yeah, but then we're talking about, you know, which quarterback can you see winning an MVP? Doesn't mean that they're the greatest either. Meaning, if you carry the ball a lot and score a lot of those touchdowns, that's going to help. The tush push negates a lot of that, so he won't have those great numbers. Lamar's numbers are always going to look a lot better, is what I'm saying. So my point is this. I think we're kind of on the same page. He ain't that top tier of quarterback. He may not even be the top two, but he's like two or three. You know, and kind of in that Goff territory.
0: Yeah, probably.
1: Purdy.
0: Yeah, I think that's probably fair.
1: Like, he's there. Like he's in that tier. He's not Allen and Lamar, but he's up there. My point is, though, he is and should be discussed a lot more ahead than some of these other clowns that have never won anything either.
0: Yeah, I think that's probably
1: That's what I'm saying. Like, the Trevor Lawrences, the Herberts, I love Herbert too. But like, if we're being honest, they've won jack.
0: Yeah.
1: They've won absolutely zero. So you got to at least say, it's kind of like the Eli Manning thing. I know a lot of people don't like Eli and that sort of stuff. Once again, look at the list of quarterbacks that have two rings or more. It is a little short list.
0: Yeah.
1: You know, and so you can't just, you know, like when people make the argument against Eli, they'll be like, yeah, I know he won two Super Bowls, both against the Patriots, but he was like a 500 quarterback in the regular season. Yeah, I thought one season meant more than the other.

0: Well, and not only that, I think the funniest Eli Manning stat is he won all his playoff games in those two Super Bowl runs and then did not win. Like, there was no other year where he won a playoff game.
1: Right.
0: Which is crazy. So he caught fire at the right time.
1: Incredible runs.
0: Good defenses, no question, but he's got two rings. Okay. Connor McDavid, why don't you tee this one up for us, this clip?
1: Are we talking about the CanCon stuff? It's interesting because he was asked, this is the one we're talking about, right, guys? So it's been this exodus out of Canada this summer. Brady Tkachuk out. Quinn Hughes maybe out. Connor Hellebuck, he wants out. And McDavid was asked, and I was surprised at how much he revealed in this answer about the what's going on with these American players seemingly wanting out of Canada.
2: It's no secret we're starting to see a bit of a trend of U.S.-born players, and some pretty prominent ones that had been playing in Canadian markets that are now elsewhere or requesting to be elsewhere. I mean, you're a proud Canadian. You spent your whole career in Edmonton. Mm-hmm. You're still trying to win a cup there. Do you have a thought or just the reaction of, as we've seen
3: this? Yeah, I don't know if it's Americans wanting to leave Canada or if it's simply just they don't see the opportunity to win on that specific team, you know, mm-hmm. because you know we signed Ryan Shea, Trent Frederick signed a long extension in Edmonton, you know. Americans still want to play in Canada, at least that's the sense that I get. But they want to play for teams where they see a future, and I don't know anyone's situation or opinions, how they feel about their specific team, but maybe that's it. I don't know. I hope it's not Americans not wanting to be in Canada. Canada and U.S. has had a great relationship for years and years and years, and I hope that continues for a long time. And
1: so there you have it. I thought that was a little more revealing because he was quietly trying to say, maybe those teams just stink and that's why they want out of there. And that was a debate we had with Futes, I remember, even about this whole thing. Is it that these American players want out of Canada, or in those situations, they just want out of a bad team that just happens to be in Canada?
0: So also the fact that, you know, Connor McDavid named guys that are not stars that wanted to go to Edmonton, Stan. I still...
1: Oh, so-and-so stayed. Who?
0: Yeah. I still look at this and say, if you're winning, that cures all to me. Cole Caulfield is American. Mm-hmm. He re-upped long-term with the Montreal Canadiens.
1: The Habs are good.
0: Hudson...
1: If they stunk, he may want out of there.
0: Lane Hudson, same thing. Auston Matthews in Toronto keeps coming back.
1: Yeah, if the team is good or if the destination is sexy, and honestly, Toronto is.
0: Sure, like, it is.
1: With all due respect to the uptown and downtowns of the city of Winnipeg, it's much different living there than in Toronto. And that's why I think, honestly, Matthews, I think, wants to win. I think he's happy to do it in another city, but I think he'd be happy to do it here as well. He doesn't strike me as a guy that wants out of Canada. But there is something interesting about all those cases. Like, maybe it's just that the team stinks.
0: Well,
1: maybe that's it.
0: Dylan Larkin wants out of Detroit.
1: Yeah.
0: A place where he grew up. I think it's less so about the locale as it is about the situation.
1: But do you think it's a zero?
0: Kyle Connor extended in Winnipeg. He got paid a lot of money. He extended in Winnipeg. He didn't go anywhere. Yeah. Right? I think every situation is different. To paint everyone with the same brush, I don't think that's the way to do it.
1: Well, and you're right, what you said. When you win, like if you're winning in Ottawa or Winnipeg, like truly winning.
0: Yeah.
1: It's kind of hard to then like want out of there.
0: Not for anything. I know people want to keep coming back to the no state tax thing. How many people were going to Florida and Tampa Bay when they sucked?
1: Don't get me on this tax thing. I think people talk about it. I'm so tired of the tax talk.
0: Well, where's the best tax situation currently right now in the National Hockey League? The best.
1: You tell me.
0: Seattle.
1: Yeah.
0: And there ain't a lineup to go to
1: Seattle. People turning down trades to go there. Never mind.
0: Where they get paid $15 million.
1: Right.
0: Give me a break. All right, we got to take a break. When we come back, producer Armin Zargarian is going to make his way. He will saunter in here. And he will ask us questions. We got one segment left before we make way for

0: Blue Jays baseball. Sportsnet Today with Matt and Mike. 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

0: Sportsnet today. Sportsnet 590, the fan, Matt Marchese, Mike Gentile. And now joining us in studio is producer Armin Zargarian.
1: How are you doing, gentlemen? I'm okay. I didn't stay up till 3:30 watching tennis.
2: We were texting like, hey, this is a great matchup setup and all that sort of thing. And Armin right away is like, I will not be seeing the end of this match.
0: Well, you know,
2: I will learn. I think your line was, I will learn about the match in the morning.
0: Exactly. Yeah. I used to be a night owl. Like before I had kids, when I was like, before 30, I was a night owl. Oh, because when I was doing primetime sports, you work until 7, you don't get home until 8.
2: And you have dinner late.
0: I'm having dinner late. But like 3 o'clock in the morning was a regular occurrence for me.
2: Yeah.
0: And now then it's not true. Possible now because I get up at 6 if I'm lucky.
3: Oh, man.
1: I mean, even I get, honestly, guys, if I have one late night, takes a few days to get back.
0: So
1: it's a disgrace. I know you guys don't want to hear that from me, but it's true.
0: You're working earlier. Like, I get up early because but the show doesn't start until noon. But for me, it's like almost every night is a late night watching West Coast hockey.
2: But this is not even a late night. This is a disgrace.
0: No, this is
2: 3:30 in the morning.
0: This is
1: they're
0: mad
1: not going to get a bigger matchup.
2: You want to know how bad this is? If I said to you, you know what they should do for the U.S. Open? They should start their matches early, like starting at 7 a.m. So it all gets done by dinner time. You would say that sounds kind of stupid, and it would be less stupid than a match starting near 11 p.m. at night.
0: Yeah, that's a problem.
2: Like that's and what's funny is I defend tennis all the time, and I hate when people don't watch a sport, then they watch it and want to pick it apart. So the Americans...
0: I just don't watch it.
2: No, it's but easier. Like the Americans with the World Cup, never watch... And suddenly it's like, why should you be suspended if you have
1: plays.
2: A red card? Why, you know, like they want to pick it apart. And now in tennis, I think it was Bill Simmons maybe, everyone's like, should they have 5-set matches? Oh, it's too long to watch. So God forbid in the ADD society we're in. So I don't like that part. But it's got to be a time limit. You cannot start a match, honestly, after 8 or 9. Like, you just can't do it. It's crazy. But I have a proposal.
0: Well, the 3:30 finish time is like Matt after Matt at 17 years old with a case of Bohemian on a Friday night with his high school buddies. Like, that's the finish time. Not now. It's like
2: when did that match start? Tuesday.
1: 1 a.m. Eastern should be the absolute cutoff for all sports.
0: Yeah.
1: Which it is, right? NHL and NBA, the latest they start is 10:30.
0: Well, they're used to be.
2: But with tennis, you don't know. So you can't. So what? So if you back time it to 1 o'clock, so what is it? Then you got to go 8 o'clock?
1: Yeah, you're right. You don't know.
2: Because they could go 5 hours.
0: Hey, there used to be curfews, guys.
1: Yeah, and Wimbledon still carries that. One thing they could do is put the women's match or whatever match is coming first, not second, at Louis Armstrong.
2: Yeah,
1: and then you have a different stadium, you have a different time, you could start the match.
2: So I have an idea. I wonder what you guys think of this.
1: Yeah.
2: Keeping it as it is 5 hours. It's crazy. I don't like the idea of, they should just make the men's best of 3 sets and just do that. I think it's way too drastic of a change. And I think the reason that we see, as Macho Randy Savage says, the cream rising to the top, is most players cannot last with the elite to 5 sets. If it was 3 sets, you'd see a lot more upsets. 5 sets, like you never see a nobody.
0: Isn't that better for tennis?
2: No, it's the worst thing for tennis. Because in tennis, the best players win. Name me a junkie winner of a Grand Slam.
1: You
2: never see it.
1: You want the semis to be stacked.
2: You never
1: with names
2: see it.
1: You know.
2: So here's my idea.
0: See, I'm not a tennis guy, so like I'm just trying to play devil's advocate.
2: I don't want a no-namer winning a Grand Slam. I want them gone.
0: So okay. So
1: once in a while, you do want upsets. I think.
2: But you want your Federer, Nadals, the Djokovic's, the Sinners, the Alcaraz's. Like, you want the big guys to win. So I think
0: Sinner, does he have holes in his hands too?
2: Oh boy. So here.

0: my idea, and it's kind of done in doubles. So you tell me what you think, Maddie. If you go two sets each, so now we've played four sets and we're tied at two, you go right away to a tiebreaker. That's your fifth set.
1: Yeah, I think that's
0: probably true. You don't have to go play the whole damn set.
1: Yeah, because you know it's a tiebreaker anyway. Yeah,
0: and you would trim about an hour or so off.
1: Yeah.
0: You're not going to reduce it in a crazy manner to the best of three, but you ain't going to keep this 5-hour marathon BS.
2: I like that.
0: I think that would work and it wouldn't kill the credibility of it.
2: I can't think of an issue with that. And I think the three set thing they could do for like qualifiers, first round. And then once you get into a knockout stage, then you have, okay.
0: If you did a best of three sets all the way to the quarterfinals, let's say, and then the last big ones, now they're best of five, you allow for those upsets to happen and you still have best of both worlds.
1: Then that becomes like UFC title fights, right?
0: Yeah.
1: Title fights, five rounds. Every other one is three rounds. And I think that's fair.
2: Yeah.
1: Like once you get to, let's call it the round of 32 or the round of 16.
0: Even round of 16.
1: Then you
0: make it best of five.
2: Gents, I have a question for you. Have the Bills always played the Canadian anthem before their game starts?
0: Well, they do it with the Sabres. I know that.
2: They are now for sure at Highmark.
1: Yeah, my recollection.
0: I don't know about Bills, man.
1: No.
0: Sabres, yes.
2: Sabres do it.
1: Now, maybe more recently, but from what I can remember going to, I haven't gone to a game since pre-COVID. It's probably been 2018. But
2: a news item came out today that they will be playing the Canadian anthem at Highmark starting next Thursday.
1: Which is interesting because the Sabres have been doing it and they're owned by the same ownership group. So maybe they must not have been if they're coming out with an article about it.
0: Unless this thing is, confirming they're continuing that, which I didn't see.
2: I guess since it's a new stadium, they're like starting next Thursday at Highmark, they're going to be playing the Canadian.
1: Yeah.
0: You want to know what that tells you? A lot of those tickets are spent by Canadian money.
2: Yeah.
0: Think about it. You would not do a reach out that far to play the anthem, especially these days. Maybe we should rename Lake Erie. But you would not have that happen if you didn't have a lot of Canadians really financially supporting that team.
2: Yeah.
0: Think about that. I'm glad they're doing it. They should. It's just, of all times, it's a very awkward time.
2: It's a late announcement too, right? So to your money point, it's like they saw the money coming in, where it's coming from, and then they made the decision. Question for you guys. Do you guys like doing this valuable, like how much each franchise is worth and what are the most valuable franchises? Figured with the NFL starting today, there was one that I was shocked at, to be honest, top 10. You guys probably can list it pretty well, though. I think you guys could do top five.
1: Top 10 NFL teams?
2: Yeah.
1: Well, Dallas is one.
2: Dallas is one.
1: New England's up there.
2: They're fourth.
1: The Eagles would be up there.
2: Yep, sixth.
0: The LA teams?
1: The Rams for sure.
2: Rams number two.
1: Yeah. The Chargers aren't in there, though.
2: Right? No, they're not.
1: No. I will say the Seattle Seahawks are in there now.
2: No,
1: after being sold.
0: Now, Chicago recently sold. So is it like a surprise?
1: No, they haven't sold.
2: It's from Sportico. Oh. Giants are third.
0: Oh, the Giants, the New York market,
2: Jets are fifth, New York
1: market. No, hold on a second. What did you say? What market?
2: I said LA market.
1: No, what market did you say for the Jets and the Giants?
0: The New York market.
1: How dare you? There's only one team that plays in the great state of New York, and it is the Buffalo Bills.
2: I was like, where is he going with this one?
0: What does it say on their team?
1: The Jets and Giants play in East Rutherford, New York, or East Rutherford, New Jersey?
0: I didn't say where they play. They're called. They're in the region. It's close enough.
1: They're frauds.
2: Anyways, the surprising one, guys, is the Dolphins for me at number seven. 10 Bills.
1: Wow. Jeez. Can you imagine if they were good?
2: Yeah, right?
1: They suck. Well, part of the reason why they have such a... They're worth so much is Josh Allen is a part owner.
0: Yeah.
1: That's so funny. He is their daddy.
2: So, guys,
0: but those numbers are wild.
1: What are the Cowboys worth?
2: $15.5 billion.
1: Okay, let's take
2: you
1: a guess.
2: You want to compare to other leagues, top teams in other leagues?
1: Oh, it's not even,
0: Lakers
1: it's not even
0: were 12 close. And a half.
2: Lakers recently. 12 and a half. Okay, there you go. It's pretty close.
1: Okay, so here's a question for you.
2: Maybe Premier League.
0: As you're looking
2: better.
0: Up, if you had to say which is the top of North America, which franchise should it be?
2: I would have
0: years.
2: Go,
0: you would have said Yankees, but I mean, aren't the Dodgers right there too?
2: Yeah, well, Dodgers. I would.
1: Now the Dodgers have a lot of debt.
2: My brain goes Knicks
0: and insurance.
2: Cowboys, Knicks, Cowboys.
1: Yeah,
2: I guess Dodgers.
1: But the Patriots have been in that, they've moved into, when Brady was there, it was more like that. Okay, so here's one for you. So you said they're worth $15 billion, the Cowboys?
2: Yes.
1: Take a guess. Okay, February 1989, Jerry Jones purchased Dallas Cowboys for how much?
2: $400 million. No, it's got to be less than that.
0: I'm going to say less than $100 million. I'm going to say $89 million.
1: No, it's more than that.
0: More than
1: 100?
2: 150.
1: Approximately between $140 and $150 million. Holy. That is a lot of shekels that he has made on that franchise. And they
0: Jerry's
1: have,
0: world.
1: And they, since 93, they have not won squat. Nothing.
2: But you go to Europe and you'll see someone with a Cowboys jacket.
1: I know.
2: Has no idea what the NFL is.
1: It's crazy.
0: You know what's funny? People complain about owners of sports, these billionaires and their tax write-offs, and it's just too much now, blah, blah, blah. Like, don't you want two things to happen? First off, don't you want teams and owners that want to own the team? Because we've seen owners that look like they don't want to own the team. I want to say, and we always talk about growth. Got to grow the game. Mm-hmm. Well, what's going to happen with that? You're going to have teams worth billions. So I don't want people there's this notion of, way back when it was just the rich guys, wanted their little toys and it was better back then. Really? Because now it's too much corporate ownership and tech companies and all this stuff.
1: Listen, if the
0: as
1: check
0: you just
1: clears.
0: Mentioned, what have they won with Jerry Jones?
2: Yeah.
0: Nothing. What have a lot of these guys won? Nothing.
1: Yeah.
0: So this idea that it's gotten worse. No, guess what? Sports grows. And because they grow and the franchise values grow, it limits the amount of people that could buy them.
1: The one thing in the NFL is that no teams are owned by corporations.
0: Right.
1: Right? It's majority ownership has to be single ownership, which is the only team that does not have that is the Green Bay Packers.
2: It seems like the NFL changes ownership hands the least amount.
1: Because they're too valuable. Well, it's also like Mikey said, it's like when you have a really expensive house, you limit the amount of people that can buy
0: said
1: house.
0: Who are the suitors? Good luck, right?
1: Well, yeah. And now, you wonder where the next ownership group would come from. Like, at what point is Tim mentioned, China and the NBA. At what point is there going to be a Chinese owner because of all the money coming out of there, right? And then that changes your league entirely in terms of how you can grow it.
0: It's just tricky because no one's going to watch an NFL Europe. No one's watching.
1: No, they didn't.
2: I agree.
1: They've already done
0: it. They tried, right? So you can't do that. And
1: people want the best of the best.
0: The expansion to me makes no sense. Having an expansion team in England or Frankfurt or whatever makes no sense. The only one that does make some sense is you have that 9 o'clock window is now that's your European window. And every year, each team plays a game or whatever in Europe, and that gets sold to your Netflix, your Amazon or whatever. You create that 9:30 a.m. window. That makes a lot of sense, and you don't have to move the talent over.
1: Yeah.
0: But I'm telling you this. If I were leagues, I would invest a ton of money into one area, and a ton of money, grassroots. Development, because if you want to keep expanding, your one worry is the NFL's got two worries. One is CTE is a current worry. Are parents going to not make their talented kids go into football because of it? And number two would be watering down the sports. And if you want to keep expanding, the one threat is watering it down. So I would make sure if I were these leagues that the talent pool was big, they could keep producing great athletes to keep things going. Because once you hit that mark, Matt, we're at 32 in the NHL. We already know they're at 34.
2: You guys know it's too many. Yeah, everyone
1: and
2: 30, feels that.
1: 34
2: everyone
1: is insane.
0: 34 is pretty much guaranteed.
1: Yeah,
0: right?
1: And I hate that.
0: And there's talk of 36. So at one point, is it too much? So I think from an investment standpoint, they better start creating more elite athletes because once that runs out, so is your luck.
1: Well, I'll tell you what. I know in Canada, flag football is... Now, contact football is... kind of gone the way of the dodo bird. Like high school football, there's only select. I know in Ontario, I can't speak for the rest of the country, but like I mentioned earlier, King City Secondary School, where I went, football was a massive part.
0: Huge.

0: of school sports there. It's gone. The only
1: I wonder if my high school too, Sir John A. McDonald's wrapped it up.
0: The majority of schools do not because of the liability issue, because of the insurance issue, all of that. Like, so that part is a problem. But I'll tell you what, flag football in Canada is growing at a crazy rate. Now, what does that mean for the NFL? I know the NFL has their tentacles in it because that the NFL through NFL Canada is a big proponent of, a big sponsor of it. So we'll see where all that goes. But
1: while we're on expansion, guys, do you think Las Vegas can actually successfully hold down 4 pro sports teams? We were talking about this in the newsroom yesterday. I'm a little hesitant to say yes.
0: I'm not.
1: Think it will be all good, Maddie?
2: What would the case be against it?
1: Less young people are going to Vegas in general. There's less tourism in Las Vegas in general. There's other destinations for people to go to. People are drinking less as well.
2: But they don't, you know, they're not counting on tourism for all these teams. Like, tourists aren't buying season ticket packages.
1: That's fair. Let's say the
2: people
1: that are there.
2: So you have to look at the demographics.
1: Yeah,
2: I would say this.
1: There's not that many people in Las Vegas.
2: If it works for hockey, right? If it could work for hockey.
1: But they were early, right, Mikey?
2: No, but that's my point. That would be the toughest sell. If they can make it work for hockey, how could the rest not work?
1: And they won so early in hockey, too. They were early. And they won really early.
0: So Las Vegas metropolitan is 2.4 to 3 million people.
1: Okay. Yeah, it's
0: enough.
1: Like a mid-market size. Yeah.
0: So the official population of Las Vegas proper is approximately 660,000 to 686,000.
1: Yeah.
0: But large suburban cities like Henderson and North Las Vegas make up the rest of the population, which gets you to... So it's Las Vegas Metro. So Clark County is estimated around 3 million people.
1: Yeah. I do think some of the tourism is part of that though.
0: But, so here's where I think it
2: puts it over the top.
0: Yeah. I think this is the notion that Las Vegas is for some prior to the Golden Knights getting there, not being a sports town, I think it's very short-sighted. Las Vegas has always been a sports town because people would go there to bet on it. And people that live there would go and bet on sports.
2: Boxing's been there forever.
0: So I think it is a sports town that was just devoid of sports franchises. I don't think that it's like, can they support it? Whatever. I think they will absolutely support it. You could talk about the NBA. You could talk about baseball going there. The one that I think
1: just
0: might
1: felt like
0: be
1: more
0: a thing,
1: of a home run before.
0: Yeah, I think that home run, no pun intended. I think baseball is the one that might be the hardest.
2: That's going to be tricky.
1: Every day, bigger stadium.
2: Oh, you're just asking a lot.
1: Yeah.
2: It's like twice the amount of games you got to sell.
0: Yeah.
1: It was just something
2: right?
1: weird.
2: You're selling over 80 home games mm-hmm. in the middle of the summer when it's at its hottest, and it may not be convenient to go out there and all that stuff. So I think, to answer your question, I think obviously the NFL will work anywhere. Hockey's been amazing. Mm-hmm. Basketball really blew it. They had Vegas Summer League for so long. How they weren't the first
1: long.
2: In there?
1: Yeah.
2: They completely
0: that
2: blew
0: was,
2: it.
0: They were in their it's they true. Were in their own head.
1: And I bet the NHL didn't think it would take this long for even the Raiders to come. Like, they were probably thought, okay, we're going to be a couple years early here.
0: You know what the best part about the Raiders going there even after the Golden Knights is that if you go back in the history of the NFL, the original owners, everything was funded by gambling. Like, that's a story.
2: Well, the game was created to gamble.
0: Right.
2: If you want to go back to the beginning of football, why was it created in the first place? It was created to give people something to bet on.
0: So so this is what I'm saying. Like, it was too on the nose for them to go there and be the first, and they never did it. By the way, Brendan from Scarborough texts in. He's a Sir John A. McDonald alum. There is no longer football there. They took it away in 2019.
1: Wow, there you go.
0: So there you go.
1: Good update.
0: He graduated in 2016 and they had it then. And huge deal, like you said. So there you go. And it's becoming more and more, we are getting away from football in high school sports right now.
1: And to your point, there's something about football when you're in high school that, like, people would come watch.
0: Oh, yeah.
1: Way more than any other sport.
0: Oh,
1: you know what I mean? And it just felt more ingrained in the fabric, I guess, of the school.
2: We're in Etobicoke, so Michael Power is our school that my daughter goes to. And they have, like, that one game a year that anyone that is in the area shows up
1: to. Right.
0: Yeah.
1: Like Friday Night Lights, we call it.
2: It is a Friday Night Lights event, and it's sold.

0: Oh, they sell tickets.
1: Ours was a buyout in the middle. Crazy. You could buy out. You pay your 10 bucks or whatever.
2: Leave class?
1: Yeah, and you leave class.
2: What but a deal.
1: I didn't play because I was told it's you play hockey or you play football. I played hockey. And that's the one thing that I wish that I was a part of because that was such a cool thing. Like my buddies played and they had some success and whatever. Like that was awesome. But that's gone now. That is gone.
2: I was lucky enough to play flag football in middle school, and this is how untalented we were. My 5'3" behind was the captain of the flag football team. I had good hands. I have good hands still. But come on, let's be real. Like, it wasn't where it's at. Yeah, I still do it fine, which is nice. Okay, guys, Tavares said Gavin McKenna staying with him for season. Okay?
1: By the way, quickly before you do that, I like how it says report. Gavin McKenna is staying with John Tavares. You don't have to say it's a report when John Tavares is saying it.
2: Here's my question. Do you think the Tavares family will get McKenna to do chores? I'm dead serious about this question. Because I would feel awkward if I'm Gavin not doing anything.
1: Okay, but what kind of chores? Because John Tavares has somebody cutting the grass.
0: Yeah, there's no one with the name Tavares that's doing a chore.
1: And doing the driveway. And they may even have a cleaning service.
2: Okay, you know what? I was thinking too modestly about this.
1: Now, Gavin McKenna could be in, like, he may not be staying in the house proper. Like, he may be in, like, a guest house.
2: The Fresh Prince of Bel Air.
1: Could be. But Gavin McKenna better be clearing off his plate off the dinner table.
2: For sure.
1: Is what I'm saying.
0: He strikes me a good boy from the Yukon that would more, put it this way, I would put money on him offering to do chores over him being asked to do anything.
2: Okay. Good way.
0: I think that's fair, right?
2: Yeah, at least taking the plate to the dishwasher.
1: Just quickly on the football thing, and this was a school that I was thinking of because I know that they were a power in York Region when I was at school, and even when my brother played after I was gone. Huron Heights School in Newmarket, the only program that has three different levels: a junior, senior, and varsity. The senior team also travels and plays U.S. high schools for competition. And I know they play in a loop, like St. Mike's was in that loop, maybe UCC, like some of those schools. So there are some, but they're
2: rugby's kind of took it.
0: I played rugby in high school because we couldn't afford to have a football team.
2: Yeah.
0: And one of the teachers is like, I used to play, I can coach, and it won't be expensive. You need a mouth guard and cleats, and that's it.
1: Yeah, you couldn't catch me dead playing rugby.
0: Played
1: no
0: rugby.
1: No chance.
0: It was very awkward when I went home and told my dad that I was a hooker. But,
2: last one.
0: True story.
2: Last one for you guys quickly. I know you got to wrap it up here. Me and Kevin Mickey the other day were talking about our favorite sports video games. We had a bunch of texters coming. Love to know what your guys' favorite was or what got you into sports, what you played the most.
1: I'll tell you it's not NHL 27 with the AI stuff that they've done where Cale Makar actually looks like Shane Gillis in the game.
0: The less realistic, the better.
1: Yeah. So sports video game.
2: Like Pong?
1: I'm joking. I'm going to chuck my pen at this guy. Thinks I'm that old. I did play Sega Master System and they had a soccer game. I think it was World Cup 80 or World Cup 90.
2: Okay.
1: World Cup Italia 90, I think is what it was. But the one that I really got into was NHLPA 93 for Super Nintendo. And I was always the St. Louis Blues because Brett Hull's shot power was 100 and you could basically rip it through the goalie.
2: I used to do that with Shane Doan all the time.
1: Yeah. That was mine.
2: My era.
0: I got
1: Mike's Pong.
0: I got three words for you. Blades of Steel.
1: Yeah, that one. That was for the original Nintendo, correct?
0: I was at the Hall of Fame a couple weeks ago, and I got to tell you, they had a display. Matt, this one would have broke you. It was a display. You want to talk about feeling old? It was a display of video game consoles, like Nintendo, like the original Nintendo and Sega. I'm like, that's what I played growing up. It's now a display in glass.
1: Yep.
0: That hurts. It really hurts.
1: It pains me.
0: And Blades of Steel was right in there.
1: Yeah, it pains me that we have to get out of here. Thanks, Armin. Thanks for doing this, pal. Yep, good job today. Thanks to Mike Feuda, who we're going to see in like 45 minutes, you and I.
0: Yeah.
1: Going for a little rendezvous. And also a big thank you to Uncle Timmy, Tim McAuliffe. Thanks to Alex, Andrew behind the glass, and of course, Derek, who's going to wrap us up here. And thanks for listening to the program. Blue Jays Baseball Show, Ali, with Jay.

0: A's talk in just a couple of moments, and the Blue Jays' first pitch, 3:05. They finish up their series with the A's. Back tomorrow with more. Bye-bye.
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5: 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Show Ali here with you at Baseball Control in our downtown Toronto studios. The rubber match between the Jays and the A's as this road trip wraps up in Sacramento this afternoon. It'll be Braden Fisher for the Jays. Athletics will send Brady Basso to the mound to start on the other side in a pair of dueling bullpen days. First pitch today flies 3.05 p.m. Eastern, 12.05 p.m. Pacific. Eric Smith and Chris LaRue are standing by for the call. Speaking of which, Chris LaRue joining me here in studio, former MLB pitcher, Jays color analyst for us right here on Sportsnet 590. The Fan. Chris, what's up today?
6: Always good to see you. There is absolutely nothing up. It's just pouring outside, and here we are in this nice warm studio.
5: It is. It's raining here. You know, I'll take the rain here over the rain for away games when there's no roof to protect us from a rain delay. I'll take that.
6: Yeah, and it's also 38 degrees in Sacramento, yes. So I'll take rain and I don't know what it is, 22, 23, something like that. It's a nice day outside.
5: Yeah, you know what? I had to go down to the convention center to pick up a couple things. So I went outside. It was raining a little bit, but it was actually pretty nice. So I'll take that weather, all things considered, here in Toronto. But I do appreciate you doing this for me. I always appreciate when we get to hang out and chat some baseball. You know, you and E were talking about, first of all, before we get to any baseball things, I'm surprised you didn't give Eric more of a hard time when he admitted on air that he does not like chicken wings. That's like, I mean, come on, how can you go to a bar and not eat chicken for any sporting event and can just completely ditch the old chicken wing?
6: I don't want to say too much, but there's some diet things with Eric. I think he's either vegetarian or vegan or somewhere along those lines. And I don't want him to come storming into this studio right now and say, hey, stop talking about my dietary restrictions. But I think that might be the reason. I'm not quite sure though.
5: Yeah, that's fair. If that is the case, then you know what? I'll give him a pass. If that is why.
6: All right.
5: You guys did talk a lot about Jose Soriano last night. Yep. How could you not, right? Two runs over seven innings of work. And you talked about this with Eric last night, looked a lot more comfortable leaning into the sinker. I know you give it the home run on the sinker late to make it 4-2 Donovan Walton, but that one just looked like it didn't move the way all the other ones were moving. It didn't have the action like most of them did last night. 42 sinkers thrown and most of them ended up on the ground. He really looked last night that he was trusting the sinker. Not that he hasn't before, but for a guy that, you know, he got tagged on the four-seamer earlier in the game, right? You kind of see that pitch get hit around a teensy bit, but even with his other pitches, like the knuckle curve and the splitter and so on, he obviously is most comfortable with the sinker, but it was nice seeing him really lean into that as his kind of get out of jail free card pitch whenever he needed to.
6: Yeah, I think the biggest difference between the four seamer and the sinker is you have to locate the four seamer, whether it's 98 or 92. It doesn't really matter. You have to locate the sinker. And we saw that last night. If you want it up and in at the hands and you leave it over the middle, kind of at the top of the zone, it becomes a very hittable pitch. But with the sinker, and we've seen that, we've seen a lot of this with Brendan Little, but all you have to do is throw that thing right down the middle and let it work. And I talk about this a lot, and I used to be a sinker baller, so I understand that how the sinker works and what you need to do to make it move like you want it to move. But if you have the type of sinker that Brendan Little has, that Eric Smith is staring at me about my comments.
5: I don't know if you heard us or not.
6: You stared through the glass. That's making me feel weird. But if you have the sinker that those two guys have and it's an elite sinker, two of the best sinkers in all of baseball, especially with the velo, all you have to do is trust the movement, trust that it's going to sink to the bottom of the zone and throw that thing right down the middle. And I think finally, since he's been traded over from the Angels, we've finally seen Jose Soriano just trust the movement. And instead of trying to place that sinker or being tentative or overthinking the movement or the location, he just threw the baseball. And he was letting it eat pretty much for the entire game last night. And that was really fun to watch, whether it was the split, whether it was the secondary pitches, the sinker. He was just letting it eat. And it was really, really cool to finally see the awkward swings, the weak contact, the ground balls, everything that we've heard about this guy. And we saw him earlier in the season, but he was throwing a lot more four-seamers when he was with the Angels. But everything we've heard about this guy, the upper 90s sinker, I mean, it was so evident that this guy could become a Cy Young Award winner if he trusts his stuff. And that's really the key to the stuff of Jose Soriano. Also, I love lumping Brendan Little in there because he's a guy that, sure, that if he can trust the stuff and throw strikes, he'll be a stud out of any bullpen as well. But Jose Soriano was fun to watch last night. I mean, you ask any hitter and you ask them, would you rather face 92 with sink or 95 straight? And they'll tell you 95 straight all day long because, sure, hitting 92 with good sink is really, really difficult. Now, the interesting thing is Jose Soriano doesn't throw 92 with sink. He throws 97, 98 with sink. I think we saw him up to 99 last night, maybe on the four-seamer. But it's kind of just another tool that John Schneider can use. And when you have two guys like Dylan Cease and Jose Soriano, the sky's the limit. And I can't be the only one that thinks that way, but it was really cool to see finally figuring things out, trusting his stuff. And I know that those meetings in between starts have been obviously really meaningful with Pete Walker and the pitching guys over there.
5: Oh yeah, I loved the moment yesterday. I know he ended up going seven, but the moment in the sixth where he lets a couple get on, and that's against the top of the order. First two runners reach, so first and second, nobody out. Then he strikes out Gelof and then gets two balls in the ground to get out of a jam of his own making. And that's kind of the proof of concept, yeah, of what you're looking for, yeah, with a guy like Soriano. He has been a lot of fun to watch. And it's funny because even when you go back to, he had another seven-inning game as a Blue Jay against the Mariners, and they did get out of that jam against the Mariners. Obviously, they swept the Mariners at the Rogers Center. But he had given up three earned runs, and Ben was on the call with you for that one when we were down at the Dome. And I remember even Ben and you talking about this at the time, that, you know, sometimes it just feels like they just go away from it sometimes for whatever, yeah, reason, yeah, right? Like whether it's sequencing or they just, from a pitch calling standpoint, they just don't lean into the sinker as much. And maybe, yeah, it's because in the moment he's telling Kirk or Valenzuela he doesn't have the greatest feel for it, like in that particular inning, but he quickly found it again and then just got right back to being the guy we've seen for so much of the season. So yeah, he has been so much fun to watch. And you mentioned Pete Walker. I got to think that once Walker, in the same way he has with Cease, obviously he had more time with Cease because Cease was an offseason, yeah, signing, Soriano acquired at the deadline. I have to think that once Pete and John and the rest of the staff get to work with Jose down in Dunedin at the PDC, you're going to get a lot more consistency, let's, yeah, say, from a guy like him. Because it's not really about the stuff. It's just about him being able to locate the zone a little more effectively, a little more consistently, pretty much.
6: Yeah, and we saw just how hittable that sinker becomes when you don't locate it to the bottom half, yeah, of that strike zone. And on I think it was the second home run, it was an elevated sinker.
5: It was really high. It was really way up.
6: And when you elevate the sinker, yeah, that just means that you're pushing the baseball through the zone instead of getting on top of it. When you get on top of it, you locate that pitch down, and that's when you get the tumbling action and the really good movement. But when you try to elevate the sinker, or you just elevate it because you didn't locate it properly, that's when it becomes almost a four-seamer. Not quite a four-seamer, but it doesn't have the same movement. And we were talking about and singing the praises of how good the sinker was last night. And sure enough, I think it was like 10 seconds later,
5: yeah, he got it.
6: He got a home run hit off of him. And I chuckled because it's funny. You know, that's the only way that pitch is going to be lifted with any kind of authority is if you leave it up. And unfortunately, Jose Soriano did, but that's just a learning moment for him. It's a moment where he can really realize and see in real time that, hey, if I keep this pitch down, nobody's hitting it. Whether it's Ken Griffey Jr., Barry Bonds, it doesn't matter. Those guys are not hitting this pitch. That's how

0: gross that pitch is.
1: We were talking yesterday as well about Spencer Miles, who's been pretty gross.
0: Yeah.
1: And the only other pitcher who appeared in the game for the Toronto Blue Jays, 7 innings from Soriano, two from Miles, a 6-out save. You know, I know we've gone over this again and again and again, Chris, but Miles being a guy who had never thrown above single A, thrown just 23 or above 23 innings in his entire pro career dating back to 2022, back surgery, elbow surgery, a Rule 5 draft pick. It's been a long road to the majors. And now he's at 87 2/3 innings pitched, has become a trusted arm. I mean, I honestly don't think we've discussed enough how unlikely a story it is for a guy who had never pitched above single A to have almost 90 innings pitched. By the end of the season, he will almost certainly be probably hovering around 95 innings pitched, I'm guessing, which is bonkers for a guy who had had that many injuries and that few innings effectively before making his major league debut.
0: Yeah, it's a pretty cool story. I can't think of anybody else, and you might be able to dive a little bit deeper than me, but I can't think of anybody else that has had this kind of impact with so little minor league work. And you can make the argument that Spencer Miles is maybe the second MVP of this team outside of Dylan Cease. Sure. I mean, who else?
1: You know, maybe I would say third, because Varland's probably pretty
0: good. Varland is up there as well. He's done some big things. But then you can make the argument that Spencer Miles has almost saved this bullpen multiple times.
1: He's one of those guys that I think you could credibly say, it's like a cliche to say this, but you can credibly say that, where would the Blue Jays be without blank? I think you could legitimately ask that question about Spencer Miles.
0: Yeah, I think you can make the argument for Dylan Cease, Spencer Miles, Louis Varland. Alejandro Kirk has obviously
1: Okamoto maybe
0: been a lot better. Okamoto, but outside of those five guys, I think they would be. Well, maybe Brett Bateman over the last month.
1: Yeah, sure,
0: but,
1: sure.
0: But it's just so interesting that he has had such an impact on this roster, and he probably almost didn't make the team. Right?
1: Yeah.
0: I mean, we were having lengthy conversations in spring training on air, Ben and I, about whether he should even be on the roster because of the injury history, because of the idea that he's not going to be able to pitch that much anyways. So what's the point of giving him an opportunity? He's going to be able to pitch 20, 30 innings at most. And here he is at 87 innings in September. I guess now the question is, do you keep putting your foot down on that gas pedal, or do you let your foot off a little bit? It's a tightrope, right?
1: Sure,
0: like as Ross Atkins is probably thinking about this every single day. John Schneider probably is. They're having conversations. What do we do with this guy? He's so meaningful. He's so important, but we don't want him to be injured, right?
1: Yeah.
0: And it's a valid question. Is this guy going to be injured if you keep using him like you're using him? And I know that I've said this a bunch this season, but do you keep abusing him like you're abusing him? It's an interesting question. I mean, I know that the answer from him is I want to get as much work as possible. I want to pitch in the big leagues. I want to keep having success. And I know that he's not going to give you the answer of I don't want to pitch anymore.
1: I can't imagine any player would.
0: Yeah, right? and especially the stuff is the same now that it was in April.
1: Yeah, that's pretty impressive.
0: Yeah, so there's, I mean, that's also an indicator of health and lack of fatigue. I mean, he obviously feels great. The command is great. The velocity is great. The bite on the breaking balls has been really, really steady. It's just such an interesting thing to think about, because I can't think of another guy that has gone through this exact same situation.
1: It's genuinely one of the more unique things you'll see, especially not just as a Blue Jay, but just overall in baseball. Yeah. Rule 5 guy, hasn't pitched that much. Yeah, it just doesn't happen that often, right? I think Garrett Whitlock was a Rule 5 guy, and he's obviously very good, but I think he also had pitched a decent amount in the minors before getting the call up to the majors. And I mean, he's obviously an excellent pitcher, but this many factors working against a guy typically does not result in him being a trusted major league reliever in high leverage, and here we are with Spencer Miles. I got one more for you before I let you go rest the pipes. We were talking about Okamoto, and I do think he is probably, at the very least on the offensive side of the ball, for a team that has not had a lot of offense this year. He has been a big part.

0: a number of ways, but rookie is probably not one of them. Yes, I was. I mean,
1: because you were. Right?
0: Yeah, yeah. In answer to your question, yeah, I was a rookie, okay. and I'm sure that some of the broadcasters had fun with it and called me a veteran rookie as well. But I was in fact a true rookie, and obviously you can you can say what you will about Kaz Okamoto and a guy that's 30 years old coming over here, and whether or not he should have been a big leaguer 8 years ago and all those things, but he's just been so fantastic to watch.
1: He made
0: some great defensive plays.
1: He did, yes.
0: Over the last couple of days, he's really figuring it out defensively. Sure, there's been some ups and downs this year, but for a guy to come in 30 years old, 20 years old, 40 years old, it doesn't matter, to come in and have the impact that he has had on this roster, this brings me back to our previous conversation. Where would the Blue Jays be without Kaz Okamoto? Right?
1: He by far leads this team in both home runs and RBI. It's not particularly close for the next guy, which is pretty incredible, again, for a quote-unquote rookie.
0: Yeah. No, rookie or not, 30 home runs is pretty impressive. Just ask Vlad.
1: Sure, yeah.
0: You know?
1: This team has been, even before Vladdy's season this year, this team has been dying for someone who will just roll out of bed and hit 30 home runs. And they have been killing themselves trying to find that guy. And, you know, you want it to be Vladdy, obviously. You think maybe some years it could be a Kirk, but maybe that's not as consistent. Maybe that's unfair to ask of Kirk, given that he is an excellent defender, whether it's, you know, from a catching perspective, pitch framer, game caller. Mm-hmm. But, you know, they tried it with Santander, and you hope he can get anything out of him in these last couple of years. And we'll see what the Blue Jays get out of him if and when he does play at the major league level. The rehab assignment is going to start today. But you desperately needed literally anyone to come here and give you some power. And I know there's some streakiness in Oak's game, but I mean he has some credible power that this team just has been dying for these last couple of years.
0: I think you're okay with the streakiness. I've always been okay with streaky hitters as long as they hit their home runs in bunches and big spots when the team really, really needs it. And Vladimir Guerrero Jr. has been relatively streaky over the course of his career. And he's probably a little bit more consistent than Okamoto has been. But, I mean, his home runs are just so majestic. You know, that the
1: Okamoto?
0: I mean, Vlad, too, when he gets them. But the one he hit last night at Sutter Health Park was one of the more majestic ones I've seen in quite some time. It was pretty fun to watch.
1: He hit it out of the park.
0: Yeah. Wow. Spring training park or minor league park, whatever it is. I mean, I'm not going to give him credit for that one.
1: Before I let you go, Chris, real quick, Jay's lineup tonight, we'll get to it here in a sec, but given it is a dueling bullpen day for both of these teams, so Brady Basso starting for the A's, lefty on the mound, as soon as he is out of the game, and I think generally he is profiled just from a pitch count perspective as like a 2-3 inning guy at the absolute maximum. Lefty on the mound. The only other lefty for the A's is Hogan Harris, who, by and large, is a really high leverage guy. So you're probably not going to see him right away. I would imagine that you are going to see Lucas and Smith, and Smith's been real hot lately. Mm-hmm. I got to imagine you will see them get in there more or less right away. But it's going to be a real interesting chess match with bullpen moves and pinch hitters when it comes to today's game today. I bet John Schneider and Kotze, they're both going to be pushing those buttons pretty frequently today.
0: Well, I bet this is where you make your money as a manager, right? You're going to be trying to push all the right buttons out of the bullpen. You're going to be bringing guys off the bench. I think as a manager, and I've obviously never managed before, but I think at these moments, these games that are actually meaningful, not so much for Kotze, but more for Schneider, this is where you have the most fun. And I always say, I've said this a lot over the years, but the most talented managers, in my opinion, were always in the National League. And obviously, you can make a ton of arguments that there were talented managers in the American League. But I always thought there were more talented managers in the National League because of the double switches. The pitcher was hitting for the majority of a ball game, and there was just so many more decisions to be made. So for a guy to finally have this type of ball game, I think that's fun for them. You finally get to show everybody your skill set as opposed to just sitting there and writing names down on a piece of paper and hoping that guys come through in big spots. So if I'm John Schneider and I guess even Mark Kotze, you jump out of bed for these types of games and really love coming to the ballpark when you can have more of an

0: impact on a ball game, I think, is, and I think Barker says this a lot, but managers don't win ball games. Guys on the field win ball games. Yeah, managers can lose a ball game, but I think that the guys on the field tend to just win a ball game. But games like this where you have to make all these decisions, that's where a manager really wins a ball game.
1: Well, I'll tell you what, I mean, if what's going to help John Schneider, at least from a bullpen perspective, is the fact that Soriano and Miles ate up innings yesterday. So 22 pitches for Miles probably means he's not going to go today. And he did say in his pregame avail, they're going to try and stay away from him if needed. But you basically have, if you're John Schneider, all of Fluharty, Rogers, Fisher starting this game, but Fisher, Fluharty, Rogers, Varlin. I'll even include Paul Sewald. He's been pretty good.
0: He's been great.
1: You have all of those guys to deploy kind of around Michael Lorenzen. So you can, and it's an off day tomorrow, you can kind of push that button as many times as you want if you're John Schneider. Chris, I'll let you go finish getting ready for the game. Appreciate you doing this. We'll hear you very soon. That is Chris LaRue, former major league pitcher. And of course, you'll hear his voice alongside that of Eric Smith, Jay's color analyst for us right here on Sportsnet 590 The Fan. 3:05 Eastern, 12:05 Pacific is the time of first pitch. Here's what the lineup looks like. We kind of talked a little bit around it. Here's what it looks like today for a bullpen day for the A's, for the Blue Jays. For the Blue Jays, though, Brett Bateman batting leadoff. He is in right field. Charles McAdoo is batting second. He is in left field. Vladimir Guerrero Jr. is batting third. He is at first base. Alejandro Kirk is batting cleanup. He is DHing. Cosmo Okamoto is batting fifth. He's at third base. Andres Jimenez is batting sixth. He is at shortstop. Ernie Clement is batting seventh. He is at second base. Batting eighth is Brandon Valenzuela. He's catching today. Miles Straw is batting ninth. He's in center field. So no George Springer in this lineup. No Lucas, no Smith, at least to start. But like I said, with a lefty on the mound, and again, Brady Basso is not exactly a guy who is going to go and give you, 90 pitches or anything. So knowing that there are not that many lefties remaining in the Athletics bullpen, I have to imagine that the kind of spots you'll see guys slot into could very well be a Charles McAdoo in left field. Also intriguing to see McAdoo out in left field, but still McAdoo could be out of this game after two ABs, depending on how long Basso goes. Ernie Clement is also going to be an interesting one. He has somewhat struggled since the All-Star break. If you want to narrow it even further, since I guess the beginning of August, if you look at some of his statistics, it's WRC plus of around 40, batting average not looking so pretty. The OPS is 500, 600s, kind of hovering around there. So Ernie Clement's kind of having a bit of a tough go. So could you see a Josh Smith come in for an Ernie Clement, given the way he has been hitting? And we talked about this on Jay's Talk last night. When it comes to Smith's playing time, for a guy who's hitting as hot as he has been hitting, I think you want to see him in there against right-handed pitching as much as humanly possible. I do actually understand, even though he struggled, why Ernie is in there against a lefty, because that makes a lot of sense to me. Even if he is just overall, lefties already somewhat scuffled, again, post-All-Star break. But still, those are probably the points you're going to see them switch things around. I was interested to see them, even though this is a dual catcher day in the sense that they're both in the lineup, Kirk and Valenzuela. I was interested to see Kirk DHing today. At the same time, very late game last night, early game today, that's just generally what they do. Without Springer and without the other guys we just talked about in the lineup to start, you probably just want Kirk's bat in the lineup, but it will make it interesting, right? Like, this is kind of a lineup that also exists as a product of Springer not really being able to play the field. John Schneider did say in his pregame availability earlier that just he is dealing with something, and he's kind of been dealing with a few somethings over the course of the entire year, even beyond the broken toe, shoulder issues and so on. So yeah, it's going to be fascinating to see how the Blue Jays treat George Springer down the stretch, but lots of button pushing, as we said with Chris, for both Schneider and Kotze. All right, a quickie edition of the Blue Jays pregame show coming to an end. A pair of bullpen days. Braden Fisher starting it for the Jays. Brady Basso starting it for the A's. First pitch flies in just a couple of minutes, 5 after the top of the hour. Eric Smith and Chris LaRue have the call. Jeff Blair and I have Jays Talk after the final out. Enjoy the ballgame, everyone. We will talk to you later.
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0: lot more 12 and 13 personnel. For the listeners that doesn't know what that means, that just means 2 or 3 tight ends on the field. So I think Kincaid's going to get a lot more snap share this year. And then I love the Jim Leonard hire. Like, I was worried when they fired Sean McDermott who they were going to replace him with, and I'm a big Jim Leonard guy. This is a dude that has been in NFL head coaching or defensive coordinator talks for a while. He's kind of sat around and waited for the right opportunity. He was awesome as a defensive coordinator at Wisconsin in college. This is a guy that's going to be a head coach one day, and I'm really excited for his defense. It's going to be more of attacking, downhill, blitzing-style defense, which Sean McDermott, the Bills blitz at the lowest rate out of any team over the last 3 years. I think that number is going to come up. He'll generate pressures for this team more, which has been kind of their Achilles heel in the playoffs, is getting after the opposing quarterback. So I'm all over the Bills. I have them winning the Super Bowl and kind of getting over that hump like you said we've been doing for the last 5 years. I think this is the year. I think in a wide open AFC, this is their best opportunity.
1: Oh, Bills fans will love hearing that. They deserve it. They honestly do.
0: They do.
1: They've been through so much. Not quite the Browns, like not quite on that level, but they've been through a lot. So they have Bills fans in me for sure. Thanks so much, Brendan. Enjoy talking to you. Enjoy the game tonight, and it's football season.
2: Cheers, Brendan.
0: Appreciate you guys. Enjoy the rest of your night.
1: That's Brendan Deegan, NFL News Editor at The Score. You know, it's interesting because we talked about the nature of the international games. But at the same time, there is so much pressure on the franchises to build new stadiums. Look at the Bills. And I think the Titans are doing a new one. And so there's so much pressure on all of these franchises to keep their stadiums up to date or build new ones and continue with this process. Yet we're getting to a point where you might lose at least one home game every season.
2: Yeah,
1: it has to stop somewhere.
2: But you're,
1: right?
2: Yeah, but you're compensated pretty good, Jesse, for it.
1: Well, it's not taxpayer like, dollars work well.
2: Exactly. First of all, you get a stadium with bigger attendance, better amenities, and higher ticket prices. So, you know, air quotes, losing a home game, obviously, you know, is not as big a deal. And secondly, the compensation comes from the NFL. I don't know how it works, but it's not like you lose all the money from that game and
1: no,
2: it goes
1: that's
2: to
1: true.
2: Some. So, you know, I don't think it's a financial problem for any of these teams to play these games. The problem is the logistics and what it does to your scheduling. And I bet every single football coach, as soon as he sees that schedule come up and goes, oh, are you kidding
1: where
2: me?
1: Where are we going? Ireland?
2: And especially like Australia. Yeah, now we've gone to another level of like, oh, come on. This is like, it's a land down under. This is like 16-hour trip. Like, this is like...
1: It's wild there too. Like, I was in Australia when the Raptors were taking on the Cavaliers in the playoffs. That was the last, like, LeBronto kicked their butt. Trying to follow a series in Australia, so games that started around 7 or 8 o'clock Eastern time were at, like, 1 p.m. the next day. Mm-hmm. Like, it is an impossible thing to try to keep up on. So, if the game's at 8 o'clock our time tomorrow night, that means it's... Oh God! 10:30 a.m.
2: You can't do the math. It's too hard. But it is where the
1: holy smokes.
2: I just think North American sports have probably maxed out what they can do in North America. The NFL knows it. I mean, they play to full stadiums largely. The franchise values are going through the roof. The business is booming. So how do you have continued growth? And you ask, you know, anyone, especially billionaires who own NFL teams.
1: Yeah.
2: Enough is never enough. You always have to find the next stream, the next way to generate revenue. And, of course, now we see it in streaming, networks selling streaming games. The teams benefit from that. The networks benefit from that. The streaming services get new subscribers. Everybody wins. That's what you're trying to do. And I think growing the game internationally is the only way to go. And when you think about how that could turn out, I don't know, though. You know, I know a lot of people say, well, the natural thing is put a team in London. I don't know if that's in the best interest of the NFL, though. I think just doing...
1: Because then you can send everybody.
2: Correct. I think it's just a case of, do it. Keep it going the way it is. Increase the games. Europe has a big following of the NFL because there's an NFL game in major cities there every year. And that's enough. Like, to me... I know, like, they really think that's, they really foresee a European division. And if that's the case, we are going to have to get, and we may.
1: Then things are just going to get goofy.
2: Well, we're going to have supersonic flights, and maybe that is coming. Maybe that's closer than we're led to believe, that soon we'll be able to fly to Australia in 5 hours instead of 16. If that case.
1: That would be cool.
2: All right, I can do it. And when you stop and think about it, though, you know, if you can get, you know, even, you know, going to Europe and talking about flights or whatever, I mean, it takes 4 to 5 hours to fly across North America. So what's the big deal? I mean, all right, there's a time change and what have you, but it's not as problematic as you'd think, especially

0: for the NFL to play relatively, compared to other leagues, so few games.
1: Mm-hmm.
0: So it's doable.
1: Yeah.
0: I'm with you as a fan. I don't care. I just want to watch the games, play them anywhere. That's your problem.
1: I do feel for the home fan bases, though, because we know it's relentless, right? This chase of money and whatever is never going to stop. So there's nothing I can get on my soapbox and complain about it all I want. But the highest average ticket price this year is in Buffalo.
0: Mm-hmm.
1: Of all the markets that you think can sustain the highest average ticket price in the NFL, more than SoFi, more than Las Vegas, Buffalo?
0: Mm-hmm.
1: At some point, there has to be a break. I know guys like Pablo Torre and have done stuff on this, but there has to be a breaking point at some degree. But, you know.
0: Maybe. But it seems like
1: a runaway train.
0: It's nine games.
1: Yeah.
0: It's nine games.
1: Yeah. Like and now you got to pay more than
0: no matter how much it is, it's still nine games.
1: Yeah,
0: and if you like it, and are the Bills struggling? I don't think they're struggling to sell tickets. From what I've heard, I feel
1: the Bills are good, and that fan base is rabid anyway. But I know a bunch of Bills season ticket holders whose ticket price has tripled, and I get it. It's what the market will bear. I'm just saying it bugs me.
0: Yeah,
1: we're heading to a place where I don't want us to go, but I get that I can't stop it.
0: But Jesse, end of the day, too, that's already happened, though. You know,
1: I'm sure. But
0: it's one of the things people say that
1: we can fight back at some point.
0: Major kind of thing that's happening here is like you go to. I haven't been to a concert in years, but you go to concerts. You know what concerts cost now?
1: Oh, I'm aware.
0: Oh, come on, man. It's never
1: as a lover of live music.
0: You still can't get tickets.
1: Yeah.
0: So clearly, you wonder where the bubble burst. I can tell you where the bubble burst, though. We're watching this Cleveland-Baltimore game. By the way, the Orioles put an 8 spot up in the bottom of the third. So now it's 8-2 Orioles, top of the fourth. And there's empty seat after empty seat after empty seat in Baltimore as usual. I don't think they got 20,000 in there. Bleachers are virtually empty. The right-hand side, average attendance.
1: For a team that's in a playoff run.
0: Right.
1: Yeah.
0: Right. So maybe that's, but again, they got 81 games you got to sell.
1: Yep.
0: And then by playoff time, though, even when the prices go up, every ballpark in North America sells out. Even the Tampa Bay Rays,
1: which is why I think they lose. Honestly, I can't prove that theory, but it's got to be weird going from 16,000 a night in dead silence.
0: There's too many people cheering them.
1: 40,000 cheering.
0: Is that what
1: you're
0: suggesting?
1: And it's a weird atmosphere because I think they thrive in that.
0: All right.
1: Because every team struggles going there because it's quiet. And it's weird, and no one likes to play there, and it's not a ballpark, and they just find a way to thrive, and then the playoffs completely changes it, and they never win.
0: Interesting theory,
1: Jesse.
0: We'll
1: see if it happens again this year.
0: I can see the guys in the clubhouse before the game. Well, guys, the place is packed. I'm so nervous.
1: Oh, God.
0: Usually it's so quiet in here.
1: Why
0: are they all here? What happened?
1: This is playing right into the Yankees' hands. Lots more baseball talk coming on the way, but yes, a nice big lead for the Orioles at this point. We'll see. We'll keep you updated to make sure the Guardians stay behind. We have a great guest coming up. Top of the hour, Warren Sacchio, former professional baseball player, Canadian, of course, MLB analyst. We're talking baseball coming back after the break on Sportsnet tonight on Sportsnet 590, The Fan.
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0: Welcome back. It is hour two of Sportsnet tonight, right here on Sportsnet 590. The Fan, Jesse Fuchs, Roger Lajoie here with you until 10 o'clock talking. Well, we talked a little bit of everything on this day so far, but the Blue Jays definitely our focus. Your update from Baltimore. Thankfully for Blue Jays fans, it is still 8-2 for the Baltimore Orioles over the Guardians in the bottom of the fifth inning. If the Orioles can hang on, the Blue Jays will stay one game back of the Guardians before having a day off and then taking on those Orioles in Toronto over the weekend in what will be another massive series. A massive series coming up. A big disappointing series is the one that they just finished as they dropped 2 of 3 against the Sacramento A's. We have a great guest joining us, Warren Sakyu, former professional baseball player, former Olympian, good Canadian, and MLB analyst. Warren, thanks so much for joining us.
1: Jesse, Raj, great to be with you. And I guess it would have been nicer to